No man can do these miracles that thou doest except God be with him. Jesus answered and said unto him, Verily, verily, I say unto thee, except a man be born again, he cannot see the kingdom of God. Nicodemus saith unto him, How can a man be born when he's old? Can he enter the second time into his mother's womb and be born? Jesus answered, Verily, verily, I say unto thee, except a man be born of water and of the Spirit, he cannot enter into the kingdom of God. That which is born of the flesh is flesh, and that which is born of the Spirit is spirit. Marvel not that I said unto thee, You must be born again. The wind bloweth where it listeth, and thou hearest the sound thereof, but canst not tell whence it cometh, and whither it goeth. So is every one that is born of the Spirit. I'm going to cease reading at this present time of these verses. We'll probably refer to some of the other verses that's mentioned, but for the sake of time, we'll stop here. I want us to deal with the setting for just a little bit. There was a man that came to Jesus. He had observed, he had heard about Jesus. And evidently he had observed and saw that the Lord performed miracles. A lot of miracles the Lord performed. He was different. He knew this. This man somehow knew this. The Lord was different. And in that he saw that God must be with him. Keep in mind now, Nicodemus was already a very religious man. Keep that in mind. He was a Jew. He was not only a Jew. He was leader among them. No doubt he fit and could have very well fit in the Sanhedrin council. Or at least he was higher ranking than just every one of them in their hierarchy. He had raised up. He was religious. And those the Jewish people thought with their religion, the only way a man could be saved is to keep their law. Got a law that's given to them back in Moses' day. And yet they failed to understand that law. They come to place that rather than seeing the law, and I think the spirit of the law, they referred to the law, the letter of the law. And the Bible lets us know this, the letter of the law is death. The law couldn't save anybody. It didn't bring about justification. It didn't bring about salvation. The only thing the law did, it was a standard by which you looked at that you couldn't meet, and it condemned you. That's really all the law did. It presented to us what God wanted, but it couldn't help us any with it. And our problem was, even though the law was there, it was not the fact with the problem of the law. The problem is that we were weak and couldn't meet the demands of the law. So thereby the law didn't do you any good. It's kind of like years ago, an uncle of mine, we're talking about a lot of years ago now, the doctors had come to the conclusion he had a heart aneurysm. I don't know, they didn't have a lot of tests, stuff to test with in those days that we have now. But one of the doctors told him on one occasion, he said, look, he said, if you had, and at this time, we're talking about in 1960, I'm probably going to say, going back to there. And the doctor told him, said, if you had $10,000, and he told him some big hospital in the United States, if you could get to there with $10,000, they might could help you. He said, we can't do anything. So you think about that for a moment. There might be some help, but this man was broke. He couldn't pay attention hardly. He spent everything he had on doctors, poor to start with, didn't have much, grew up in a sharecropper's family. He didn't own a house. He didn't own a car. He didn't own anything. Just simply clothes on his back and worked out trying to make a living. That's all he had. But if you had this, if you could meet this, he said, they might could help you. It's out of the range. If you could meet the demands of the law, it would help you. It would be good. But you can't meet it. You don't have the ability. You've already sinned. You've already broken the law. The law can't do you any good. It can show you where you're wrong, but that's all it can do. That's where Nicodemus was. And yet, in the midst of all this, they had come to the place they thought that they were keeping it well enough to have pleased God. And Jesus came on the scene and Nicodemus saw the things he was doing and had done. And he realized he needed something. And a lot of ways you have to be impressed with Nicodemus. The Bible said he came by night to the Lord. He came by night. It didn't say here all the reasons why, but I think if we look back through the Scripture, we could understand. And no doubt this was part of what was going on. This is the thing that probably caused him to come by night.
The Jewish people had already made a determination among the Pharisees, the leaders of that country, that if any man professed faith in Christ or had anything to do with him, he'd be excommunicated, cast out of the synagogue, no doubt disowned, disinherited, his family turned against him. It's geared that way. And no doubt this man realized that. He didn't want to have to face that, so he come by night. Maybe so, but nobody will see him. But you know, whatever. But the point still is, he came to Jesus. He came looking for help. I'm going to tell you what I believe about it. There's different opinions about it. I believe this man got saved. I believe he trusted Jesus before it was over with. And I think there's evidence as you look through this, the Gospel of John, that was the case. I'm not arguing that point. There's a point I'm going to try to get to in a moment. But here's what happened. Religious. Now, you notice a large number of the people that Jesus encountered whenever he met them, they were very religious. And oftentimes come to see what Jesus had to say. Some come so they could believe him. Some come just see what he had to say and maybe looking for answers so they could condemn him with him and accuse him. They weren't looking so they could know. This man, Nicodemus, come so he could hear. And don't you notice, then, he came by night. Important that he came. That's stressed in the Bible over and over, that for people to go through life, and no doubt we hear about Jesus, and maybe the Lord opens the door, fix it where you can understand about salvation. One of the things that stands out is those people that will come, that will find the Lord, those people that will seek after Him, the Lord always helps them. You go back to the book of Isaiah, chapter 55, I believe it is, it said, seek the Lord while He may be found. There's a time. Seek Him while He may be found. Call on Him while He's near. There's a time for this. Well, Nicodemus did that. Think about how important it is that one come. And even the Queen of Sheba was praised by the Lord for what she did. She heard about the greatness of Solomon, and she left where she was, and she came to there to find out so she could know. She heard about it. She wanted to know. I tell you what, the Lord holds people that responsible today. We hear about the Lord. We hear about salvation. And there's people in the world, they just mark it off. They turn it away. I understand. It's every person's prerogative to do so. But what pleases the Lord is that there are those that come and seek to find out where He is and what He has for them. Nicodemus did that. And don't you notice, he comes to the Lord, and he used, I guess, as respectable a term as a Jew could use toward any man. And he said, Rabbi. Called him Rabbi. I mean, he recognized something different about this man. Rabbi, we know that thou art a teacher come from God. For no man can do these miracles that thou doest except God be with him. There's something different about you. God has to be with you. I've read this as the years have gone by, and I guess I never read it, but what I think about it. There's something I think about. The Lord could have said, yep, I am. I'm more than just a teacher. I am sent from God. I am God. And He could have told him all these things. But rather than do that, He cut to the heart of the matter. Cut to the heart of what really mattered. Don't you notice the Lord said nothing about it. We don't have a record given where He said, you're right about that, and I'm glad you come, or anything. That man said, Rabbi, we know that thou art a teacher come from God, for no man can do these miracles except God be with him. And don't you notice how the Lord spoke to that? Verily, verily. In other words, let me tell you the truth about this, Nicodemus. Let me tell you the truth about this. Except a man be born again, he cannot see the kingdom of God. Except a man be born again, he can't see the kingdom of God. I think when I look at that, he says, you can't see it, you'll never behold it with your eyes unless you're born again. And the other side of it is, you'll never perceive what it's about. You won't understand. People talk about it, yet there's something there that looks like they're looking forward to, looks like they have a grasp for it, handle on it, and you just don't find it. It's not there. As an old preacher years ago used to make a statement talking about the church and the importance of it and trying to help people see the importance of it. And he was talking with a man one day that had trying so hard to get his family to see the importance of the church. And they didn't go to church. None of them were saved. And the old preacher finally made a statement to him. And his fellow was just downhearted because he just hadn't been able to show them the importance of it. And this old preacher told him, said, look, he said, showing a lost man the church and the importance of it is like trying to show a blind man a red bug. In other words, you can't. You have to be born again.
And we're going to talk about being born again as we move along. Now, Nicodemus understood something when you go back and read this. He understood he had already been born one time. There's a lot of debate about these verses of Scripture, but the Lord said a man must be born again. When you use that word again, it has reference to something has already happened one time. At least once, maybe more, but at least once. And for it to happen again, there has to be a new something happens. And so Nicodemus said, Lord, how can a man be born when he's old? I want you to notice where Nicodemus' mind was. He said, thinking about being born of his mother. He said, can he enter into the second time as his mother's womb to be born? See, Nicodemus, that when the Lord said, you must be born again, I thought that's all he saw there. I think that's all the world sees a lot of times. But the Lord went further, and he clarified some things here with him. He said, except a man be born of water and of the Spirit, he cannot enter the kingdom of God. Nicodemus, you've been born of the water. You've had the water birth. You've had your fleshly birth. Now you need a spiritual birth, Nicodemus. You must be born of the Spirit. And he said, unless you are, you'll never enter the kingdom of God. You have to be born again. That word being born again has a deep reference. And I'm going to talk about it a little further along as we move along. But here's what the Lord went on to say. That which is born of the flesh, respectively as what the Lord said in verse 5, he takes up in verse 6. And in verse 5, he talked about two things, being born of water and of the Spirit. Verse 6, he talks about two things, being born of the flesh and of the Spirit. In other words, a man must be born of the Spirit. You've been born of the water. You've had the fleshly birth. But Nicodemus, that's not good enough. Fleshly man will never go to heaven unless he trusts the Lord Jesus Christ, unless he's born again. He'll never see the kingdom of God. He'll never enter the kingdom of God. And also you notice now, being born again is not joining the church. It's not turning over a new leaf in your life. It's not partaking of the sacrament of some religious group. It's not some kind of activity, whether it be speaking of tongues or whatever else it might could be. That's not being born again. It's not putting your money in the offering box. It's not being baptized. Being born again is where a person is born of the Spirit of God, and it's a transition that takes place in a man by the work of the Spirit of God, that when it's done, a man's a different man. Something's different about him now than he has been. He's been remade. He's been born again. I'm going to look at an example in the Bible of a man that's born again. And I think you can see what's taking place there. And before I close out, I'll ask us all the question, have you been born again? That's what's important about it. Have you been born again? If you have not, you're not going to see the kingdom of God. And you're not going to enter it. It's that plain and simple when you stop and look at it. When I think about that, I want to look at a passage of Scripture. I could refer to it, but I'm going to just turn and read. In the book of Acts, chapter 9, what we have given recorded in the book of Acts, chapters 7 and 8, before you get to here, but I get to chapter 9, that's where I want to read from. That was a man, because he was preaching the gospel, had been stoned to death by a group of Jews, his own fellow men. And while they were stoning him, and the Bible didn't give us every detail, but there was a man evidently had authority there. No doubt a ruler again of the council of the Jewish people, no doubt the Sanhedrin, by the name of Saul. And Saul was from Tarsus. And while those men stoned Stephen to death, the Bible said he stood and held their clothes. I think he endorsed what they were doing. He agreed with that, no doubt propelling. This man needs to be put to death. He's a blasphemer. Had him put to death, stoned him to death. And that man was Saul of Tarsus, a man of authority, a man of power among his people. We move on to chapter 9 and find out, and Saul, yet breathing out threatenings and slaughter against the disciples of the Lord, went unto the high priest and desired of him letters to Damascus, to the synagogue, that if he found any of this way, whether they were men or women, he might bring them bound to Jerusalem. So here's what's happening. Paul's trying to fight this Christianity on every side. And he has power from his government to take him and bind him and put him in prison, even punish him unto death. That's what he was doing. That's where his heart was set. He's fighting this thing with every ounce of his being. I'm going to tell you what I think. And the Bible didn't just say, but I think we could notice and garner from the Scripture this would be the case.
If you had asked Paul, Saul of Tarsus at that time, what do you think about the Lord Jesus Christ? He'd have said he's a blasphemer.

that. Paul agreed with what had happened. Now, in chapter 9, Paul's on the road to Damascus, still trying to gather up all these Christians and kill every one of them that he can. And on the road to Damascus, as he's traveling, a voice spoke to him and said, "Saul, Saul, why persecutest thou me?" And Saul knew something was different about this. A great light had shined out round about him. No doubt he was afraid. He fell on it brighter than the noonday sun. He couldn't even see because it was so great. And he fell down, no doubt, trembling. And this voice said again, "I am Jesus, whom thou persecutest." Paul said he's dead. He doesn't exist. His body's hid somewhere. I'm Jesus, the one you're persecuting. I'm the one you're fighting. I'm the one you're trying to destroy. And it's hard for thee to kick against the pricks. And Paul, trembling and fell down. Something happened to him, didn't it? He fell down on his face and evidently was saved. And the Lord called him to preach. And he went on to Damascus. But rather when he got to Damascus, rather than trying to find Christians and kill them, he wound up preaching the gospel to them. Do you see something that's changed in this man? And also you notice that when he wrote the book of Galatians, when he wrote to them, also you notice something he said, chapter 1, I believe it is, the book of Galatians, and the last verse. And no doubt he knew what they thought. He knew what they had heard. But here's what he said, writing to them. Talked about himself. And he said, "But they had heard only that he was persecuted us in times past now preacheth the faith which he once destroyed." And they glorified God together in me. So what we see is Paul one time trying to kill all these Christians. He's met the Lord. And now he's trying to preach the gospel to a lost and dying world. They could whip him. They could beat him. He's still preaching. They could stone him and leave him for dead. And he's still preaching. I want to ask you a question. Was that man, something changed in him? You have to admit there was. You have to admit that man was born again. He was remade. He's a new creation. Something's different. And the Bible said that if a man, any man be in Christ, he is a new creature. The old things have passed away, and behold, all things are new. For a man to serve God and see the great things about God, he must be born again. I mean, that's just a necessity. And yet, that's what puzzles a lot of people. It was puzzling here, Nicodemus. But that new birth is really a simple thing when you stop and look at it. Consider it. He once said, it's like the wind that bloweth. You hear the sound thereof. But you don't know where it cometh from, and you don't know where it comes from, nor where it goeth after it leaving you. Even so is one that's born of the Spirit. What he's saying here is, a man can be born of the Spirit, but you don't see anything different about him. I can go back to time. No, it won't take a lot of time, maybe just getting into the details of it. But I've been sitting in church when, according to what people said, they got saved sitting by me. I didn't see that happen. I didn't know that happened. I preached to people that got saved while I was preaching. I remember one or two that while I was preaching and while I was talking to them, I saw their countenance change. Something happened. They were sitting with dread and fear on their face, and yet they were saved, and no doubt a smile came over that. But I didn't see the Spirit come. I didn't see it leave. I didn't see it work in their heart. But I'm going to tell you what, it made a difference in them. Don't you notice now, the Lord made this very plain and clear with Nicodemus. You must be born again. Now, you're not going to see the kingdom of God. You're not going to enter the kingdom of God. As the Lord continued talking to Nicodemus, he referred to something that happened that Nicodemus was familiar with back in the Old Testament, back in the book of Numbers. And what had happened was the children of Israel, in their wilderness travel, they had murmured and they had complained and they had griped. Basically, had falsely accused God of about everything that could go through their mind. And the Lord sent fiery serpents among them. Keep in mind, there's a picture here of this fiery serpent. The Lord went back with Nicodemus and reminded him of this. A fiery serpent. What happened was snakes everywhere among the children of Israel. And you could get bitten. You didn't have to be guilty. It just happened to be there. Didn't have anything to do with it. Maybe asleep out on the ground in the wilderness and wake up during the night and you're already snake bit. Maybe that's what woke you up. One of them crawled up there and bit you. They were fiery serpents. And the people come to Moses and said, "Go pray the Lord. He take away these snakes." And Moses prayed, and the Lord said, "No, I'm not going to take away the snakes, but I'll give you a remedy for the snake bite." And what he did, he had Moses to take this piece of brass and shape it like under the serpent that's in the wilderness and put it on a pole, lift it up high, and take it out in the midst of the camp of Israel and tell the people that if any person is bitten by one of these snakes, just simply go look at the serpent on the pole and he'll live. Evidently, when we read through the Scripture,

there must have been some people that, the Bible talked about numbers died. A lot of them probably heard that, said, I don't believe it. That won't work. I'm not going to go look out there. But those that did, they went and looked, and they lived. That's pretty simple, isn't it? When you look at that, snake is a type of sin, that snake bite. We've all been bitten by sin, and we're going to die because of this. I mean, there's no way around that. But there is a remedy. We don't have to die. The remedy was Jesus Christ, of whom was made like unto the problem, sin, and nailed to the cross of Calvary. And there He took our place, and if we'll put our faith in Him and believe in Him, we can live. We can have everlasting life. That's what the Lord told Nicodemus. I want you to drop down and I'll read some of this. He went on and said this, as Moses lifted up the serpent in the wilderness, even so must the Son of Man be lifted up, that whosoever believeth in Him should not perish but have eternal life. For God so loved the world that He gave His only begotten Son, that whosoever believeth in Him should not perish but have everlasting life. That's what the Lord has told Nicodemus now. And what He's telling Nicodemus, how you be born again. It's a very simple process. It's not going back to your mother's womb. Peter wrote, and he said it's not by corruptible things that we've been purchased and been bought, but it's not with silver, it's not with gold. It's not with anything that a man could name, but we're born again by the Word of God. We heard what God has said. We have heard His Word, and we're born again. We've been made, something's happened. We've been made again. Until a person's born again, we stand in a position with God, all of us. You stand in a position with God. Either you're condemned or you've been forgiven, justified, whichever it is. The thing that makes a difference is, the Bible said, he that believeth on Him is not condemned. But he that believeth not is condemned already, because he hath not believed in the name of the only begotten Son of God. So they're separated, either believed or condemned or not condemned. The difference it made, the thing that made the difference on the condemned side, to believe and you're not condemned. Believe what God said. I remember one man made a statement trying to define this new birth. And he said, when a person comes to the place to see what God has for them and what God's given them, and he gives up this world and the glory of this world for the glory of God, he comes to the place, he wants what God has rather than what the world has. He has been born again. Well, John defined it a little different from that. He said, whosoever believeth that Jesus is the Christ is born of God. That new birth is not going back to your mother's womb. It's something that takes place in your heart and makes a difference in you and your life. Whosoever believeth that Jesus is the Christ. Who is Jesus? Evidently, from what we can read in the Scripture, there must have been other people named Jesus in that day. The word had a meaning. But the point is, this Jesus, who to believe that Jesus... this Jesus was the one that's prophesied all the way through the Old Testament that's going to come. He was going to be born of a virgin. He was going to be born in Bethlehem. He was going to grow up around in Jerusalem. And was going to do the work of His Father. He's the one that healed the sick. He's the one that raised the dead. He's the one that caused the blind to see. He's the one that caused the deaf to hear. He caused the dumb to speak. Fed the thousands with almost nothing. And that's the Jesus we're talking about. And also then men hated Him. They despised Him. Well, they took Him and crucified Him on the cross of Calvary. And He was buried. And the third day God raised Him from the grave. That's the Jesus we're talking about. If you believe that Jesus is the Christ, when you do that, you're born of God. What do you mean the Christ? This Jesus we're talking about, the Christ means the anointed one from God. The Messiah that is going to come and take away the sin of the world. Or put it in this fashion, to believe that Jesus is my Savior. That's the Christ, my Savior, the one that saved me from sin, the one that reconciled me to God, the one that's fixed all this in my behalf. When I believe that He is the Christ, Jesus, then the Bible declared, when I do that, I am born of God. So, when I look at that and see that, being born of God, you must be born again. So my question to you is, have you been born again? Can you just go back? There's evidence in your life. There's evidence in your heart. Something's different. You know you've trusted Christ as your Savior. So many people living, a lot of people, I remind you again, you ask them about being saved, ask them about what makes them think they're saved, they join the church. Some of them go to Sunday school. Matter of fact, I've had people that told me they taught Sunday school.
I've had people tell me, look, I've done about everything you can do to be saved. I put money in this church. My daddy put money in the church. My grandpa put money in this church. And said, I probably put more money in this church than anybody else here. Well, that's still, and they probably were right about that. But that's not, the Lord didn't say if you do that. He said, you must be born again. You think about that. I hope you are. But I'm glad I can tell you, if you're not, you can be. And it's by believing that Jesus Christ is the Son of God. Yes, by believing that He is the Christ. And put your faith and trust, not in what, something in the world, but your faith is who you put your faith in the Lord Jesus Christ, His finished work on Calvary. If you do that, my friend, God will give you eternal life. You'll be saved, bound for heaven, and the devil can't stop you. Dear Heavenly Father, use the message of your honor and glory. Cleanse of our blunders and errors. Forgive us where we failed you. In Jesus' name we pray. Amen.

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2: Greetings and welcome to the Circuit Rider Broadcast. All righty, we're going to continue our study. And remember, in the subject matter of our study, what a person must do to truly be saved. Now, there's all kinds of voices out there, and you need to be careful about the voices, you know, because I'll tell you one thing, the church is so-called, quote, they call it church. I'm talking about these organizations, because that's the true name for it. A lot of these ones that call churches and so forth, they aren't even part of the Lord Jesus Christ. They have the doctrine that they teach about salvation, totally different. They may use a verse or half a verse or something of that nature. And you know what? It's a rotten shame about, you know, taking verses out of context. Now, I have absolutely said this multitudes of times, found over in 1 Corinthians chapter 2, verse 14, that the natural man receiveth not the things of the Spirit of God, neither can he know them because they're spiritually discerned. They can't grasp it. They can't contain it. They can't understand what is taking place. Now, we're going to go ahead and go to Luke chapter 23, because the next one on my list, remember the last one that we did in this broadcast, in this series, was Zacchaeus. And we were dealing with people here about how they truly got saved and how they had to call upon the name of the Lord and believe on the Lord Jesus Christ. Now, here's one, Luke chapter 23, and we're going to begin reading here in verse 34, where Jesus said, "Father, forgive them, for they know not what they do." And they parted his garment and cast lots, and the people stood beholding. The rulers also with them that derided him, saying, "He saved others, let him save himself, if he be the Christ, the chosen of God." Now, you know that there were several people there. Some people believed, some people was doubting, some people had no idea what to believe, and there was a lot of people that absolutely, and by the way, it was the religious crowd, the Pharisees and the Sadducees, that did not believe at all. Now, looky here. The soldiers, verse 36, also mocked him, coming to him and offering him vinegar, and saying, "If thou be the king of the Jews, save thyself." And a superscription also was written over him in letters of Greek and Latin and Hebrew, "This is the king of the Jews." And one of the malefactors which were hanged railed on him, saying, "If thou be the Christ, save thyself and us." But the other, remember, there was one on one side of the Lord Jesus, and there was another man on the other side. They were being hanged right along with the Lord Jesus Christ. And the other answering rebuked him, saying, "Dost not thou fear God, seeing thou art in the same condemnation? And we indeed justly, for we receive the due rewards of our deeds. But this man hath done nothing amiss." You see this gentleman here? Why, do you know what? He confessed it. He was rebuking the one that was up there on the cross, on the other side of the Lord Jesus. Now, he was rebuking him for saying, and he was saying the truth about the matter. He said, "We indeed justly, for what we've done, we deserve this. But Jesus don't deserve it." That's what he was saying. And verse 42, "And he said unto Jesus, Lord, remember me when thou comest into thy kingdom." And I love this in verse 43. "And Jesus said unto him, Verily I say unto thee, today shalt thou be with me in paradise." Oh, what a wonderful, wonderful outline what a wonderful message this is. Now, I want you to look at this, and I'm going to go ahead and give you some points here. Number one, do you notice that this dying thief here, I mean, he rebukes the unrepentant thief. I mean, for his wrong, selfish attitude toward the Lord Jesus Christ. To be saved, we must be willing and to take a stand for the Lord Jesus Christ, even if it means going against the crowd. Why, did you catch that? Did you hear what I said? Do you know what? It's not popular. I mean, to absolutely repent of your sin and turn to the Lord Jesus Christ. I never will forget. I mean, way back in 1978, and you know, when I, the best thing I ever did was receive the Lord Jesus Christ as my Lord and Savior. I've said it multitudes of times, testimony-wise, about what happened to me. And you know, I was audio engineer over there at NASA. And downstairs, where my office was, and my shop was on the other side of the hallway, you know, I was taking care of some equipment. And you know, I went around, and I had these gospel tracts in my pocket. And I had my New Testament and so forth. And I was telling everybody on that base. I was telling everybody about what happened to me and how I got saved, born again, and the best thing happened in my life and all this other stuff. And I never will forget going down the hallway. I came out of my office and I was going down the hallway. And here comes about four or five men just coming around the corner. And when they seen me, oh, I mean, a couple of them went one way and a couple of them went the other way. It was just like they dispersed. And they didn't want to get into a conversation with me. And that's the way it began after I got saved. Nobody wanted to come and shoot the breeze with me. I mean, brother, they did not want anything to do with what I had. And by the way, you know, that's the way it is. You know, when you truly get saved, I mean, the Bible says over there in the book of 2 Corinthians chapter 5, verse 17, if any man be in Christ, he's a new creature. Old things passed away. Behold, all things have become new. You just don't go along and hobnob with the world. I mean, read your Bible. Read the Word of God. And that's what's wrong with today. People do not read the Word of God. They don't understand it. And then they get these perverted Bibles, these perversions, that take out the true doctrine of the Lord Jesus Christ out. And brother, you know, you get all messed up. You don't learn what God and the way God wants you to be. You know, in the book of James, God says, come out from among them and be ye separate, saith the Lord. Know ye not that friendship with the world, is it enmity with God? I mean, this is from the Lord. Number two, I want to tell you. You know, he said, dost thou not fear God, seeing thou art in the same condemnation? That's what that thief said to the other. That's what that good thief, the one that got saved, said to that one that rebuked him and didn't want to. He was going along with the crowd. He was going along with the world. And it cost him his soul. Dost not thou fear God, seeing thou art in the same condemnation? And we indeed justly, for we receive the due rewards of our deeds, verse 40 and 41. You know, to be saved, we must, number one, fear God. Believe on the Lord Jesus Christ, and thou shalt be saved in thy house. Know you not, the fear of God is the beginning of wisdom? I'm quoting your verses. Be aware of our own sinfulness. Be aware that we are worthy of God's judgment. Amen, amen. I mean, by the way, you know, the Bible says, you know, it's appointed unto men once to die, and after this the judgment. One of these days, you and I, all of us, your family, your mom, your dad, your aunt, your uncle, your children, your grandchildren, why, your nephew, your niece, listen, your neighbors, the people, your friends, I mean, the people you work with, every one of us, we're going to give an account for what we've done in our life. The saved are going to go to the judgment seat of Christ and give an account for what we've done since we've been saved. But let me tell you, the lost is going to go, Revelation in chapter 20, verse 14 and 15, I mean to the great white throne judgment, brother, without a Savior. And the end of that, they're going to be cast into a burning lake of fire for all eternity, hell. Just like Luke 16, with the rich man that was cast into a burning hell. Number three, but this man hath done nothing amiss. Verse 41. That's what that one thief said. You know what he recognized? He recognized the Lord Jesus Christ, his sinlessness. He recognized who Jesus Christ was. I mean, and so in his heart there was true belief, heartfelt belief on the Lord Jesus Christ. Amen? I mean, he would have never asked him, you know, remember me when thou comest into thy kingdom. He knew who Jesus Christ was. He knew it. And you know, it's a wild thing. You know, the idea of it is God gives everybody an opportunity. Matter of fact, you can't come to Jesus and be saved without the Father drawing you. And, you know, the Holy Spirit of God knocking at your heart's door and revealing to you who Jesus Christ is. You know who Jesus is? He's the Son of God. God manifest in the flesh. Now, you know, the Jehovah's Witnesses and all these other people that deny Jesus Christ, you know. I mean, let me tell you, they say, well, Jesus is a good person, but, you know, and they deny the resurrection, they deny him being, man, that's why in the New World translations, in their Bibles, you know, and the whole deal, why, you know, they take anything that has to do with Jesus Christ being God out of their so-called, quote-unquote, Bible. Now, brother, you have to believe that Jesus Christ is God, manifest in flesh. You have to believe in the gospel, the death, the burial, and resurrection. I mean, listen here. In the fourth thing I want to give you. He said unto Jesus, Lord, remember me when thou comest into thy kingdom. Verse 42. Why, you know what? To be saved, we got to recognize that Jesus is God. I said that. The Lord. We got to call on Jesus to be saved. Amen. For him to save us. Lord, remember me when thou comest into thy kingdom. We got to recognize that Jesus is our only mediator to get us to heaven. It's not Mary. Regardless of what the Pope says or any of the Catholics or any of that other mess, let me tell you one thing. Mary was a sinner just like you and I. She was a normal person. Amen, amen. And the idea of it is, she wasn't no mediator. It's the Lord Jesus Christ. And I'll tell you another thing. It's not any of the saints. It's not Buddha. It's not Allah. It's not any of the gods, the small g gods. Not any other religious figure. Not any good work. Only the Lord Jesus Christ can save. Amen? I mean, that's it in a nutshell. You can't get around that. And by the way, you know, I'm going to tell you one thing. This nation, I mean, it used to be one nation under God. And I mean, when it came together. But you know what? The people that have come over here and the people they've led over here and all this business with their gods and all this other mess, it's become, I mean, just a nasty mess. You know, in 1 Timothy chapter 2 and verse 5, for there is one God and one mediator between God and men, the man Christ Jesus. Amen. Who gave himself, verse 6, a ransom for all. By the way, it wasn't for just you and a certain group of people like Calvinism teaches. Listen, God so loved the world, John 3:16. That it gave his only begotten son. The new perversions say the one and only son. That's not true. That's a lie. Jesus Christ is the only begotten son. You and I aren't begotten sons. Now, if you receive Jesus Christ as Lord and Savior in John chapter 1 and verse 12, The Bible says, but as many as received him, that's the Lord Jesus Christ, to them gave he power to become the sons of God. I'm a son of God. And the reason I'm a son of God is because I received Jesus Christ as my Savior. I believed the gospel. What's the gospel? The gospel, Brother Frank, is the death, the burial, and the resurrection. Do you believe in the death, burial, and resurrection? Do you believe that Jesus died for you on the cross, shed his blood to atone for your sin? Do you believe that he was buried, and do you believe that on the third day he rose again from the dead? You read it in 1 Corinthians chapter 15, verses 1 through 4. You got to believe in that. And then calling upon his name. Have you called upon the Lord Jesus Christ? By the way, salvation is not of any works that we have done. You know, listen to this. You know, he believed that Jesus was the King of the Jews. He that believed that Jesus would come to earth. He believed that the Lord Jesus, obviously, would rise again. Why? Why, did you hear what he said? I mean, that thief said, when thou comest into thy kingdom. I mean, if he didn't believe in a resurrection, he wouldn't have been able to say that, would he have? You know, think about that. Now, number five, I want to give you this. Jesus assures him of his salvation. Why, look at verse 43 over here in the book of Luke. Why, he said, today thou shalt be with me in paradise. Did you catch that? Now, there's the religions, you know, that they say, well, you got to be baptized for the remission of sin. You got, and by the way, they wrongly divide the word of truth. The idea of it is baptism isn't salvation. If we could be baptized for being saved, okay, let me tell you this. Jesus Christ didn't have a purpose when he died on that cross. Now, have I been baptized? I sure have. I got baptized after, according to the word of God, I received Jesus Christ as my Savior. It's the first step of obedience and following Jesus. That's what it's all about, being obedient and following God's way. What it does, it speaks of identifying with the Lord Jesus Christ. Romans chapter 6, verses 1 through 4, and multitudes of other verses of Scripture. Now, the thing about that is that thief, listen, if baptism was ultimate, like they preach, if it was so important that you got to be baptized to be saved, why didn't that thief have to get baptized? And why is it that other people have gotten saved and gone to glory? How about when you lead somebody on their deathbed to the Lord Jesus? Are you going to tell me that they didn't receive Christ or they really can't be saved? Let me tell you one thing, brother. You better start studying your Bible. In Ephesians chapter 2, verse 8 and 9, the Bible says, for by grace are you saved through faith, and that not of yourself. It is the gift of God, not of works, lest any man should boast. You know the definition of the word? The definition of the word works is the idea that you have to use your muscle and exert yourself to accomplish what you're going to gain. And brother, you're saved by believing on the Lord Jesus Christ and calling upon him. Amen, amen, amen. You see this thief? Why, you know what Jesus told him? Today, thou shalt be with me in paradise. Oh, I love that. What a wonderful, wonderful illustration. When we call on the Lord Jesus to save us, he saves us and keeps us saved. So that whenever we die, we are promised to be with Jesus in paradise. Have you received Jesus as your Lord and Savior? Have you called upon him? Read Romans chapter 10, verses 9 through 13. It says that if thou shalt confess with thy mouth the Lord Jesus and believe in thine heart that God hath raised him from the dead, there's the gospel, the death, the burial, the resurrection, thou shalt be saved. Verse 10 says, for with the heart man believeth unto righteousness, with the mouth confession is made unto salvation. And in verse 13, the Bible says, over in Romans chapter 10, it says, whosoever shall call upon the name of the Lord shall, that's as good as W-I-L-L, be saved. Amen, amen, amen. Are you saved? Are you for real with God? I mean, listen, you got to believe on Him from your heart. I mean, that's meaning business. You know what you believe in your heart? You're going to do what's in your heart. Amen. I got a message. I got several messages on the idea of heart belief. And the idea of it is heart belief, it causes you to change directions and go which way you should go. If you got a good heart, and you got a heart towards God, if you fear God, I promise you, you know what you're going to do? And you're going to get under conviction when you sin. And by the way, I said when you sin, because listen, we're not stopping our sinning. Obviously, I'm not nowhere near what I once was. But you know, in 1 John chapter 1, the Bible says this. It said, if we say we have no sin, look it up and read it. 1 John chapter 1. If we say we have no sin, we deceive ourselves. The Apostle John is talking about us Christians, including himself. Paul said this about himself. He said, oh, wretched man that I am, for the things that I would not do, that I do. The things that I would not do, that do I. Who hath delivered me from the bondage of this flesh? I thank God through Christ Jesus my Lord. Amen. Now you know something? I'm thankful for the Word of God. Believers that, this means that on death we go instantly to heaven to be in the presence of God. Are you really saved? Now, let me give you something else here. Because we want to really go ahead and get things together. There's some steps in the process of salvation. And I've already gone through this. I see that I'm getting close on time here. In the book of Romans, let's just go ahead and turn there. Because I want you to look at this. And it's very, very important. Romans chapter 10. And we're going to start here. Look, if you would, here in Romans chapter 10. And I quoted you all this, but, not everything, but let's go ahead and go through it. You know, a person is sent. Verse 12. For there is no difference between the Jew and the Greek, for the same Lord over all is rich unto all that call upon Him. Now, I want to ask you, have you ever called upon the Lord Jesus Christ? You know, by the way, you know, God is omniscient. God is omnipresent. And He's omnipotent. You know, those three big terminologies mean that God's everywhere, God's all-knowing, and He's all-powerful. He can see you. He knows what you're doing. He knows what you're thinking. I mean, you can't hide from God. But the idea of it is He knows all about us, and He's taking a record of it. And the idea of it is that God knows if you're really mean business with Him. So here's the story. His ears are open. He says that. My ears open unto your prayers. I mean, let me ask you a question. Do you pray? Do you ask God for things? Have you ever asked Him for salvation? For Him to save you? The Bible says, call upon the name of God. That means it's using your mouth, your tongue, I mean, with your voice. I mean, calling out to the Lord. Whosoever shall call upon the name of the Lord shall be saved. Think about that. In verse 13, for whosoever shall call upon the name of the Lord shall be saved. And we already quoted that. I've said it. Now look at verse 14. You know, here's the Apostle Paul. He says, how then shall they call on Him in whom they have not believed? And how shall they believe in Him of whom they have not heard? And how shall they hear without a preacher? And how shall they preach except they be sent? As it is written, how beautiful are the feet of them that preach the gospel of peace and bring glad tidings and good things. But they have not all obeyed the gospel. For Isaiah said, Lord, who hath believed our report? So then faith cometh by hearing, and hearing by the Word of God. You know how faith comes? To believe on the Lord Jesus Christ, that you could be saved? It comes by this right here, hearing and listening to the preaching of the Word of God. When somebody takes the Word of God and sits down with you and shows you from the Scriptures what Jesus Christ did for you. Why? What did Jesus do for us? John 3:16, I already quoted it once. God so loved the world that He gave His only begotten Son, that whosoever believeth in Him should not perish, but have everlasting life. Do you believe that Jesus Christ suffered and died for you? Do you know, you think about our date system, okay? Just some practical things here I want to kick out to you. Do you know we write a date down every day? You know what? When you do your bill of lading or your checks or whatever you do in your business and so forth and so on, why? And you know what you do? You write a date down. Today's date is June 5th, 2026. That's 2,026 years ago. And by the way, A.D., what's that mean? After the death or in the year of our Lord, Adonamino is what that is. The idea of it is that, you know, remember when you did history? Why, when anything before Christ, B.C., you know, you had the numbers before Christ. You know, you look in your Bible. If you got your Bible, it's got the dates on them. And you can see all of this. But the idea of it is our date system is surrounded around Jesus Christ. Can you believe that? And the idea of it, there is no other God, including Islam, Muslims, and their Allah, and all that other mess. And all of that stuff is just nothing but lies. And you get these other so-called, quote, gods, and these other things that, you know, you listen to. And let me tell you one thing. You know, I'm sorry about that. I'm just going to tell the truth about the matter. I mean, when you look up history about Muhammad and to see what he was, and the people that wrote about him and wrote their so-called, quote, book, not a Bible, it's their book. Well, let me tell you one thing, brother. I mean, it was written hundreds of years after Muhammad, after what he went through, what he did, and how, and his perversions, and all this other mess, and on and on and on. I won't get into that in this broadcast, but the thing about that is that Jesus Christ, I mean, brother, He's our Creator. I mean, God manifest in the flesh. According to the book of Colossians and Galatians. Listen, we're here and we have an opportunity of eternal life because of what Jesus Christ did. The whole world does. I mean, the Bible says that God shed His blood and died for the sins of the whole world. You think about that. Now, you know what the thing about what the issue is with Jesus Christ? Why people don't want to believe that Jesus rose again from the dead. Now, I know I ran out of time. But my friend, Jesus loved you enough to die for you. It's the gospel. And I hope that you call upon the name of the Lord so that you can be saved. May God help you to see the truth.

0: Sometimes God seems far away in our lives. And when that happens, guess who moved? Is God faithful? What does the Bible say about it?
1: Coming to you from the radio studios of Souls Harbor Covenant Church in Miami, Florida, USA, this is Walking in Power, a dynamic life application Bible study with Bernd Zumpano, anointed author and teacher of authentic Christian doctrine. Bernd Zumpano's spirit-filled teachings on practical Christianity have touched and transformed the lives of many people who have opened their hearts to God's Holy Spirit as a result of Bernd's instructional teaching. Bernd shows us how Jesus Christ is the same yesterday, today, and forever, and how He can change your life and circumstances. We invite you now to listen in with family and friends as Bernd discusses Christian issues and answers that will teach you to walk in the power and the knowledge of God through the Holy Spirit. And now, here's Bernd.
0: Thank you, Glenn. Before we get started, let's pray. Father, on behalf of all of the people of Souls Harbor Church and all Christians worldwide, I come together in agreement, firstly speaking our voice of thanks, praise, glory, honor, exaltation, and majesty to your holy name, to all of the men of the earth and to the ends of the world. Anoint the people worldwide with eyes to see and ears to hear. We agree that all demonic scales are broken off of their spiritual eyes and ears, and that they will see and hear with the eyes and ears of your Holy Spirit. By the Spirit of power and might of your Holy Spirit, we call a clear, wide, open, unobstructed path cut to the heart, mind, soul, and spirit of every person listening, and to every man upon this earth, and agree that you will shine your light and truth upon them and into them. We agree for and call in, by faith, the greatest spiritual end-time harvest that the world has ever seen. Also in agreement, we bind Satan, the prince of the power of the air, the princes of the north, south, east, and west, all principalities, powers, rulers of the darkness, wicked spirits in high places, all territorial spirits everywhere, all ruler spirits over all communities and peoples worldwide, all spirits above, around, and below them, all spirits of Antichrist, lies, deception, religion, witchcraft, python, unbelief, doubt, divination, all spirits of harm or immorality of any kind, all spirits of opposition, hindrance, interference, and obstruction, destruction, murder, theft, the Jezebel spirit, the Ahab spirit, the Absalom spirit, all spirits of slander, scandal, rumor, libel, defamation, maligning, derision, opinionated spirits, rumor and gossip accusations, and false accusations, along with all of their physical and psychic attacks, assignments, and operations. We loose all the peoples everywhere from such activities, assignments, and attacks and operations, and call their strongholds down and destroyed, canceled, made null and void, cursed and destroyed at their roots, never more manifested or come to pass, rendered of no effect, judged, spoiled, and never seated, and decree any and all retaliation, revenge, or getting even permanently, immediately, completely, and continually forbidden, all in the mighty name of Christ Jesus. And in the authority of His name, Father, this is our faith confession, and we believe that we receive, and the saints said in agreement, Amen.
2: Greetings to you, my brothers and sisters in Christ, and friends of our radio listening audience. Welcome to our worldwide Bible study, where we're going to be talking today about the faithfulness of God. God is not an impersonal God. Many religions make him out to be an impersonal God, thinking that, yes, there is a creator. He did create. He created man, and then he is no longer involved in the lives of men, but men are obligated to worship him. Many Middle Eastern religions in particular hold on to that type of a concept, and they are indeed ancient religions. But the question that we ask is that really true? Or is God a personal God who is faithful? For one thing, we must understand that God is a personal God because He has His signature on the life of every living human being, each one being unique and different in knowledge, appearance, behavior, form, character, interests, abilities. That is God's signature on your life, that He is a caring God, a personal God, a God who is personally interested in you, so interested in you that He chose when He created you to make you unique and different from any other person in this existence. That is His signature on your life. He personally cared enough to do so. And whether you realize it or not, He has been walking with you and talking to you in your thoughts all of your life. Now, He didn't promise us a rose garden when we would walk through our lives, and we are here, as the Apostle Paul says in the New Testament Scripture, to gain understanding and experience of God, to come to learn to know Him, and in so doing, we are being formed into His image and likeness. Throughout all of this, He walks with us through life because He is a personal God. And because He is a personal God, He has a personal plan for your life. In Jeremiah 29, verses 11 to 13, He says, I know the plans I have for you, plans for good and not to harm you, to give you a future and a hope. New Testament Scripture tells us God is love. That is at the core of His very being and character. He is love. So the answer to those questions is, of course, God loves you. And yet, sometimes through the trials and tribulations of life, God may seem to be far away. But He isn't. He's right by your side, carrying out His divine plan for your life. That is, if you will let Him. You see, God can only do as much for you as you will let Him. Satan can only do as much to you as you will let Him. As you become formed in God and His Christ, the Holy Bible Scriptures will show you the authority that He delegates to you to give you victory in your life and to make you what the Scripture calls an overcomer. So sometimes when God doesn't seem near, or you may feel like He has forgotten you or walked away from you, it isn't truth. That's a lie of the devil. And what God is doing is being faithful to you to move you into the understanding that He is still there, carrying out His divine plan for your life, and that He loves you unconditionally. What if we run away from God? In the New Testament Scripture, in 2 Timothy 2, verse 13, it says, if we are faithless, He remains faithful, for He cannot deny Himself. In Old Testament Scripture, He is called the Rock. In Deuteronomy 32, verse 4, we read about it. It says, the Rock, His work is perfect, for all His ways are just, a God of faithfulness, and without injustice, righteous and upright is He. In the Bible, He gives us promises. You can find those promises by looking for verses that have the word if in them. When you read those verses and you see the word if, you will discover that God always follows it with a promise. There are over 180 promises of God in the Bible for you. Not only that, the Bible is not a natural book. It is a supernatural revelation of God to you. In it, from the first chapter, Genesis, to the last chapter of the Bible, Revelation, God shows you His divine plan for all men. And He is carrying it out. And no one or nothing can stop it, because He is God. In Lamentations 3, verse 22 and 23, we read, the Lord's loving kindness indeed never ceases, for His compassions never fail. They are new every morning. Great is Your faithfulness. In Exodus chapter 34, verse 6, we read, speaking of Moses, "Then the Lord passed by in front of him and proclaimed, 'The Lord, the Lord God, compassionate and gracious, slow to anger, and abounding in loving kindness and truth.'" Overflowing in loving kindness and truth. In 1 Thessalonians chapter 5, verse 24, in the New Testament of the Bible, we read, "Faithful is he who calls you, and he also will bring it to pass." It continues in 2 Timothy 2, verse 13, "If we are faithless, he remains faithful, for he cannot deny himself." The Christian faith is like no other faith in existence, and the reason is because the central message of the Christian faith is a message that most other, if not all other religions, fail to instill in the hearts and minds and character of their followers, and that is, God is love. It is the only religion, if you want to call it that. It really isn't a religion. The Christian faith is a confession, and that confession is on a person, and he is called the Christ, the Son manifestation of the Father, the Godhead, the Creator, who the Scripture says made all things. That includes you, and it includes me. He created out of love, because he wants man to know him, and he desires to fellowship, to have a relationship with every man, woman, and child in existence. In 2 Peter chapter 3, verse 9, we read, "The Lord is not slow about his promise, as some count slowness, but is patient toward you, not wishing for any to perish, but for all to come to repentance." In other words, God does not want anyone to be destroyed or to perish. God simply wants all men to turn away from sin. The word sin in the Bible means to miss the mark, to miss the target. The target is the standard set out by God through his word, which is the Bible, the Holy Scriptures of the Christian faith. And so, we learn that God will always work for you, extending his grace, his power and love to you, which you and I cannot earn or deserve, to bring you into his divine plan for your life and to carry it out for you. In 2 Thessalonians chapter 3, verse 3, we read, "But the Lord is faithful, and he will strengthen you and protect you from the evil one." God is so holy, he cannot tolerate or coexist with evil. And there are evil forces in the world. In order to protect the righteous, he must deal with that. In Deuteronomy chapter 7, verse 9, we read, "Know therefore that the Lord your God, he is God, the faithful God, who keeps his covenant and his loving kindness to a thousandth generation with those who love him and keep his commandments." Now, commandments there is written with a small c, meaning all the teachings of the Word of God. Speaking of the believer, in Psalm 89, verse 33, in the Old Testament scripture, he says, "But I will not break off my loving kindness from him, nor deal falsely in my faithfulness." God is a God of truth. God is a God of salvation. God is a God of faithfulness. In Psalm 146, verse 6, we read of him, "Who made heaven and earth, the sea, and all that is in them, who keeps faith forever." He keeps faith forever. He keeps faith forever. He will be faithful to you forever. The psalmist in Psalm 89, verse 1 said, I will sing of the loving kindness of the Lord forever. To all generations I will make known your faithfulness with my mouth. In Psalm 40, verse 10, the psalmist said, I have not hidden your righteousness within my heart. I have spoken of your faithfulness and your salvation. I have not concealed your loving kindness and your truth from the great congregation. That's what I'm doing today through this broadcast, speaking to the great congregation of men in this world. This broadcast goes worldwide. God has commissioned me to do the same thing as He did the psalmist. I speak of His faithfulness, of the salvation that He brings to men who will receive Him. And we will give you an opportunity to do that shortly. I have not concealed His loving kindness, nor His truth from the great congregation of men. My prayer is that you will receive. Psalm 92, verse 2 tells us that we are to declare His loving kindness in the morning and His faithfulness by night. In the book of Isaiah in the Old Testament, chapter 25, verse 1, listen to the words of the prophet Isaiah. He said, O Lord, you are my God. I will exalt you. I will give thanks to your name, for you have worked wonders, plans formed long ago with perfect faithfulness. With perfect faithfulness, he says. The psalmist in Psalm 143, verse 1, said, Hear my prayer, O Lord. Give ear to my supplications. Supplications means the things that I ask for. He continues, Answer me in your faithfulness, in your righteousness. God wants to answer your prayers, but prayers have to be backed by faith, which is trust.

0: self of sin. That's what the Bible is telling us. And we do it by confessing our sins on a daily basis to the Lord. Now, maybe you don't own a Bible. Maybe you have never read the Bible. But the Scripture says that the Bible, the Word of God, is written on the heart of every man, their conscience bearing witness. Your conscience tells you right from wrong. That's your spirit. And so the Holy Spirit of God witnesses to your spirit. It says in Romans chapter 8, verse 16, and by witnessing, he shows us right from wrong. And when we are convicted, God doesn't want you tormenting yourself in guilt. He wants you to confess it to him and ask for forgiveness. And notice what that verse said in 1 John 1:9, if we confess our sins, he is faithful and righteous to forgive us our sins and to cleanse us from all unrighteousness. Don't look to religionists, man, to forgive you your sins. Man cannot forgive sins. Only God can forgive sins. And the God of all faith is the Father, Son manifestation, the Lord Christ Jesus, and their Holy Spirit. You can have this kind of a relationship with God, the Lord Jesus Christ, the Son, and the Holy Spirit for the asking. God is willing and able and desirous to be involved in your life and to be faithful to you if you will let him. I invite you to pray this prayer aloud now, being willing to turn from your sins.
1: Say, Lord Jesus Christ, I'm a sinner. I can't save myself. I repent of my sins, all of them. I turn from them by my own free will. I renounce them. I ask your forgiveness. I invite you into my heart now to be Lord and Savior. That is, to lead me through life and save me. I confess you before men as the resurrected Christ. Come into me now, Lord Jesus Christ. I receive you by trusting faith, and faith alone. Amen.
2: Now, if you've prayed that prayer, get yourself into a Bible-believing, Spirit-filled, non-denominational church. Get water baptized by immersion, Holy Spirit baptized by those who have the baptism in the Holy Spirit, which will give you the power to walk the faith walk. Get into Christian community where they will teach you the Word of God. And I promise you, my friend, you will never again be the same, because the evidence that Jesus Christ is real is the proof of changed lives by the millions worldwide. God bless you, and God willing, talk to you next week.
3: 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Pray that our mission will be carried out according to God's will as we carry out His command that our voice go into all the earth and our words to the end of the world. We pray that this program is a blessing to you and that you'll tell others about us. Burns' classic and timeless Bible teachings given over many years past are highly anointed and are now available on cassette tapes, along with his books and other ministry materials that teach the believer to walk in the power of the Holy Spirit. We want to hear from you. Write us or send us a postcard with a clear return address requesting our catalog or making your comments. Our address is Walking in Power, P.O. 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That's 1-888-273-9673. Until next week, we remind you that the Bible tells us that there is no salvation apart from the Lord Jesus Christ, and that there is no other name under heaven by which we can be saved from our sins. If you do not know the Lord Jesus Christ,

as your personal Lord and Savior, and as a living person, willing and able to get involved in your life, shouldn't you? Invite Him into your heart today to be Lord and Savior, and receive Him by a trusting faith alone. If you want to know more about the necessity of being saved, write us. And remember, faith comes by hearing, and hearing by the Word of God. We hope you'll tune in next week at this same time as we bring you more of the Holy Spirit's timely Bible teachings through Burns and Pano. Until then, God bless you and keep you in His love. Walking in Power is a production of United Ministries International.

0: Sometimes God seems far away in our lives. And when that happens, guess who moved? Is God faithful? What does the Bible say about it?
1: Coming to you from the radio studios of Souls Harbor Covenant Church in Miami, Florida, USA, this is Walking in Power, a dynamic life application Bible study with Bern Zumpano, anointed author and teacher of authentic Christian doctrine. Bern Zumpano's spirit-filled teachings on practical Christianity have touched and transformed the lives of many people who have opened their hearts to God's Holy Spirit as a result of Bern's instructional teaching. Bern shows us how Jesus Christ is the same yesterday, today, and forever, and how he can change your life and circumstances. We invite you now to listen in with family and friends as Bern discusses Christian issues and answers that will teach you to walk in the power and the knowledge of God through the Holy Spirit. And now, here's Bern.
0: Thank you, Glenn. Before we get started, let's pray. Father, on behalf of all of the people of Souls Harbor Church and all Christians worldwide, I come together in agreement, firstly speaking our voice of thanks, praise, glory, honor, exaltation, and majesty to your holy name, to all of the men of the earth and to the ends of the world. Anoint the people worldwide with eyes to see and ears to hear. We agree that all demonic scales are broken off of their spiritual eyes and ears, and that they will see and hear with the eyes and ears of your Holy Spirit. By the Spirit of power and might of your Holy Spirit, we call a clear, wide, open, unobstructed path cut to the heart, mind, soul, and spirit of every person listening, and to every man upon this earth, and agree that you will shine your light and truth upon them and into them. We agree for and call in, by faith, the greatest spiritual end-time harvest that the world has ever seen. Also in agreement, we bind Satan, the prince of the power of the air, the princes of the north, south, east, and west, all principalities, powers, rulers of the darkness, wicked spirits in high places, all territorial spirits everywhere, all ruler spirits over all communities and peoples worldwide, all spirits above, around, and below them, all spirits of antichrist, lies, deception, religion, witchcraft, python, unbelief, doubt, divination, all spirits of harm or immorality of any kind, all spirits of opposition, hindrance, interference, and obstruction, destruction, murder, theft, the Jezebel spirit, the Ahab spirit, the Absalom spirit, all spirits of slander, scandal, rumor, libel, defamation, maligning, derision, opinionated spirits, rumor and gossip accusations, and false accusations, along with all of their physical and psychic attacks, assignments, and operations. We loose all the peoples everywhere from such activities, assignments, and attacks and operations, and call their strongholds down and destroyed, canceled, made null and void, cursed and destroyed at their roots, never more manifested or come to pass, rendered of no effect, judged, spoiled, and never seated, and decree any and all retaliation, revenge, or getting even permanently, immediately, completely, and continually forbidden, all in the mighty name of Christ Jesus. And in the authority of his name, Father, this is our faith confession, and we believe that we receive, and the saints said in agreement, amen. Greetings to you, my brothers and sisters in Christ, and friends of our radio listening audience. Welcome to our worldwide Bible study, where we're going to be talking today about the faithfulness of God. God is not an impersonal God. Many religions make him out to be an impersonal God, thinking that, yes, there is a creator, he did create, he created man, and then he is no longer involved in the lives of men, but men are obligated to worship him. Many Middle Eastern religions in particular hold on to that type of a concept, and they are indeed ancient religions. But the question that we ask is that really true? Or is God a personal God who is faithful? For one thing, we must understand that God is a personal God because he has his signature on the life of every living human being, each one being unique and different in knowledge, appearance, behavior, form, character, interests, abilities. That is God's signature on your life, that He is a caring God, a personal God, a God who is personally interested in you, so interested in you that He chose when He created you to make you unique and different from any other person in this existence. That is His signature on your life. He personally cared enough to do so. And whether you realize it or not, He has been walking with you and talking to you in your thoughts all of your life. Now, He didn't promise us a rose garden when we would walk through our lives, and we are here, as the Apostle Paul says in the New Testament Scripture, to gain understanding and experience of God, to come to learn to know Him, and in so doing, we are being formed into His image and likeness. Throughout all of this, He walks with us through life because He is a personal God. And because He is a personal God, He has a personal plan for your life. In Jeremiah 29, verses 11 to 13, He says, I know the plans I have for you, plans for good and not to harm you, to give you a future and a hope. New Testament scripture tells us God is love. That is at the core of His very being and character. He is love. So the answer to those questions is, of course, God loves you. And yet, sometimes through the trials and tribulations of life, God may seem to be far away. But He isn't. He's right by your side, carrying out His divine plan for your life, that is, if you will let Him. You see, God can only do as much for you as you will let Him. Satan can only do as much to you as you will let Him. As you become formed in God and His Christ, the Holy Bible scriptures will show you the authority that He delegates to you to give you victory in your life and to make you what the scripture calls an overcomer. So sometimes when God doesn't seem near, or you may feel like He has forgotten you or walked away from you, it isn't truth. That's a lie of the devil, and what God is doing is being faithful to you to move you into the understanding that He is still there, carrying out His divine plan for your life, and that He loves you unconditionally. What if we run away from God? In the New Testament scripture, in 2 Timothy 2, verse 13, it says, if we are faithless, He remains faithful, for He cannot deny Himself. In Old Testament scripture, He is called the Rock. In Deuteronomy 32, verse 4, we read about it. It says, the Rock, His work is perfect, for all His ways are just, a God of faithfulness, and without injustice, righteous and upright is He. In the Bible, He gives us promises. You can find those promises by looking for verses that have the word if in them. When you read those verses and you see the word if, you will discover that God always follows it with a promise. There are over 180 promises of God in the Bible for you. Not only that, the Bible is not a natural book. It is a supernatural revelation of God to you. In it, from the first chapter, Genesis, to the last chapter of the Bible, Revelation, God shows you His divine plan for all men, and He is carrying it out, and no one or nothing can stop it, because He is God. In Lamentations 3, verse 22 and 23, we read, the Lord's loving kindness indeed never cease, for His compassions never fail. They are new every morning. Great is your faithfulness. In Exodus
2: chapter 34, verse 6, we read, speaking of Moses, "Then the Lord passed by in front of him and proclaimed, 'The Lord God, compassionate and gracious, slow to anger, and abounding in loving kindness and truth.'" Overflowing in loving kindness and truth. In 1 Thessalonians chapter 5, verse 24 in the New Testament of the Bible, we read, "Faithful is he who calls you, and he also will bring it to pass." It continues in 2 Timothy 2, verse 13, "If we are faithless, he remains faithful, for he cannot deny himself." The Christian faith is like no other faith in existence, and the reason is because the central message of the Christian faith is a message that most other, if not all other religions, fail to instill in the hearts and minds and character of their followers, and that is, God is love. It is the only religion, if you want to call it that. It really isn't a religion. The Christian faith is a confession, and that confession is on a person, and he is called the Christ, the Son manifestation of the Father, the Godhead, the Creator, who the Scripture says made all things. That includes you, and it includes me. He created out of love, because he wants man to know him, and he desires to fellowship, to have a relationship with every man, woman, and child in existence. In 2 Peter chapter 3, verse 9, we read, "The Lord is not slow about his promise, as some count slowness, but is patient toward you, not wishing for any to perish, but for all to come to repentance." In other words, God does not want anyone to be destroyed or to perish. God simply wants all men to turn away from sin. The word sin in the Bible means to miss the mark, to miss the target. The target is the standard set out by God through his word, which is the Bible, the Holy Scriptures of the Christian faith. And so, we learn that God will always work for you, extending his grace, his power and love to you, which you and I cannot earn or deserve, to bring you into his divine plan for your life and to carry it out for you. In 2 Thessalonians chapter 3, verse 3, we read, "But the Lord is faithful, and he will strengthen you and protect you from the evil one." God is so holy, he cannot tolerate or coexist with evil, and there are evil forces in the world. In order to protect the righteous, he must deal with that. In Deuteronomy chapter 7, verse 9, we read, "Know therefore that the Lord your God, he is God, the faithful God, who keeps his covenant and his loving kindness to a thousandth generation with those who love him and keep his commandments." Now, commandments there is written with a small c, meaning all the teachings of the Word of God. Speaking of the believer, in Psalm 89, verse 33, in the Old Testament scripture, he says, "But I will not break off my loving kindness from him, nor deal falsely in my faithfulness." God is a God of truth. God is a God of salvation. God is a God of faithfulness. In Psalm 146, verse 6, we read of him, "Who made heaven and earth, the sea, and all that is in them, who keeps faith forever." He keeps faith forever. He keeps faith forever. He will be faithful to you forever. The psalmist in Psalm 89, verse 1 said, I will sing of the loving kindness of the Lord forever. To all generations I will make known your faithfulness with my mouth. In Psalm 40, verse 10, the psalmist said, I have not hidden your righteousness within my heart. I have spoken of your faithfulness and your salvation. I have not concealed your loving kindness and your truth from the great congregation. That's what I'm doing today through this broadcast, speaking to the great congregation of men in this world. This broadcast goes worldwide. God has commissioned me to do the same thing as he did the psalmist. I speak of his faithfulness, of the salvation that he brings to men who will receive him. And we will give you an opportunity to do that shortly. I have not concealed his loving kindness, nor his truth from the great congregation of men. My prayer is that you will receive. Psalm 92, verse 2 tells us that we are to declare his loving kindness in the morning and his faithfulness by night. In the book of Isaiah in the Old Testament, chapter 25, verse 1, listen to the words of the prophet Isaiah. He said, O Lord, you are my God. I will exalt you. I will give thanks to your name, for you have worked wonders, plans formed long ago with perfect faithfulness. With perfect faithfulness, he says. The psalmist in Psalm 143, verse 1, said, Hear my prayer, O Lord. Give ear to my supplications. Supplications means the things that I ask for. He continues, Answer me in your faithfulness, in your righteousness. God wants to answer your prayers, but prayers have to be backed by faith, which is trust on God, with a holy expectation that he will hear and answer because he cares for you. In the New Testament scripture, 1 John 1, verse 9, that is the first epistle of John, chapter 1, verse 9, we read, If we confess our sins, he is faithful and righteous to forgive us our sins and to cleanse us from all unrighteousness. God cleanses us of sin. We cannot cleanse ourselves of sin. That's what the Bible is telling us. And we do it by confessing our sins on a daily basis to the Lord. Now, maybe you don't own a Bible. Maybe you have never read the Bible. But the scripture says that the Bible, the Word of God, is written on the heart of every man, their conscience bearing witness. Your conscience tells you right from wrong. That's your spirit. And so the Holy Spirit of God witnesses to your spirit. It says in Romans chapter 8, verse 16, And by witnessing, he shows us right from wrong, and when we are convicted, God doesn't want you tormenting yourself in guilt. He wants you to confess it to him and ask for forgiveness. And notice what that verse said in 1 John 1, 9, If we confess our sins, he is faithful and righteous to forgive us our sins and to cleanse us from all unrighteousness. Don't look to religionists, man, to forgive you your sins. Man cannot forgive sins. Only God can forgive sins. And the God of all faith is the Father, Son manifestation, the Lord Christ Jesus, and their Holy Spirit. You can have this kind of a relationship with God, the Lord Jesus Christ, the Son, and the Holy Spirit for the asking. God is willing and able and desirous to be involved in your life and to be faithful to you if you will let him. I invite you to pray this prayer aloud now, being willing to turn from your sins.
0: Say, Lord Jesus Christ, I'm a sinner. I can't save myself. I repent of my sins, all of them. I turn from them by my own free will. I renounce them. I ask your forgiveness. I invite you into my heart now to be Lord and Savior. That is, to lead me through life and save me. I confess you before men as the resurrected Christ. Come into me now, Lord Jesus Christ. I receive you by trusting faith, and faith alone. Amen.
3: Now, if you've prayed that prayer, get yourself into a Bible-believing, Spirit-filled, non-denominational church. Get water baptized by immersion, Holy Spirit baptized by those who have the baptism in the Holy Spirit, which will give you the power to walk the faith walk. Get into Christian community where they will teach you the Word of God. And I promise you, my friend, you will never again be the same, because the evidence that Jesus Christ is real is the proof of changed lives by the millions worldwide. God bless you, and God willing, talk to you next week.
1: 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We pray that this program is a blessing to you and that you'll tell others about us. 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We want to hear from you. 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Until next week, we remind you that the Bible tells us that there is no salvation apart from the Lord Jesus Christ, and that there is no other name under heaven by which we can be saved from our sins. If you do not know the Lord Jesus Christ as your personal Lord and Savior, and as a living person, willing and able to get involved in your life, shouldn't you? Invite Him into your heart today to be Lord and Savior, and receive Him by a trusting faith alone. If you want to know more about the necessity of being saved, write us. And remember, faith comes by hearing, and hearing by the Word of God. We hope you'll tune in next week at this same time as we bring you more of the Holy Spirit's timely Bible teachings through Burns Zumpano. Until then, God bless you and keep you in His love. Walking in Power is a production of United Ministries International.

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2: 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Thank you so much for joining us today. My name is Donatella Ongreda. On today's show, President Trump accelerates the strategy toward Cuba. China is the real troublemaker who distorts history. How are democratic societies responding to China's alleged global proxy and influence networks? And more. So please stay with us. President Trump accelerates strategy toward Cuba, economic pressure and military deterrence. The Trump administration appears to be devising a strategy of maximum pressure against Cuba based on three pillars: economic tightening, preventive military preparedness, and the construction of a political narrative that justifies a potential intervention should the situation on the island descend into chaos. Experts highlight a coordinated policy that, while officially ruling out an imminent invasion, does contemplate scenarios of deep crisis and rapid responses from Washington, possibly as early as this summer. Senior U.S. officials cited by Axios described the current strategy toward Cuba as a way to progressively increase economic and political pressure to accelerate the deterioration of the Cuban regime without provoking, at least for now, an abrupt collapse or direct intervention. The White House logic would be to erode the Cuban government's ability to sustain itself economically and socially. Sources say the administration believes the regime is going through one of its most vulnerable moments due to the energy crisis, economic deterioration, and growing social discontent. In this vein, Washington has focused its efforts in cutting off one of Cuba's main lifelines, Venezuelan oil. The drop in shipments from Caracas has exacerbated the island's energy crisis, leading to more blackouts, food shortages, and deep social tension. "We have time. The regime does not," a senior official summarized the Trump administration's view. The most visible pillar of the economic offensive has been the executive order signed by Trump on May 1st, targeting GAESA, the military business conglomerate that controls a large part, some analysts say about 70%, of the Cuban economy. The new sanctions affect not only U.S. companies, but also foreign firms doing business with GAESA. Axios reports that shipping companies such as CMA, CGM, and Hapag-Lloyd, as well as the Canadian mining firm Sherritt International, have already suspended operations linked to Cuba. Pressure is also reportedly being applied to financial institutions and hotel chains in Spain, Mexico, and Panama. The difference from the historic embargo is significant. While the traditional embargo limited U.S. trade with Cuba, these new measures seek to internationally isolate the economic apparatus controlled by the island's armed forces, whose profits do not, and we repeat, do not reach the Cuban people and only line the regime's pockets. Marco Rubio, Secretary of State and a central figure in Trump's Latin American policy, has led this campaign, and he has made the fight against GAESA a diplomatic and symbolic priority. although U.S. officials insist that, quote, there is no planned or imminent invasion, quote, both Axios and Politico describe a notable increase in U.S. military preparedness in the Caribbean. Axios revealed that U.S. Southern Command recently conducted interagency exercises to rehearse crisis scenarios in Cuba. The simulations included potential mass disturbances, responses to Cuban drones, and scenarios of internal repression during the summer, a period considered particularly sensitive due to the worsening power outages and high temperatures. Politico, for its part, describes the deployment of the aircraft carrier USS Nimitz, accompanied by destroyers and cruisers capable of launching precision-guided missiles in the Caribbean. In addition, there are reports of constant surveillance flights over Cuban territory and the possibility of deploying amphibious forces with thousands of Marines. Analysts cited by Politico believe that this military presence primarily serves a deterrent and intimidating function. Although it allows for selective attacks or the capture of high-ranking Cuban leaders if Trump were to order it. Finally, can President Trump do the same in Cuba as he did in Venezuela? Both Axios and The Guardian argue that the legal indictment against former Cuban President Raúl Castro echoes the political and media process that preceded the capture of Nicolas Maduro by U.S. forces on January 3rd. However, U.S. officials identify key differences. The first is that Washington does not yet have a clear figure to lead a potential transition government in Cuba. In Venezuela, President Trump already considered it feasible to replace Maduro before carrying out the operation. The second difference is institutional. According to Axios, the Cuban regime has undergone a process of partial decentralization of power in recent decades, making it difficult for the capture of a single individual to trigger a systemic change. And the third difference is legal and political. The embargo against Cuba is codified by the U.S. Congress. Legal conditions tied to free elections, the release of political prisoners, and guarantees should be met before normalizing a new government in the island.
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2: China distorts history and the status quo. China is the real troublemaker that distorts history and undermines the status quo, stated Foreign Minister Lin Xialong on May 29th, adding that people should not be distracted by the tactics of Chinese President Xi Jinping. Lin was responding to questions from journalists at a reception marking his second anniversary in office, during which he summarized the ministry's achievements over the past 2 years. When asked about the government's statement that freedom of navigation in the Taiwan Strait has normalized, even as Chinese military aircraft and warships continue to operate around Taiwan, Lin stated that the normalization of freedom of navigation means welcoming the international community's actions to demonstrate that the Taiwan Strait is international waters. Taiwan also monitors the movements of foreign commercial and military vessels and welcomes and appreciates their passage, he added. The media, meanwhile, asked about U.S. President Donald Trump's comments regarding Taiwan's independence, whether they align with Taiwan's own position, whether there are differences shared by Beijing's narrative, and what the government is doing to address and clarify those perceptions. Following a summit with Xi Jinping in Beijing on May 14 and 15, President Trump stated in an interview with Fox News, quote, I don't want anyone to become independent. Lin noted that Trump's statements and actions sometimes seem contradictory, but this reflects his own negotiating style, such as his assertion that he would speak with President William Lai. When assessing the impact of the meeting between Trump and Xi on relations between Taiwan and the United States, attention should be paid not only to U.S. arms sales to Taiwan, but also to the official U.S., quote, fact sheet, as well as to comments by Secretary of State Marco Rubio and his general pro-Taiwan stance, including his statement that, quote, U.S. policy toward Taiwan has not changed, in order to gain a complete picture, the minister said. In recent years, China has increased its defense spending and conducted military exercises involving aircraft, warship, and aircraft carriers in the Pacific, measures that are seen as undermining the status quo in the Taiwan Strait, Lin noted. Beijing has also sought to promote internationally, including to leaders like Trump, the narrative that Taiwan belongs to China, while linking U.S. arms sales to Taiwan and Taiwanese independence to instability in the region, Lin stated. Beijing's approach reverses cause and effect and amounts to the thief crying thief, Lin said, adding that China is a real troublemaker and warning against being distracted by Xi.
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2: China's alleged global proxy and influence networks are coming under growing scrutiny after U.S. prosecutors charged the mayor of Arcadia, California, with acting on behalf of Beijing. Similar cases have emerged across the U.S., U.K., Australia, and the Philippines, raising concerns about how China cultivates influence through politics, business, media, and community networks. So, how are democratic societies responding now? Are these efforts, if any, enough to keep pace with increasingly sophisticated influence operations? What lessons Taiwan's long experience confronting infiltration and information warfare may offer other democracies? Let's listen to Wen Ti-sung, host at Taiwan Talks, and his notable guests, Christina Chen, Assistant Research Fellow at the Institute for National Defense and Security Research, and Michael Chen, Democratic Progressive Party International Affairs Director, discuss the matter.
3: Mike, can you give us an overview about the U.S. case? Tell us about it and what did it tell you?
4: Well, thank you, ONT. Appreciate the chance to be here. Of course, as you mentioned and as the segment earlier showed, this is a case about Eileen Wong. She's been accused of serving as an illegal Chinese agent before she became mayor 4 or 5 years ago, mainly to spread disinformation on Chinese language websites that target the American Chinese community. These disinformation, we found out, include basically propaganda for China, for the Chinese regime, telling people, for example, that there are no labor camps in Xinjiang and no human rights issues. So those sort of things that kind of try to whitewash the image of the Beijing regime is what she's trying to spread within the community in the U.S. And so that's what she's been accused of. She's been accused, and she's pled guilty, by the way, of course, for failing to register as a foreign agent. So that has caused quite a shock and a scandal, in not just in California, in her region, but in the country, and here in Taiwan as well. It's a case, it's a high-profile case, but of course, we know that it's not the only case.
3: Thank you, Mike, for that. And Christina, how about you? How do you look at the, the impact and risk associated with this?
5: Well, I think Michael pointed out a very strong point is that this is a high-profile case, but it's not the only one. In fact, there's a lot of examples and cases of foreign influence operations, but I think it is important to distinguish between what's so-called malign foreign influence and the benign or the neutral ones. Mm-hmm. So according to a scholar, he actually defined the malign foreign operation as activities that involve coercion, the corruption, deception, and concealment. So the difference is that these foreign influence operations, they are problematic because they are driven and intended to create disruptions within democratic society. So Michael pointed out that, you know, it's already raised a lot of controversies inside the U.S. So another important point is that it showed that the Chinese influence operation has appeared at the local levels.
3: Yeah. All right. Yes, Mikey, I got to send you and jump in there.
4: Yeah. No, absolutely. I think one of the key points that we should discuss is, you know, and that this case shows, is how China is going into the suburbs and has gone into the suburbs, to local levels of government and community and politics, right? It's not just Washington, D.C. that they're targeting. Of course they are, but you know, I think there's been intensified scrutiny on such covert activity, you know, trying to carry out these exercises in Washington. Mm-hmm. And so they've, I think, turned their focus into the local level, and for many reasons. One, it's closer to the Chinese-American community when you're at the local level, easier to control, easier to influence. And secondly, you know, I think all politics is local, right?
3: Yes.
4: Even the federal congressmen, senators, governors, they all rely on local support, down to the local community organization or the Chinese American Association, for example. These become key, you know, levers that the Chinese try to exploit, and they do.
3: All right. All politics local. Excellent point there. I appreciate the point about almost like the 3C and 1D, is it? Concealment, coercion, corruption, and deception.
5: Yeah.
3: How you go about. And thank you for that academic framework. I think it helped us with analyzing the issue for sure. And Christina, just to build on this, Michael's point about politics starting with local, how do you think China goes about building these wide-ranging, you know, networks across so many sectors and across so many different societies?
5: Well, I think it's because in China, that's their intention. I mean, they have the United Front War Department, which has been there, you know, for decades. And so they are doing this in a systematic way and in intention to create chaos and disruptions to suit, you know, the CCP's interest. And you mentioned, you know, the cross-sectors and across, you know, the society. This is another key feature, as Michael pointed out, that it's very influential when you go, you know, from one sector to the other using, you know, the strategies that they use, and from the grassroots to the national. And I think I would like to point out another maybe a framework, because the scholar studying this also pointed out that all those influence operations, they are either driven by money or driven by people or information. So when it comes to money, it ranges from, you know, business investment, buying a media company, for example, to political donations.
3: Right.
5: Another one, when it comes to people, you know, Michael pointed out, you know, the community.
1: Freedom, synergy, range.
5: You know, diaspora Chinese communities and so forth. The key is to build trust, create credibility. And the third one is information. So Eileen Wong's case shows
1: Freedom, synergy, range.
5: Uses the media outlet to spread the propaganda. And all those three elements have one characteristic. These are legal channels.
3: How about you, Mikey?
1: Freedom, synergy, range.
3: I guess network building strategy for China is going into so many different sectors now. Central level, local level, academia, business, and so many other sectors. What's your take on this?
4: Well, as Christina mentioned, you know, I think these types of influence operations, they try to find the legal threshold and do things that are just below it.
3: Wow.
4: Right? And if you, sometimes it becomes an ironic situation where the more clearly you define the legal boundary, the easier it is for them to find what is just below, right, and exploit it. And that's the challenge that we face, that all the countries face. But another point I'll go back about, you know, Chinese activities targeting local politicians is that it's also an investment. Because the city councilor of a small town today could be a congressman tomorrow, could be governor the next day. And that's the case of the famous case a few years ago of Feng Feng, the partner of former Congressman Eric Swalwell. Actually, Feng Feng, the case was exposed when Swalwell was congressman, but the relationship started years ago.

0: future prospect that's going to pay off.
1: They only need to success once. You know, they can try with 10, but if they only succeed with one, that's good enough.
2: I'd like to add to the your point about the longer term horizon. I think this is the mismatch or the structural mismatch between authoritarian regime like China and democracies. Because, I mean, for authoritarian regimes like China, the CCP, they have a much longer time horizon. Xi Jinping is there, you know, and it seems that he's going to be there for a long time. But on the other hand, democracies, United States, in the case of Eileen Wong, I mean, they are facing much shorter term, and all the electoral cycles are, you know, maybe 4 years, 5 years a term. So when it comes down to, you know, detecting and countering disinformation or the influence operations in general, for democracies it's much harder because the politicians, their incentives are structured as a way to, they would tackle the more crises, short-term problems. When it, but you know, the operation, the influence operation, they takes longer term to show up. As by individual cases, because they are blending with the legal channel, so it's harder to detect. And once the democracies find out there's a problem, it's kind of cumulative and a little too late. So I think there's this structural mismatch. Giving the authoritarian regimes like the CCP advantage, in a sense.
0: All right, so the democracy, isn't it? We pride ourselves on our openness, but openness also perhaps create openings for malicious actors. All right, so identify the problems. Let's think about what would be some responses to it. And so China's illicit agent networks and espionage activity, they obviously pose a serious threat to democratic open societies. Countries including US, UK, and Australia have all introduced laws and sanctions targeting such activities. The UK, which has uncovered multiple cases involving alleged Chinese agents and espionage operations this year, has become particularly concerned. UK Security Minister, in a report delivered to the British Parliament, warned about the gravity and consequences of these. Take a look.
3: We remain deeply concerned by an increasing pattern of covert activity from Chinese state-linked actors targeting UK democracy. But let me be clear. If there is proven evidence of attempts by China to interfere with UK sovereign affairs, we will impose severe consequences and hold all actors involved to account.
0: All right, that's there, our British minister highlighting the risk of such infiltration attempts from the Chinese side. And we're seeing, of course, FARA, that's Foreign Agent Registration Act, legislation emerging in a number of countries. Mikey, can you tell us a little bit more about this?
1: Well, of course, I think democracies are responding to a new era of influence, operations that blur traditional, you know, espionage and lobbying and business activities, social media, political interference, all sorts of things that are blended together and create this new challenge that needs to be dealt with. And one of the methods to deal with this challenge is through requiring more transparency. I think that's the main point of legislation like FARA. It's to require transparency, require that you register at a minimum, because I think it's easier to prove failure to register than it is to prove that you actually did, you know, exercise, did carry out these operations, because a lot of cases we require evidence to back up these claims, and sometimes the evidence is in China, right? But to demonstrate that you failed to register as an agent, as a foreign agent, is easier. And so that's a way that governments are using to respond to this challenge.
0: Right, excellent point there. And how about you, Christina? How do you look at the purpose and effect of this FARA legislation, and are they working?
2: The countries are responding with FARA, with these kind of legislations, because they are having a change in perception of China. It started, I think, around late 2010s, when you know, many countries they realized that the way they used to engage with China, you know, with the hope to kind of integrate China into the global order, has failed, because China has become more aggressive. Not only militarily, has modernized, expanded its military capabilities, and caused a lot of gray zone activities in our region, but also

0: also, you know, we saw diplomatically the rise of the warrior wolf diplomacy. So they become very aggressive. Mm-hmm. And also the controversy surrounding Huawei has revealed to these countries that there's a problem when you have purchased or used Chinese telecommunication infrastructure, you are suspected to surveillance by China, or the data that are there can be transmitted to the Chinese CCP. So I think those, along with the problem of the electoral intervention, has made countries realize that China may no longer be just an opportunity, but more of a threat.
1: Yeah, indeed. And Mikey, how about you? How about your take on this?
2: Well, I think another aspect of the importance of FARA is that it protects legitimate foreign agents in the sense that foreign agent itself is not a bad word. It doesn't necessarily mean you're a spy. It doesn't necessarily mean that you're there to conduct influence operations that are illicit. It simply means that you are lobbying, advocating on behalf of a foreign government or entity or company. And that's perfectly fine if it's perfectly transparent, right? There are, of course, lobbyists that represent interests of foreign countries in Washington all over the place. And so setting up a system to protect them, giving them the right space to operate, to conduct their activities, is also one of the interests of setting up these systems.
1: This makes sense. Like having the right, I guess, transparent guidelines or framework to tell a good actor from bad ones.
2: Yeah.
1: All right. And Christina, lastly to you as well. So FARA, we talk about how you may be affected. What would be the, I guess, the strong suit of it? What do you see will be some, I guess, remaining challenges or inadequacies or loopholes that need to be fixed, or if they're fixable?
0: I think Michael pointed out is that you need to strike balance between, you know, the malign and the benign foreign influence operations. And I think it's always a core of that. Because, I mean, if you have a broader scope of a registration, then it may lead to criticisms of, you know, overreacting rather than underreacting. So there's criticisms of, oh, you may use this as a tool against your political opponents. You may create disruptions or stigmatizing the Chinese communities in those countries, et cetera, et cetera. So, yes, I mean, legislations, they are definitely raising the accountability and raising the cost of conducting those influence operations. But I think maybe a better approach is, instead of focusing on how to structure or reform those legislation, to maybe raise societal awareness, to help society, you know, to the public, to become more aware of these incidents and these activities.
1: All right, I think I hear increased awareness and increased transparency, similar thing really, and which is naturally a strong suit for democratic societies anyway, to start out with. For many years, Taiwan has faced persistent infiltration by Chinese spies and proxy agents. In response to this, in 2019, Taiwan's parliament passed the Anti-Infiltration Act, which aimed to prevent Taiwanese citizens from accepting instructions, directive, or funding from external hostile forces, such as the Chinese Communist Party. However, as Beijing continues to evolve its tactics, Taiwan has recently begun considering amendments to strengthen penalties and expand legal measures against such activities. Here are some sobering words from Taiwan's President Lai Ching-te. Take a look.
3: 数十年来，中国并吞台湾，消灭中华民国的野心没有一天改变过。不仅仅持续文攻武吓，对台湾社会的统战渗透也愈来愈严重。这样的中国，已是我国反渗透法所定义的敌外、境外敌对势力。我们没有选择，必须采取更积极的作为。
1: All right, Mikey, tell us about some of the highlights or lessons learned from the Taiwan experience.
2: Well, Taiwan's been effectively on the front line of foreign interference from China for a long time, for decades. So what some countries are just experiencing or just discovering, we've been living for many, many years. So, you know, China's approach to us is, of course, quite comprehensive. There is the military pressure, there's the political pressure, economic coercion, and then there's the kind of the societal influence operations that they're trying to carry out. And it takes shape in many, many ways, of course. You know, we have, and again, as in the case in the U.S., all politics is local. So we have local organizations being targeted, village, to the village level, the village chief, village little boroughs, their heads being targeted, being invited to free trips to China, for example, and they can bring along some of their core constituents, etc. Religious organizations, we have a lot of temples that China has been working really hard to build these ties with, you know, kind of appealing to this common identity, even though religion isn't technically allowed in China. Mm-hmm. They build these frameworks and rhetoric like as if they worship Mao Zedong as well, right? For example. And online, you know, we have a lot of online chat groups on Facebook that become the target of Chinese influence operations. And sometimes, and they do it smartly, of course. You know, sometimes it's subtle. You can't tell from the beginning. They focus on lifestyle and cultural and harmless topics.
1: And how about you, Christina? What do you think are some of the important lessons from the Taiwan experience handling these?
0: As we observe, influence operation tactics using by the CCP have become more and more sophisticated over time. I mean, it's gone down to the local levels. But it does not mean that Taiwan is totally weak and vulnerable. In fact, I think Taiwan, throughout these experiences, has learned some countermeasures to resist these influence operations. For example, in 2018, the local elections in Taiwan, there's a lot of cases of China infiltrating and interfering with the elections. So in response, I think Taiwan came up with some ways to deal. You know, for example, this fact-checking infrastructure, and also the governments have come to coordinate it. So the different ministries, they coordinated, and also there's public media literacy efforts in effort to counter. And I think these has shown some progress, that Taiwanese society has become more resilient against the disinformation and also the influence operations in general.
1: Right. And Mike, there's a question I want to ask about how Taiwan goes about managing the fine line between, I guess, legitimate interactions and more illicit, potentially malicious infiltration attempts. We know that China, of course, is a very hyper-politicized society. They even say something to the effect of, what is it, party, government, military, academics, businesses, party rules over everything. And so it's a very hyper-politicized environment, and yet we also don't want to paint 1.4 billion people with one broad brush either. So how do we tell a line between legitimate exchanges and more problematically risky ones?
2: I think it's a challenge. Of course, we don't want to paint 1.4 billion Chinese as potential influence operation suspects. But we also don't want to paint the Chinese diaspora community in Taiwan. Right? We have a lot of people with family ties in China. We have a lot of people with one parent from China. We have a lot of people still who do business in China. Of course, we're not going to paint, these broad strokes, and we shouldn't. At the same time, it's important that we recognize and accept that there's a need to apply more scrutiny. And it's because I think that's one of the weaknesses of democracies, that we or liberalism. We tend to, by nature, want to make sure that there's no discrimination whatsoever. Of course, that's not what we want. At the same time, it's important to recognize that because of the way the Chinese government is and the Communist Party operates and their constitution and their government, the relationship between a Chinese national and their government is not the same as the relationship between a Taiwan national and Taiwan's government or a U.S. citizen with its government. The U.S. citizen is not bound legally to be loyal or act as an agent to its government, whereas a Chinese citizen unfortunately is. We are the target of a lot of Chinese influence operations, and there's a need, therefore, to, apply more scrutiny on this issue.
1: Lastly, Christina, how about your advice or two in terms of how Taiwan can distill its experience and better work with other like-minded partner countries around the world on this?
0: I think what Taiwan does have a lot to share when it comes to countering disinformation, as I pointed out earlier, or influence operations in general. Well, given the current situation, it may be hard for Taiwan to have some official exchanges with other countries, but that does not mean we don't have other ways. For example, I mean, Taiwan has a very vibrant civil society. These organizations are very active in working on how to counter those influence operations. So we can have those civil society actors collaborating and having exchanges with other countries to share insights, to share experiences. I mean, I work, you know, at our think tank, we also do these track to dialogues with other think tanks from across countries, democracies. So I mean, on a societal level, and also private sector level, there's also a lot of opportunities to have interactions, to share Taiwan's experience and to learn from other democracies.
1: All right, excellent insights from the both of you. And I'd like to thank you, Michael. Thank you also, Christina, for coming onto the show today.
2: Thank you.
0: Thank you.
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5: 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My name is Donatella Ungreda. Until then.
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5: Hello and welcome to Freedom Synergy Radio. Thank you so much for joining us today. My name is Donatella Ungreda. On today's show, President Trump accelerates the strategy toward Cuba. China is the real troublemaker who distorts history. How are democratic societies responding to China's alleged global proxy and influence networks? And more. So please stay with us. President Trump accelerates strategy toward Cuba. Economic pressure and military deterrence. The Trump administration appears to be devising a strategy of maximum pressure against Cuba based on three pillars: economic tightening, preventive military preparedness, and the construction of a political narrative that justifies a potential intervention should the situation on the island descend into chaos. Experts highlight a coordinated policy that, while officially ruling out an imminent invasion, thus contemplates scenarios of deep crisis and rapid responses from Washington, possibly as early as this summer. Senior U.S. officials cited by Axios described the current strategy toward Cuba as a way to progressively increase economic and political pressure to accelerate the deterioration of the Cuban regime without provoking, at least for now, an abrupt collapse or direct intervention. The White House logic would be to erode the Cuban government's ability to sustain itself economically and socially. Sources say the administration believes the regime is going through one of its most vulnerable moments due to the energy crisis, economic deterioration, and growing social discontent. In this vein, Washington has focused its efforts in cutting off one of Cuba's main lifelines, Venezuelan oil. The drop in shipments from Caracas has exacerbated the island's energy crisis, leading to more blackouts, food shortages, and deep social tension. "We have time. The regime does not," a senior official summarized the Trump administration's view. The most visible pillar of the economic offensive has been the executive order signed by Trump on May 1st, targeting GAESA, the military business conglomerate that controls a large part, some analysts say about 70%, of the Cuban economy. The new sanctions affect not only U.S. companies, but also foreign firms doing business with GAESA. Axios reports that shipping companies such as CMA, CGM, and Hapag-Lloyd, as well as the Canadian mining firm Sherritt International, have already suspended operations linked to Cuba. Pressure is also reportedly being applied to financial institutions and hotel chains in Spain, Mexico, and Panama. The difference from the historic embargo is significant. while the traditional embargo limited U.S. trade with Cuba. These new measures seek to internationally isolate the economic apparatus controlled by the island's armed forces, whose profits do not, and we repeat, do not reach the Cuban people, and only line the regime's pockets. Marco Rubio, Secretary of State and a central figure in Trump's Latin American policy, has led this campaign, and he has made the fight against Gaesa a diplomatic and symbolic priority. Although U.S. officials insist that, quote, there is no planned or imminent invasion, quote, both Axios and Politico describe a notable increase in U.S. military preparedness in the Caribbean. Axios revealed that U.S. Southern Command recently conducted interagency exercises to rehearse crisis scenarios in Cuba. The simulations included potential mass disturbances, responses to Cuban drones, and scenarios of internal repression during the summer, a period considered particularly sensitive due to the worsening power outages and high temperatures. Politico, for its part, describes the deployment of the aircraft carrier USS Nimitz, accompanied by destroyers and cruisers capable of launching precision-guided missiles in the Caribbean. In addition, there are reports of constant surveillance flights over Cuban territory and the possibility of deploying amphibious forces with thousands of Marines. Analysts cited by Politico believe that this military presence primarily serves a deterrent and intimidating function. Although it allows for selective attacks or the capture of high-ranking Cuban leaders if Trump were to order it. Finally, can President Trump do the same in Cuba as he did in Venezuela? Both Axios and The Guardian argue that the legal indictment against former Cuban President Raúl Castro echoes the political and media process that preceded the capture of Nicolas Maduro by U.S. forces on January 3rd. However, U.S. officials identify key differences. The first is that Washington does not yet have a clear figure to lead a potential transition government in Cuba. In Venezuela, President Trump already considered it feasible to replace Maduro before carrying out the operation. The second difference is institutional. According to Axios, the Cuban regime has undergone a process of partial decentralization of power in recent decades, making it difficult for the capture of a single individual to trigger a systemic change. And the third difference is legal and political. The embargo against Cuba is codified by the U.S. Congress. Legal conditions tied to free elections, the release of political prisoners, and guarantees should be met before normalizing a new government in the island.
4: Freedom Synergy Radio.
5: China distorts history and the status quo. China is the real troublemaker that distorts history and undermines the status quo, stated Foreign Minister Lin Xialong on May 29th, adding that people should not be distracted by the tactics of Chinese President Xi Jinping. Lin was responding to questions from journalists at a reception marking his second anniversary in office, during which he summarized the ministry's achievements over the past 2 years. When asked about the government's statement that freedom of navigation in the Taiwan Strait has normalized, even as Chinese military aircraft and warships continue to operate around Taiwan, Lin stated that the normalization of freedom of navigation means welcoming the international community's actions to demonstrate that the Taiwan Strait is international waters. Taiwan also monitors the movements of foreign commercial and military vessels and welcomes and appreciates their passage, he added. The media, meanwhile, asked about U.S. President Donald Trump's comments regarding Taiwan's independence, whether they align with Taiwan's own position, whether there are differences shared by Beijing's narrative, and what the government is doing to address and clarify those perceptions. Following a summit with Xi Jinping in Beijing on May 14 and 15, President Trump stated In an interview with Fox News, quote, "I don't want anyone to become independent." Lin noted that Trump's statements and actions sometimes seem contradictory, but this reflects his own negotiating style, such as his assertion that he would speak with President William Lai. When assessing the impact of the meeting between Trump and Xi on relations between Taiwan and the United States, attention should be paid not only to U.S. arms sales to Taiwan, but also to the official U.S. quote fact sheet, as well as to comments by Secretary of State Marco Rubio and his general pro-Taiwan stance, including his statement that, quote, U.S. policy toward Taiwan has not changed, in order to gain a complete picture, the minister said. In recent years, China has increased its defense spending and conducted military exercises involving aircraft, warship, and aircraft carriers in the Pacific, measures that are seen as undermining the status quo in the Taiwan Strait, Lin noted. Beijing has also sought to promote internationally, including to leaders like Trump, the narrative that Taiwan belongs to China, while linking U.S. arms sales to Taiwan and Taiwanese independence to instability in the region, Lin stated. Beijing's approach reverses cause and effect and amounts to the thief crying thief, Lin said, adding that China is a real troublemaker and warning against being distracted by Xi.
4: Freedom Synergy Radio.
5: China's alleged global proxy and influence networks are coming under growing scrutiny after U.S. prosecutors charged the mayor of Arcadia, California, with acting on behalf of Beijing. Similar cases have emerged across the U.S., U.K., Australia, and the Philippines, raising concerns about how China cultivates influence through politics, business, media, and community networks. So, how are democratic societies responding now? Are these efforts, if any, enough to keep pace with increasingly sophisticated influence operations? What lessons Taiwan's long experience confronting infiltration and information warfare may offer other democracies? Let's listen to Wen Ti-sung, host at Taiwan Talks, and his notable guests, Christina Chen, Assistant Research Fellow at the Institute for National Defense and Security Research, and Michael Chen, Democratic Progressive Party International Affairs Director, discuss the matter.
1: Mike, can you give us an overview about the U.S. case? Tell us about it and what did it tell you?
2: Well, thank you, ONT. Appreciate the chance to be here. Of course, as you mentioned and as the segment earlier showed, this is a case about Eileen Wong. She's been accused of serving as an illegal Chinese agent before she became mayor 4 or 5 years ago, mainly to spread disinformation on Chinese language websites that target the American Chinese community. These disinformation, we found out, include basically propaganda for China, for the Chinese regime, telling people, for example, that there are no labor camps in Xinjiang and no human rights issues. So those sort of things that kind of try to whitewash the image of the Beijing regime is what she's trying to spread within the community in the U.S. And so that's what she's been accused of. She's been accused, and she's pled guilty, by the way, of course, for failing to register as a foreign agent. So that has caused quite a shock and a scandal, in not just in California, in her region, but in the country, and here in Taiwan as well. It's a case, it's a high-profile case, but of course, we know that it's not the only case.
1: Thank you, Mike, for that. And Christina, how about you? How do you look at the, the impact and the risk associated with this?
0: Well, I think Michael pointed out a very strong point is that this is a high-profile case, but it's not the only one. In fact, there's a lot of examples and cases of foreign influence operations, but I think it is important to distinguish between what's so-called malign foreign influence and the benign or the neutral ones. Mm-hmm. So according to a scholar, he actually defined the malign foreign operation as activities that involve coercion, the corruption, deception and concealment. So the difference is that these foreign influence operations, they are problematic because they are driven and intended to create disruptions within democratic society. So Michael pointed out that, you know, it's already raised a lot of controversies inside the U.S. So another important point is that it showed that the Chinese influence operation has appeared at the local levels.
1: Yeah. All right. Yes, Mikey, I got to send you and I'll jump in there.
2: Yeah, no, absolutely. I think one of the key points that we should discuss is, you know, and that this case shows, is how China is going into the suburbs and has gone into the suburbs to local levels of government and community and politics, right? It's not just Washington, D.C. that they're targeting. Of course they are, but, you know, I think there's been intensified scrutiny on such covert activity, you know, trying to carry out these exercises in Washington. And so they've, I think, turned their focus into the local level, and for many reasons. One, it's closer to the Chinese American community when you're at the local level, easier to control, easier to influence. And secondly, you know, I think all politics is local, right?
1: Yes.
2: Even the federal congressmen, senators, governors, they all rely on local support down to the local community organization or the Chinese American Association, for example. These become key, you know, levers that the Chinese try to exploit, and they do.
1: All right. All politics local. Excellent point there. I appreciate the point about almost like the 3C and 1D. Is it concealment, coercion, corruption, and deception?
0: Yes.
1: How you go about. And thank you for that academic framework. I think it helped us with analyzing the issue for sure. And Christina, just to build on this, Michael's point about politics starting with local, how do you think China goes about building these wide-ranging, you know, networks across so many sectors and across so many different societies?
0: Well, I think it's because in China, that's their intention. I mean, they have the United Front War Department, which has been there, you know, for decades. And so they are doing this in a systematic way and in intention to create chaos and disruptions to suit, you know, the CCP's interest. And you mentioned, you know, the cross-sectors and across, you know, the society. And this is another key feature, as Michael pointed out, that it's very influential when you go, you know, from one sector to the other using, you know, the strategies that they use and from the grassroots to the national. And I think, well, I would like to point out another maybe a framework, because the scholar studying this also pointed out that all those influence operations, they are either driven by money or driven by people or information. So when it comes to money, it ranges from, you know, business investment, buying a media company, for example, to political donations.
1: Right.
0: Another one, when it comes to people, you know, Michael pointed out, you know, the community.
4: Freedom,
0: community, you know, diaspora, Chinese communities, and so forth. The key is to build trust, create credibility. And the third one is information. So Eileen Wong's case shows
4: Freedom,
0: that she uses the media outlet to spread the propaganda. And all those three elements have one characteristic. These are legal channels.
1: How about you, Mikey?
4: I guess
1: network building strategy for China is going to so many different sectors now, central level, local level, academia, business, and so many other sectors. What's your take on this?
2: Well, as Christina mentioned, you know, I think these types of influence operations, they try to find the legal threshold and do things that are just below it.
1: Wow.
2: Right? And if you, sometimes it becomes an ironic situation where the more clearly you define the legal boundary, the easier it is for them to find what is just below, right, and exploit it. That's the challenge that we face, that all the countries face. But another point I'll go back about, you know, Chinese activities targeting local politicians is that it's also an investment.
1: Okay.
2: Because the city councilor of a small town today could be a congressman tomorrow, could be governor the next day. And that's been the case of the famous case a few years ago of Feng Feng, the partner of former Congressman Eric Swalwell.
1: Mm-hmm.
2: Actually, Feng Feng, the case was exposed when Swalwell was congressman, but the relationship started years ago. Swalwell was a local city councilor.
1: Mm.
2: So she helped him organize the grassroots and found opportunities to get close to him, developed a romantic relationship or some sort of relationship,
1: mm-hmm.
2: And continued to support him even as he became congressman and gained influence. Swalwell, of course, later went to sit on the House Intelligence Committee.
1: So start investment, get in the game early,
2: yeah.
1: when the pricing might be more accessible and affordable.
2: Yeah, exactly.
1: All right. Just imagine the kind of longer term planning that might be going into it, isn't it? To identify, I guess, potential future prospect that's going
2: yeah.
1: to pay off.
2: They only need to success once. You know, they can try with 10, but if they only succeed with one, that's good enough.
0: I'd like to you know, add to the your point about the longer term horizon. I think this is the mismatch or the structural mismatch between authoritarian regimes like China and democracies. Because, I mean, for authoritarian regimes like China, the CCP, they have a much longer time horizon.
2: Yeah.
0: Xi Jinping is there, you know, and it seems that he's going to be there for a long time. But on the other hand, democracies, United States, in the case of Eileen Wong, I mean, they are facing much shorter term, and all the electoral cycles are, you know, maybe 4 years, 5 years a term. So when it comes down to, you know, detecting and countering disinformation or the influence operations in general, for democracies it's much harder because the politicians, their incentives are structured as a way to, they would tackle the more crises, short-term problems. When it, but you know, the operation, the influence operation, they takes longer term to show up. As by individual cases, because they are blending with the legal channel, so it's harder to detect. And once the democracies find out there's a problem, it's kind of cumulative and a little too late. So I think there's this structural mismatch. Giving the authoritarian regimes like the CCP advantage, in a sense.
1: All right, so the democracies, isn't it? We pride ourselves on our openness, but openness also perhaps create openings for malicious actors. All right, so identify the problems. Let's think about what will be some responses to it. And so China's illicit agent networks and espionage activities, they obviously pose a serious threat to democratic open societies. Countries, including U.S., U.K., and Australia, have all introduced laws and sanctions targeting such activities. The UK, which has uncovered multiple cases involving alleged Chinese agents and espionage operations this year, has become particularly concerned. UK Security Minister, in a report delivered to the British Parliament, warned about the gravity and consequences of these. Take a look.
6: We remain deeply concerned by an increasing pattern of covert activity from Chinese state-linked actors targeting UK democracy. But let me be clear. If there is proven evidence of attempts by China to interfere with UK sovereign affairs, we will impose severe consequences and hold all actors involved to account.
1: All right, that's there, our British minister highlighting the risk of such infiltration attempts from the Chinese side. And we're seeing, of course, FARA, that's Foreign Agent Registration Act, legislations emerging in a number of countries. Mikey, can you tell us a little bit more about this?
2: Well, of course, I think democracies are responding to a new era of influence, operations that blur traditional, you know, espionage and lobbying and business activities, social media, political interference, all sorts of things that are blended together and create this new challenge that needs to be dealt with. And one of the methods to deal with this challenge is through requiring more transparency. I think that's the main point of legislation like FARA. It's to require transparency, require that you register at a minimum, because I think it's easier to prove failure to register than it is to prove that you actually did, you know, exercise, did carry out these operations, because a lot of cases we require evidence to back up these claims, and sometimes the evidence is in China, right? But to demonstrate that you failed to register as an agent, as a foreign agent, is easier. And so that's a way that governments are using to respond to this challenge.
1: Right, excellent point there. And how about you, Christina? How do you look at the purpose?
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0: Good evening and Shabbat Shalom. This is Mark Weiss with a roundup of some of this week's top culture and arts stories. New data released this week by the Chesed Research and Information Center shows a troubling rise in emigration from Israel. The report finds that nearly half of those who have left Israel since 2022 are between the ages of 20 and 44, the core of the country's workforce, and that Israelis with academic degrees, particularly advanced degrees, are leaving at disproportionately high rates. We spoke with Professor Dan Ben-David, president of the Shoresh Institution for Socioeconomic Research and a professor of economics at Tel Aviv University. We are speaking with Professor Dan Ben-David, president of the Shoresh Institution for Socioeconomic Research and a professor of economics at Tel Aviv University. So why is it such a problem that a growing number of Israelis are leaving the country?
1: Aside from the fact it's unpleasant to know that more people want to leave than return, the Israeli economy is primarily based on a very small number of people. Only about 10% of the employed persons are in high tech. And these guys alone are responsible for half of our exports, 20% of our GDP. In fact, it's just 6% were really high-tech occupations and high-tech. If you add to them all of the physicians who basically determine the quality of healthcare that we have, and the people, the research faculty in the universities who teach the physicians and the engineers and computer science and so on, this country has 10 million people, but all those three groups together are less than 300,000, which means that if you lose several tens of thousands of that very highly skilled and highly educated group, you're basically losing the people who are keeping Israel in the developed world economically, healthcare-wise, and in knowledge terms. So it's a big deal. Now, are we losing them? We haven't, I don't think, caused a critical mass yet, but we have a major problem because we've been bleeding Israelis for quite a while. More have left than have returned for many years now. Now, the recent data shows a big uptick in 2023 when the war began and the political turmoil that began earlier in the year, and then 2024, which was a war year. One of the major things that kind of distinguishes the data, however, is that the majority of the people who left were actually Israelis who became Israelis but were born abroad, and in this case primarily from the Soviet Union and Ukraine. They left there and came here, and then they left here. But even if you net them out, and this is the important part, even if you net them out and you look at just native-born Israelis, there was a huge increase, 62%. More left in 2024 than the average for 2009-2022, which was relatively constant during those years. And the gap between those who left and those who returned, the native-born Israelis, was high. It was 43% more left than returned on average between 2009 and 2022. And this gap rose fourfold to 160% more left than returned. So it's a problem when you take into account that the majority of these are young, in the 30s and 40s, and they're relatively educated.
0: Is this what we call in popular parlance a brain drain?
1: It's looking like that, yeah. It's looking like this would be a brain drain. Again, we have it's the numbers themselves are not large. It's the direction that's the problem, and it's concerning.
0: And do we know the reasons they're leaving?
1: I think the reasons that many of them give, and here it's not, it's more your field than my field, you know, when they're interviewed, but it stems. I mean, the big jump in Israelis leaving happened in 2023, which are basically people that left in the first 9 months of the year rather than before the war, but you know, after the political, basically the judicial coup attempt, and many, for them, it was the sign that we're heading in the wrong direction and left, and then came the war and even more left. In 2024 was a slight increase over 2023 in terms of the number that left. this is a country, you know, that had a lot of hope in the future, and the direction that we're headed, currently headed, I should say, it's still possible to change directions, but our current direction scares a lot of people that may be a continuation of what is currently an unsustainable trajectory.
0: What then is the solution, in your opinion? How do we stop this?
1: We have to fix the country, a really minor thing like that. But we actually have probably the best opportunity that we've ever had ever since. I mean, I've started looking at Israeli data only in the past almost 30 years now. As an academic economist, my focus had always been on other things. But the trend, the direction that Israel's been taking is unsustainable, and I've been focusing on that. But the responses that I'd always gotten until recently, until the past few years, were, you know, when push comes to shove, we always, you know, when our back is to the wall, we always fix things at the last moment. Well, this past 4 years basically have shown that this is it. I mean, we've seen the future, and we've received a glimpse of where we're headed. And we have an election this year. It's the most important election that we've ever had in Israel. And it's an opportunity to shift directions and show that it is possible to come together and deal with the main issues. So first of all, it would give hope. But second of all, they need to focus on the most important things, and probably the most important, the game changers. We have the worst education system in the developed world. In fact, we have four education systems teaching children to live in four separate countries rather than in one. So aside from the fact that that's a problem, the level of education that they receive, the children in Israel receive in core subjects that prepare them for a competitive global economy, Israel is at the bottom of the developed world. And that's not even because of the Haredim, the ultra-Orthodox, because the boys don't study the material and don't take the exams. Had they taken exams, it would be worse. So we need to fix this. We need to basically upgrade in a major way the core curriculum for all of Israel's children. We have some of the best universities in the world still. So we don't have to import knowledge. We just need that knowledge to reach our kids before it's too late. But have it reach all of the children, no more exceptions. And that's where the politics comes in. We can no longer allow the Haredi politicians to deprive their children of the tools to work in a modern society and to understand what a modern democracy is. We have a problem today explaining to people, or people are asking, we won the election, so why are you bothering us? You know, they don't understand the difference between majority rule and tyranny of the majority. Majority can't do everything at once, but they don't have a clue about that because they never studied it before. So the game changer here is to do a massive overhaul, basically, in my opinion, close down the current education system, open a new one, one system for all the children. It doesn't mean that you don't have schools with material beyond the core that reflects Haredi lifestyles, religious lifestyles, Arab lifestyles, Jewish lifestyles that are not religious or cultural or sport or science, you know, reflects the community. But the core has to be the same. There's one Israel, there's one economic market, there's one democracy, and these kids have to learn what it is, and we have to reach them soon, because half the kids today in Israel are receiving a third world education. And they belong to the fastest growing parts of the population, which makes this untenable when they grow up.
0: If we take the optimistic approach, and there is a significant change in the course this country is going, partly due to the upcoming elections, which you mentioned, isn't it a fact that the underlying demographic trends in different sectors mean that even a turnaround will only be temporary?
1: Well, that's the thing. You can't just focus on the demographics, because if the demographics are left alone, yes, our fate has been determined. I don't think it has, because the big game changer, as I said, is education. One of the things that we see is that people who are more educated in general in the world, not just in Israel, we're not inventing the wheel here, tend to have less children. And we can see it in Israel itself. When you look in among the Arabs in Israel, the Christian Arabs who are the more educated have less than two children per family. The Muslims, with a growing middle class and in understanding of the importance of education, their fertility rates are in a free fall for the past 20 years. They're at 2.8 children per family today, but they're on their way down. So in general, education affects fertility rates, but it does more than that. It also enables you, if it's a good education, to question everything. It doesn't mean go back on everything you learn, but it also means do not take everything for granted. Question your leaders. Ask them why they're saying what they're saying. Understand the difference between facts and opinions, not to mention alternative facts and lies. These are important things, but the moment you start questioning, then the demographics takes another turn in this direction. So it's not a given where we're headed. And even if you have a lot of, birth rates of Haredim are nearly 7 or 6.8 children per family, where nearly everybody else in Israel is around 2. The Muslims are 2.8, but on the way down. The religions, non-Haredi, have 4, but many of them stop becoming religious. They lose almost half of their half of the kids who are religious Jews at the age of 15. 47% are no longer religious Jews, with the majority of them becoming either traditional, either less religious in that sense, or even secular, go all the way. So the moment you're exposed to other things, you have choices in life. And those choices, you're not going to have the same kind of a secular or religious or Haredi person in the future. They're going to be people, hopefully, who question their leaders.
0: Professor Dan Ben-David, president of the Shoresh Institution for Socioeconomic Research and a professor of economics at Tel Aviv University. The Israel Day Parade, officially known as Israel Day on 5th, took place along New York City's Fifth Avenue on Sunday in a show of support and solidarity with Israel. In a break from decades-long tradition, New York City Mayor Zoran Mamdani, known for his anti-Israel views, boycotted the event. The move also came as New York City has experienced record levels of anti-Semitism and weeks of anti-Israel demonstrations outside synagogues and Jewish community institutions. Amongst those who participated in the parade was Meir Holtz, CEO of Masa Israel Journey. He spoke to reporter Nomi Segel about the mood leading up to the event.
2: We are speaking with Meir Holtz, CEO of Masa Israel Journey, and we are speaking ahead of the Israel Day on 5th parade, which will be taking place in New York City. But in a departure from longstanding tradition, the city's mayor, Zoran Mamdani, has said he's not going to attend. From your perspective, what is the atmosphere on the ground leading up to this event?
3: So I'll actually start, with your permission, just a bit earlier. This parade has been going on for decades. It started, if I'm not mistaken, in 1964. It's led by the JCRC in partnership with the UJA, a Federation of New York. And there are tens of thousands that come to this parade each year. As far as I'm aware, this parade took place every year since, except for COVID. So wars and political atmosphere never had an impact on this. And this year is going to be interesting. The parade is taking place in just a few days, and I'll be flying out of Israel to join that as well. And I think the atmosphere is something that also very much embodies or really reflects on what the feeling is in general in American Jewry, in a general aspect, but more importantly in the New York at the moment, is there's much more people who want to be involved because they feel the importance of supporting Israel, especially today, especially after October 7th and everything that's gone on since. But also a much greater fear and people who are trying to distance themselves from Israel. So, I'm not a prophet. I can't tell you what it's going to be. But it feels like this day has now become more important than it ever has been.
2: Now, there certainly have been protests during parades, against the parade in past years, but does this feel somehow more charged given everything that has kind of coalesced in the situation in the city and, as you noted, the feeling American Jews are feeling as well in these days?
3: So absolutely. I know that there's going to be heightened security this year, more than there's ever been before. From what I understand, it's going to be private security above and beyond the amazing work that the NYPD does over there. there are always protests there. There's never something that is too problematic or something that the police can't deal with. You know, tens of thousands of Jews, proud Jews, not only Jews, walking through Fifth Avenue, and it's really something special. And there are always protests. So I imagine there will be protests this year. I am concerned that there might be more than there were, but I don't think that that should be something that will deter us. And as I mentioned, heightened security because of this fear. But I've always felt safe going there. I intend to be going there this year, and I hope and believe that I will feel safe as well.
2: This event is a showing of support for Israel. It's also a showing of support or solidarity of the Jewish community. So where does an organization like Masa Israel Journey come into an event like this, and what does it mean for it?
3: So it's really, really special. You have to be there to really feel and experience the atmosphere. But it's amazing to see so many schools from the greater New York area and even further away, youth movements, Hillels, Federation people, various different organizations, so many organizations coming and even coming from Israel. And at Masa, we're very happy to be part of it. Our staff in New York all joined this parade, together with many of our alumni, and we march together with the Jewish Agency for Israel as well. And we're there to show our support, to be part of it. And it's actually a culmination, something that is relatively small from a small part of the work that we do, but it's really, really important as the greater idea of what we're trying to do. What Masa does is strengthen the connection between Jews around the world, and in this case, American Jews, to Israel and to the Jewish identity. This is a wonderful way for us to show our connection of the American Jews in America, in New York, coming and doing something that is with Israel, for Israel. And it's really, really something that embodies what we try to achieve.
2: And even when studies have shown a distancing between the American Jewish community or segments of the community with Israel, do you think the developments, the current climate, has also somehow strengthened that connection, or it's had a push-pull kind of impact?
3: So I'm actually going to try and challenge, you know, your the beginning of what you said, because okay. I think that the situation on October 7th has done a pull in both ways. And the Jewish Federation of North America actually had a study, probably about 2 years already now, that showed what they called the surge, which is really the people trying to connect much more and saying, this is the time we want to be more in Jewish spaces, more in Israeli spaces, and the purge, the people who are distancing themselves. So, yes, unfortunately, there are many, many, many Jews today in North America who are pulling away from Israel, who are trying to even hide their Jewish identity because Jewish identity automatically relates to Israel. But there are so many others who are actually being more active, pursuing their Jewish identity, pursuing their connection to Israel, trying to find ways to be more involved, more supportive. And I think that's what we're going to see this coming Sunday. I think we're going to see the people who are more connected, the people who, since October 7th and everything that ensued, are saying, we are here for Israel now. We stand with Israel now. And I think that it's also important that there are delegations coming from Israel for this thing. There are politicians from many of the house parties in Israel. And, you know, the mayors of New York have always been there. Unfortunately, this year, the mayor elected not to for the first time, I think. But that's, I guess, not very surprising based on who he is and the views.

0: you have to be involved, and how much this relationship between Israel and American Jews is something that has to go both ways. We need to bring the Israeli side of it. We need to bring the American side of it. And when we stand together, when we march together, when we are in this parade together, that has so much more power.
1: Meir Holtz, CEO of Masa Israel Journey. Now, Meir Banai with Aleah.

0: We now move to the realm of mental health. A new study has found that collective trauma can trigger immediate tobacco and cannabis cravings. Reporter David Zev spoke with Dr. Uri Lifshin, a senior researcher at the Israel Center for Addiction and Mental Health.
1: We're on the line to Dr. Uri Lifshin, a senior researcher at the Israel Center for Addiction and Mental Health. And Uri, obviously this country, it's been, over 2.5 years, has gone through a lot of trauma, and research that you were in, which you were involved together with, you know, the Israel Center for Addiction and Mental Health, together with the Hebrew University of Jerusalem, dealing with collective trauma and how it can trigger, specifically in your case, immediate tobacco and cannabis cravings. Tell us about this new study.
2: Thank you. Yes, thank you for having me, David. So in this new study, we're investigating the levels of addictions in Israel at the population level for even before October 7th at the Hebrew at the ICAMH, the Israel Center for Addiction and Mental Health.
1: Right.
2: And we've been seeing, you know, spikes in all sorts of addictions after this collective trauma and there's been different correlational research pointing at this disturbing phenomenon, and we wanted to get some more causal experimental evidence, so we conducted an experiment that would randomly assign participants to either just get a reminder of this collective trauma through reading a news article about it, October 7, or to a control condition, and then we tested craving in one study for cannabis among cannabis users, and in the other study for tobacco among cigarette smokers, daily cigarette smokers. And this allowed it to show the directional effect that in fact it's causal, you know, right? That as soon as people are reminded of this trauma, they want to sort of manage it and feel better by smoking, by consuming substances that allow them to escape self-awareness and death awareness.
1: How different is this, Dr. Lifshin, from, let's say, many of us have addictions or the way that we eat, compulsive eating? Some of us, I'll talk personally about chocolate, what it does for me when I'm having a difficult day. How does this fall in line? Obviously, tobacco and cannabis are serious things. You don't want to get addicted to that, either to chocolate or other things, but this is really serious. How does it fall in line with these other kinds of addictions and how we react to life's day-to-day difficult situations?
2: Yeah, well, I think it really corresponds, and this is the first set of studies that we've done experimentally, but we've seen this correlationally with all sorts of addictions, including social media and gaming and gambling, and there's a lot of evidence. There's also some other experimental evidence that's been conducted outside our lab showing, you know, personal trauma and threats could trigger these kinds of cravings for different substances, alcohol, but the first thing we did is we've shown that it also applies to collective trauma. So something that you haven't personally gone through, but you know, everybody's been exposed to it, and that can also trigger these same types of mechanisms.
1: That point's been made many times. You don't have to be a direct person involved in a particularly traumatic experience.
2: Yes, and this is something that we had to establish further because there hasn't been direct evidence of that.
1: And in terms of what we are seeing in Israeli society today, much has been said about mental health and the trauma. It speaks to the issue of perhaps what people might very well be smoking a lot more cigarettes, for example, to use the case of the survey, and some of the things which have to be tackled, and hopefully people are seeking treatment, but this is a real problem. This is, you know, even the larger issue, and specifically to our case right now in the country, of what has to be done to help us all, correct?
2: Right, right. Well, yes, of course. But the first step is to, you know, identify the causal factors and the moderators.
1: What is terror management theory? Because I'm wondering about that. We are, when we talked about October 7th, yeah. They're talking about horrific terrorist attacks and the sort. So your study explored a psychological framework known as terror management theory. So tell me about that.
2: Right. Well, terror management theory is an existential psychological theory that basically says, you know, existential psychology deals with what humans experience as you know, are maybe experiences that are uniquely human, you know, related to our greater awareness, our need for meaning, our fear of these abstract things that exist in the world that not necessarily all other animals experience, such as death, personal death, and the idea of mortality. And according to this theory, this is a unique problem for us, because we're smarter, you know, like any other animal, we want to survive and we want to escape death, but we're also so smart that we can realize that we're mortal no matter what we do, and that, and to not get anxious over that, we deploy, all sorts of strategies to help us manage this anxiety. So basically things that make us feel secure and things that make us feel like we can continue somehow after death through symbolically through our connections and through our memory and so this theory is basically how the potential for fear of death motivates all sorts of behaviors. And you know, the important point here about existential psychology, terror management, is for addictions, and basically tying it to addictions, is it really highlights how biological models by themselves are insufficient to really capture the whole picture about addictions. And so, you know, although we share great similarity in the brain and addiction mechanisms with other animals, you know, you can't really understand addictions by studying it with rats, right?
1: Mm-hmm, sure.
2: Who don't experience these existential dilemmas and these whole and the mechanisms that may control them that we want to further investigate.
1: Right. So this has been a large team of researchers, as we said, both from Hebrew University and from the Israel Center for Addiction and Mental Health. So to sum up, like, what do you do now? Where do you take this all and where do you go from here?
2: Yes. So we've done a set of studies, mm-hmm. not just this one, but right. both with soldiers and also experimental studies. And we've replicated this result. And what we're trying to do now is first find out what can really moderate it. So what could help people be more protected from it, from these threats and these responses. And we are seeing that resources like attachment security, overall, it affects how much people are addicted or are craving, but it doesn't moderate it. So we're searching, and we've done studies where so first of all, in this study, we've tried to also look at personality factors, but also manipulate self-affirmation. So having people think about things that are important to them to sort of increase their self-esteem a little bit and make them feel more secure, and it didn't help. And we've tried to prime attachment security in another study that also didn't quite help. Still the same effect. We've tried to see if people could suppress or accept their emotions in emotion regulation. That also didn't help. But you know, it's so we're investigating, and we might need to see some other manipulation, maybe something stronger that could provide security. But it's not easy to really understand how to moderate it, and we're also learning a lot from, you know, from it about how the different types of responses that we can have. The issue is that, yeah, it seems to be an immediate response that its function is to really suppress these death-related thoughts. And so it's really a proximal response. It's not necessarily something that's going to be moderated by things that give you security.
1: Right.
2: These are,
1: It can be a false kind of, you know, hope, if
2: yeah,
1: you
2: but,
1: will.
2: But even a false hope can help moderate those more distal responses. It can help, but it doesn't seem to help in this case with the proximal immediate response.
1: Right.
2: We're investigating that. We're also going to try to apply it to different types of addictions.
1: Well, we commend you and the team for your effort in this important work, and we hope, and the truth of the matter is, the reason we do interviews like these on the radio is to make people aware of the fact that they're not alone, that this is a thing, and there are ways to seek out help, and there are a lot of people who I've seen over the course of the years who do need help, and we in the media can only do our best. So we thank you very much.
2: Absolutely.
1: Dr. Uri Lifshin, a senior researcher at the Israel Center for Addiction and Mental Health, talking to us about research conducted with people also from the Hebrew University of Jerusalem. Thank you very much for your time.
2: Thank you very much, David.
0: Dr. Uri Lifshin from the Israeli Center for Addiction and Mental Health. And now, Lahakat Pikud Hatzpon with Michal and Michael.

0: We Shall Rise is the name of a multi-sensory art installation soon to open at the Azrieli Mall in Tel Aviv. Reporter David Zev spoke with Dana Azrieli, CEO of the Azriela Group.
1: We're on the line to Dana Azrieli, CEO of the Azrieli Group. Dana, let's talk about, I see this press release that's talking about a new multi-sensory art installation that will soon open on the Azrieli Tel Aviv Mall rooftop, guiding visitors through defining moments experienced by Israeli society from the morning of October 7th, 2023 to the present day. Take us to this installation, to this experience that awaits anyone coming to visit.
2: So we made this incredible installation on the rooftop of the Azrieli Center, inviting everyone in Israel, all citizens from the entire country, to the center of the country, to the Azrieli Center, to see the incredible works of photography of Ziv Koren and the writings and poetry of Noam Chorev. And together, you go through the installations and you experience moments, moments in time through the photography that we've turned into a video art, and the texts that accompany it, and you experience in your own way, in the way you feel, the moments that we've all experienced from the 7th of October until today, moments in time. And through the installations, there are 10 of them, you go through it, and you experience different moments that all of us can relate to and identify with, each in our own way. And yet you also see from the difficulties we've been through, from the pain, from the sorrow, from the loss, you also see the incredible resilience of our amazing Israeli society, the way we came together as a society, the way we worked with each other, the way we helped each other. And in the end, you also have a sense of hope and the sense that together now we shall rise, which is why the installation is called Mipo Nakum, We Shall Rise.
1: Mm-hmm.
2: And it's, the intention is to create a platform which, through art, can create a conversation that enables everyone to talk and even possibly to heal going forward in any time art is relevant in order to process everything we've been through. And that's why we did this incredible installation.
1: Now, I see a date here of June 9th. Is that when it opens?
2: Yes. We're opening on June 9th to the public. And we think it's really important, both from an educational perspective and from a pure cultural perspective, that everyone come see it. And we believe that it's a kind of installation where you, at the beginning, you go through it and maybe some of the images make you feel a range of emotions, but at the end you have a sense that you've gone through something and you feel that you've gone through your own journey. And what's important also is that the Azrieli Center is so centrally located that if you're in the north or if you're in the south, wherever you are, you can come here. It's on the train. There's parking. And our goal was to make it accessible to all people throughout the country.
1: I see that you have a personal audio system in Hebrew or in English and in English, and therefore this is open to a wider audience, to tourists as well as Israelis.
2: Yes, absolutely. The poetry and writings of Noam have been translated on an audio, and while you see the writings in Hebrew, you have a voiceover of the audio in English, so that an English speaker can really enjoy and understand what they're experiencing. And what's important is also the video art, the photographs of Ziv, and how really, if you can let the whole experience wash over you, you'll really embrace the kind of three-dimensional, multi-sensory experience as you go through it.
1: The objectives here are clear. The idea is certainly clear. How did the connection, how did this all evolve? How did the idea come to fruition?
2: Well, Ziv and Noam got together and had this idea. And when they came to me, I felt it was such an opportunity to give a platform to art in the Azrieli Center to these amazing artists. We in the Azrieli group create these types of opportunities to give back to society through art and culture. And this was a way to connect to these amazing artists and to give a platform also for conversation through something we've all been through. And we're not trying to take ownership of the story. We're trying just to create moments that we can all relate to, and everybody takes what they can in their own way from what they experienced. And I felt that Ziv and Noam were so authentic and honest and beautiful in their portrayals that it was an opportunity to share it with the public. And I feel it's an amazing privilege that we're able to do that at this time.
1: Mm-hmm. So that, for example, whether you be an Israeli or a tourist, and there have been many sites that we all have gone to visit, whether it be the Nova site, the kibbutzim, various other places which remind us and show us what happened on that horrific day, you're basically encouraging people to make this part of the experience as well, to bring it home even more so.
2: Yes, I want to stress that this isn't only about October 7th. While October 7th is where it begins, the imagery and installation takes you also through the experiences and wars we had since then. And it's about also the resilience. And so, yes, I think there are lots of things when people can go visit. I think this is a must-see because it really takes all of us on a journey. But it doesn't direct your emotion. It enables you to experience it in your own way. And that was really very important. I think everybody here is looking for a way to heal. And this is just one more step on our journey as a society where we can start moving forward and rise toward the next phase.
1: Yeah, you mentioned the war. And, of course, that's not over in terms of everything with which we're grappling right now.
2: I see. And that's relevant. Yeah. That's mm-hmm. so important. We understand that the war isn't over, that the people in the north are struggling each and every day. And, you know, we stand in solidarity with them. And that's part of the story. And it's part of why we're not, this isn't the end. This isn't the beginning. It's just mm-hmm. moments in time. And I think it's really important to understand that. And yet to understand that it's part of the journey.
1: We Shall Rise at the Azrieli.
2: We Shall Rise.
1: The Tel Aviv Mall rooftop. It starts on June 9th. Is this indefinite? I see the hours here. Sunday through Thursday, we'll just say it for our listeners, 10 to 8, 10 a.m. to 8 p.m., Fridays 9 to 3. Ticket price 39 shekels, but it's free entry for soldiers upon presentation of a valid military ID, etc. And that is what this is all about. And we thank you for your time. Dani Azrieli, the CEO of the Azrieli Group. Thank you very much.
2: Thank you.
0: Dana Azrieli, CEO of the Azrieli Group. Turning to MedTech, up to 20% of temperature-sensitive medicines are discarded due to improper storage. And the World Health Organization estimates that about 50% of vaccines are lost due to cold chain failures. Tempra Med Technologies, a medical technology innovator, has developed solutions to protect temperature-sensitive medications, especially in Israel's warm climate. Reporter Nomi Segel heard more from Tempra Med VP Marketing, Brenda Zeitlin.
3: Joining us on the line is Brenda Zeitlin, Vice President Marketing at TempraMed. Thank you for joining us. And first of all, tell us about your company and what it does and what its mission is.
4: Hi, thanks for having me. So TempraMed was developed basically to help people with chronic illnesses take care of their medications. So we make sure that the medications stay viable and don't degrade due to extreme temperatures. Especially in Israel, it can get very hot, even sometimes in the springtime. And people don't realize that if they're keeping their medications that are temperature sensitive in the hot, in the heat, they could be degraded, they could spoil, and it really affects their health.
3: So where does TempraMed come in?
4: So we've developed a patented technology. We have over 7 patents approved all over the world. And it's a technology that enables people to easily protect their medications. It's basically a storage case. It's a high technology storage case that doesn't require any batteries or charging or electricity or refrigeration. And it lasts for years and years. So it's one less thing for people with chronic illnesses to worry about. They pop their medication injectable pens into the Vivi. That's the name of our product, ViviCap or ViviEpi. And they're good to go. They just have it in their pocket, and they don't have to worry about their medications. They can go to the beach. They can go traveling. They can go hiking. They can go wherever they need to go and live a spontaneous life.
3: So this is essentially something that people can take with them when they go to pick up their medications. They can place it in this storage case, and they don't have to be concerned about the conditions. It actually preserves the medications in the optimal conditions.
4: So according to the manufacturers, most temperature-sensitive medications should be kept refrigerated until they're opened. And then once they're opened and in use, they should be kept at room temperature. Some of the medications need to be kept at room temperature at all times. So it depends specifically on the medication itself, and we recommend that everybody check the manufacturer's instructions for that medication. But for instance, people with diabetes who have to carry an insulin pen with them and typically use more than one type of insulin every day for several times they need to inject, they need to carry it with them at all times. Or people with allergies who need to keep their epinephrine pens with them at all times just in case something happens and they have an attack, they need to make sure that the EpiPens are kept out of the sunlight. They need to be kept out of the heat, and they specifically shouldn't be refrigerated at all.
3: So TempraMed is dealing with medicines that need to be kept cold or medicines that need to be kept room temperature.
4: They need to be kept at room temperature in use.
3: Because keeping it simply in a cabinet is not going to keep it in the optimal temperature, and then the medications
4: right.
3: are
4: going to get pretty hot in a closet or in a storage medicine cabinet, or when you take it with you in your pocket, in your bag. Some people leave it in the car. You go to the beach, it's in your bag with you, the sun's beating down on it. It's degrading the medication that's in that pen. And then what happens is either the medication doesn't work to its best effect, and I'm talking about medications like Ozempic. People are spending a lot of money on weight loss medications, Ozempic and Wegovy, and they want to make sure that their money is well spent, so that if they're injecting, they want to know that they're getting the best effect they can from those injections. If they're kept in the sun, they could either be degraded or spoiled.
3: Do you have a sense of what is the scope of that kind of waste in which the medications are no longer effective?
4: So our company has done a viability report, and we've actually mapped out the savings that people have every year by not throwing out their medications. Both consumers and insurance companies spend a lot of money on waste, not only on the waste itself, but also on the fact that people are unhealthy. They need to go more often to the clinics. They need to go more often to the hospital because their medications aren't working correctly.
3: So what kinds of medications specifically are best served by the products?
4: We have 2 products currently being marketed in Israel. The other products are being marketed all over the world, but 2 products that are being marketed in Israel today. One is ViviCap, and it serves insulin pens. People with diabetes who use insulin, and the GLP-1 pens, such as Ozempic, the ones that I mentioned. That's one of the products. And then we have a ViviEpi, which serves people with allergies who carry an EpiPen with them at all times.
3: So it really is helping improve lives.
4: Exactly. Our mission is just to make people with chronic illnesses, to help them a little bit And I always like to say just one less thing to worry about, because people who have chronic illnesses just have so much to worry about. They have so much to take with them if they go out, if they go traveling. They have to basically pack like a whole extra suitcase with things that they need to take with them. And this is just one less thing. They don't have to charge it. They don't have to worry about if it's in the refrigerator. They don't have to worry about if they have batteries that are working. They just pop it in their pocket, and it's good to go.
0: Brenda Zeitlin, VP Marketing of Tempra Med. Thanks for joining us. We end with Nasreen Kadri and Yishma Ha'el.

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1: Hello and welcome. I'm Ruth Franíková and you are listening to Czechia in 30 Minutes, the show where we give you a rundown of what's recently been happening in the country in just half an hour. Coming up on today's show, the Václav Havel Library faces an uncertain future after losing co-founder Dagmar Havlová. ČEZ takes a major step towards full state ownership after shareholders approve a key restructuring plan. A rare African hawk eagle chick hatches at a Czech zoo in what could be a European first. And later we visit Holešovice Market, Prague's former slaughterhouse and thriving market and cultural hub. All that coming up later, but first, here are today's top headlines.
0: News.
1: The Czech government will decide on June 22nd who will represent the country at July's NATO summit, Prime Minister Andrej Babiš announced on Friday. President Petr Pavel, who has attended every NATO summit since taking office, insists on being part of the delegation. Babiš argues that defense spending should be presented by the government and has previously said the president should not attend. Pavel is due to join a cabinet meeting on the 8th of June to discuss coordination at major international summits. Pavel says both he and the Prime Minister could attend, each focusing on different aspects of the summit. He is reportedly prepared to file a constitutional complaint if he is excluded. The European Commission says Czech authorities were entitled to resume agricultural subsidies to companies owned by the Agrofert Group. However, Brussels has stressed that the EU will not reimburse any of the funds until it completes its review of a potential conflict of interest involving Prime Minister Andrej Babiš. A Commission spokesperson told the Czech news agency on Friday that the payments can be made at the national level, but EU funding will remain frozen while the case is being assessed. Senate Speaker Miloš Vystrčil says his five-day visit to Taiwan brought concrete benefits, including a larger joint investment fund and plans for more direct flights between Prague and Taipei. Speaking to reporters on his return, he highlighted five new cooperation agreements involving businesses, Charles University and Taiwanese universities. Vystrčil rejected claims that the visit could harm Czech trade ties with China. The government declined to provide an official aircraft, saying the visit could be seen as endorsing Taiwan and damage business interests in China. Vystrčil instead traveled on a commercial flight with a 40-member delegation. China condemned the visit as an interference in its international affairs. Lawyer Eva Kostolanská has been elected as Czechia's new ombudswoman, defeating former government human rights commissioner Klára Šimáčková-Laurenčíková in a parliamentary vote on Friday. Kostolanská, who works at the Office of the Public Defender of Rights, won 93 votes, comfortably exceeding the 87 needed for election. Her rival received 58 votes. She will formally take office after being sworn in, replacing Stanislav Křeček, whose term has already expired. Vamberk lace has become the first Czech craft product to receive European Protected Geographical Indication status. The designation is intended to boost the prestige of the tradition lace-making craft and guarantee the product's origin and quality. The recognition comes under new EU legislation that extends geographical protection beyond food products to include craft and industrial goods. Lace-making in the Vamberk region dates back to the 17th century. And finally, a quick look at the weather. Saturday will be mostly sunny to partly cloudy with scattered showers and isolated thunderstorms in the late afternoon and evening. Daytime highs will range 21 to 26 degrees Celsius. The future of Václav Havel Library hangs in the balance following the departure of one of the institution's co-founders, the late president's widow, Dagmar Havlová. Her withdrawal from the project follows internal conflict which led to the loss of its principal sponsors and 17 member staff. Daniela Lazarová has the details.
2: Dagmar Havlová co-founded the library in 2004 after Václav Havel left the presidency, together with Havel's close associates Karel Schwarzenberg and Miloslav Petrusek. Although in recent years she has not worked for the library or taken part in its management, she holds personality rights to her late husband's name, and her presence in the institution gave it credibility. In a statement on social networks, Dagmar Havlova said she was worn down by the prolonged dispute and no longer had the strength to continue fighting for a project dear to her heart.
3: After a long and painful period of consideration and searching for other solutions, I have no choice but to follow Zdeněk Bakala and Karel Komárek. As of today, I too am regrettably withdrawing from our agreement. Every project should above all bring joy, including to those who bear responsibility for it. I devoted myself to the library, within my capacities and to the best of my conscience and knowledge, for 22 years. I did so at my husband's wish, while he was still alive. I believed in its original mission until the very last moment.
2: Dagmar Havlova added that she would work to preserve Václav Havel's legacy in other ways.
3: I will continue to safeguard my husband's legacy as he wished. I will continue to work through our foundation. And together with all those who hold Václav Havel in esteem, I will continue, as I always have, to commemorate his life and legacy, especially in the year that he would have marked his 90th birthday.
2: Dagmar Havlova's decision comes after weeks of internal disputes between the library employees and benefactors on the one hand and the library's current director, economist Tomáš Sedláček, on the other. Sedláček has led the institution since March of 2025. His appointment and subsequent management style were criticized by the library's donors, including billionaire Zdeněk Bakala. In May, the library's entire 17-member staff also announced their departure. According to the news website Seznam Zprávy, Havlova's exit may undermine plans by the only remaining board member, David Dušek, to continue the library with new sponsors. As Václav Havel's widow, Havlova holds personality rights to his name and had granted the use to the library. Speaking to Czech radio, Dušek admitted that the situation was grave, but said he was not losing hope that the project would continue in some form.
4: What Dagmar Havlova's departure means for us is entirely clear. If she is no longer willing to grant its rights, not only personality rights connected to Václav Havel, but also rights related to educational programs, then the institution will lose its fundamental purpose. Right now, I'm sitting in the library with a team that I have managed to assemble over the past few days, and we are analyzing the situation and discussing how to proceed. I'm not saying that the library is finished. It certainly marks the end of the institution as we have known it. But if we are able to revive it and give it a purpose consistent with Václav Havel's vision and also with Dagmar Havlova's understanding of how her husband's legacy should be preserved, then I believe we may still be able to achieve something.
2: How the library's director, Tomáš Sedláček, who is at the center of the storm, will react to this latest development is not yet clear.
1: Daniela Lazarová with that report. Czech energy giant ČEZ has won shareholder approval for a restructuring that many analysts see as the first step towards full nationalization. By separating distribution and retail businesses from electricity generation, the company could raise billions of crowns for a future buyout of minority shareholders. The government says the move would help secure long-term investment in nuclear power and energy infrastructure. Vít Pohanka has more.
5: Přejděte i vy k ČEZ na elektřinu jen za 3134 korun za megawatt hodinu i z DPH. ČEZ, čistá energie zítřka.
6: ČEZ is not just the Czech Republic's largest electricity producer and distributor. It is also one of the country's most valuable companies and a key player in Central European energy markets. The Czech state owns about 70% of the company. Now shareholders have approved a plan that would separate electricity and gas distribution, energy sales, trading and energy services into a new subsidiary. The move is widely seen as the first step toward full state control of the parent company, which would retain ownership of strategic generating assets, including the country's two nuclear power plants. According to Czech radio business analyst Jana Klimová, the first important question is how much the new subsidiary will be worth.
7: Prodej té minority by měl ukázat nějakou cenu toho majetku ČEZu, která bude...
8: The sale of that minority stake should establish some kind of market value for those ČEZ assets. That valuation will later be important when valuing the whole company, which will obviously affect the price at which the remaining 30% held by minority shareholders could eventually be bought out, perhaps in a year or two.
7: Takže to je jedna věc, minoritní akcionáři, ale i co vím z off record informací od...
8: So that's one thing, minority shareholders, and from what I hear in off the record conversations with people in the company's management as well, generally expect that this could increase the company's value, provided they manage to achieve a good price for the sale.
6: The idea is that once the new company is created, ČEZ could sell up to 49% of it to investors. Reuters analysts estimate such a sale could raise as much as 250 billion crowns, or roughly $12 billion. That money could help finance a future buyout of minority shareholders in the parent company. But exactly how the stake will be sold remains unclear.
8: The question now is whether they will achieve that price and how exactly the minority stake will be sold. That's an interesting issue because it could affect existing minority shareholders as early as this year or next year. At the moment, it isn't clear how the minority stake will be offered.
6: Several possibilities are being discussed.
7: Jsou možné cesty, že se to udělá přímým prodejem do ruku.
8: One option is a direct sale into the hands of a very large investor, perhaps an international pension fund. Such investors are very fond of assets like regulated energy networks. Another possibility is that shares in the subsidiary are listed on the stock exchange and offered to anyone who wants to buy them. That would strengthen the Prague Stock Exchange because later on, once the state completes the buyout, ČEZ itself could disappear from the exchange altogether.
6: The Czech government argues that gaining full control of ČEZ would strengthen energy security and make it easier to finance major investments, especially new nuclear reactors. That argument is not unique in Europe. France completed the renationalization of EDF, the operator of the country's nuclear fleet, in 2023. Sweden's energy giant, Vattenfall, is fully state-owned, while the Finnish government remains the largest shareholder in Fortum. Supporters of the Czech plan say that strategic energy infrastructure requires long-term investment horizons that private investors are often unwilling to accept. Critics counter that state ownership alone doesn't guarantee lower electricity prices and could transfer more financial risk to taxpayers. There is another complication. The government cannot complete a full takeover unless it acquires enough shares from minority investors. As mentioned, it currently owns roughly 70% of ČEZ. To reach the threshold required for a squeeze-out of the remaining shareholders, it would need to acquire around 20% more from the market. If even one shareholder controls a blocking stake and decides not to sell, perhaps because he dislikes the offered price or considers the premium insufficient, that could complicate the entire process.
7: Protože v momentě, kdyby jeden akcionář...
8: If one shareholder controls a blocking stake and decides not to sell, perhaps because he dislikes the offered price or considers the premium insufficient, that could complicate the entire process.
6: So, to sum it up, the restructuring approved this week doesn't yet nationalize ČEZ, but it creates the framework for what could become one of the biggest corporate and strategic transactions in modern Czech history.
1: Vít Pohanka with that report. A small zoo near the central Bohemian town of Kladno is celebrating an exceptional breeding achievement. At the end of March, a young African hawk eagle hatched at the Zayas Zoo Park, one of only three zoos in Europe that keep the species. According to available records, it could be the first successful breeding of the bird in a European zoo. To learn more, I spoke with Daniel Koleska, the zoo's head of conservation projects and education.
4: For listeners who may not be familiar with the species, what is an African hawk eagle and why is it such a rare sight in European zoos?
9: Well, this species is quite rare in captivity. We are one of the three zoos in Europe that keeps them. Although it's quite common in nature, you can find it pretty much on the whole East African continent. The reason why they are so rare is not really known. However, one of the aspects could be that African hawk eagles are nesting in the time when we here in Europe have winter, but in Africa it's summertime. So they have a reversed nesting cycle, which we were so far in those 15 years unable to switch to the European cycle. So that probably might have been the reason why we were unsuccessful for four times, and this fifth time, for some unknown reason, we were lucky enough that our egg hatched.
4: What do you think that made the difference this time? Because as you said, this successful breeding follows several unsuccessful nesting attempts. So do you have any idea why this time it worked?
9: To be honest, we have no idea why this worked this time. The previous four times, the eggs were infertile. So why suddenly this happened and we have this successfully hatched egg, we don't know why. We are trying to figure it out in cooperation with scientists to help us to understand what was the difference. However, we will see next year whether the nesting will be successful again or not, to see if this new trend for us is going to be good or not.
4: One of the more surprising things that I read about this species is that they often lay two eggs, but the older chick may kill its younger sibling. Is that really true, and what is the reason behind this behavior?
9: Well, this behavior is quite common in birds, and they usually have surplus babies, and nature is hard, so usually the hardest ones, the fittest ones, win over those weaker ones. That way, the parents are investing their energy into successful breeding. So this is quite common in nature. However, we don't have this experience in our breeding. Always when we had an egg from African hawk eagle, it was a single egg. So our understanding of this species so far is a little different from the information in the literature. However, there is so little information, as this species is so rarely kept, that every single success is a little piece of puzzle to understanding the species and its ecology.
4: I know the chick hatched back in March. Why did you wait until now to announce the news, and how is the young eagle doing today?
9: Well, the eagle is almost as big as its parents. It has darker feathers, so we are still waiting for it to change color to the adult coloration. And we were waiting because you never know what can go wrong, especially on these pioneer breedings. So our strategy was to wait until we are certain, more or less, that the baby is able to survive and everything goes as it should. Of course, anything can happen, but now we are some 80-90% sure that we will raise the chick and it will be adult soon, and we might be able to send it to a different zoo to extend this cooperation.
4: Just a reminder that you're listening to Radio Prague International, the external service of Czech Radio. And now it's time for today's main feature, in which Vít Bohanka takes us to Holešovická tržnice, Prague's former slaughterhouse and thriving market and cultural hub.
10: Today, I'm crossing the Vltava from Karlín to Holešovice via the Štvanická lávka, a sleek, modern food bridge that in 2023, meaning quite recently, became one of Prague's most elegant new pieces of architecture worth visiting and exploring on foot. But I'm not here to admire this footbridge. I am walking to what used to be a large meat processing complex. Tucked away today between busy roads lies a place that feels like a world of its own. Part market, part cultural hub, simply Holešovická tržnice. And as I approach the main entrance from Bubenské nábřeží, I'm greeted by something quite striking. Two monumental sculptures standing on massive stone plinths, almost like silent guardians of the site. Each shows a powerful human figure alongside a

of the late 19th century, where even something as practical as a slaughterhouse was given a sense of dignity, order, and, in a way, grandeur. Now, as I indicated, this complex started its existence as a slaughterhouse, but not just any slaughterhouse. When it opened in 1895 as the central slaughterhouse of the royal city of Prague, it was one of the most modern facilities of its kind in Europe, inspired in part by the famous industrial slaughterhouses of Chicago. Much smaller, of course. Designed by the city engineer Josef Srdínko, it was consulted not just with the senior members of the Prague City Council, but also representatives of the meat processing industry that were going to use it, and built with the involvement of architect and what we would today call a construction and developer magnate, A. Alois Elhenický. Again, quite an important name, especially in Prague's history. The entire site was planned with remarkable precision. This wasn't just a collection of buildings, it was a carefully organized system where animals arrived by rail, were housed in separate sections, processed and then distributed across the growing city. Everything had its place, everything had its logic. The scale of the operation is still hard to imagine today. Railway tracks, some of them, or rather remnants of some of them, you can still see. So these railway tracks once led directly into the western part of the complex, where entire trains of livestock were unloaded. In the central section, there were administrative buildings, a stock exchange for meat trading, and even a pub for workers. And in the vast eastern section, the actual processing took place, complete with underground refrigeration, engine rooms, and a water tower that you can still see today as well. At a time when Prague was expanding rapidly, this was a key piece of urban infrastructure, feeding a city that was becoming a modern European capital. And it wasn't just about size, it was about technology. The slaughterhouse had its own boiler house, used steam power, and later adapted electric lighting systems supplied by major industrial companies of the time. By the 1920s, millions of kilograms of meat were passing through here every year, with transactions handled through a dedicated butcher's bank established on site. It was in many ways a symbol of industrial progress, efficient, centralized, and designed to meet the demands of a modern city long before the word logistics became fashionable. But even before the end of communism, in the second half of the 20th century, it was becoming clear that this complex had reached its limits. As Prague grew into a city of more than 1 million people, the slaughterhouse found itself increasingly squeezed by its own location, so close to what was becoming an expanding inner city. What had once been an ideal site on the edge of Prague was now surrounded by urban life. Transport, hygiene, and capacity all became issues, and the logic that had once made this place so efficient was gradually turning against it. So, over time, meat processing began to move to newer, more spacious facilities on the outskirts of the city. And in 1983, the slaughterhouse here in Holešovice finally ceased operations. What followed was a transformation that, in many ways, saved the entire complex. Instead of being demolished, the site was repurposed as a market, a tržnice in Czech, giving these historic buildings a new life. It was a pragmatic decision, but also a fortunate one, because it preserved a unique piece of Prague's industrial heritage that might otherwise have disappeared. But there's a certain irony here. The term market economy itself was, for decades, something very foreign to the communist system. So while this place was officially turned into a market in the 1980s, its real transformation into a lively, colorful, and genuinely dynamic space for trade only began after the fall of communism in 1989. Suddenly, the rules changed. Private businesses appeared, small traders moved in, and the area began to fill with energy that had simply not been possible before. What had once been a tightly controlled industrial complex started to evolve into something far more organic and far more unpredictable. Over time, Holešovická tržnice grew into

0: much more than just a place to buy and sell goods. It became a culinary destination, shaped in large part by the trading community, whose stalls introduced Prague to fresh herbs, street food, and flavors that were still relatively new to many locals in the 1990s. At the same time, parts of the complex were taken over by artists, theaters, and event organizers. Today, you'll find everything from experimental performances and concerts to farmers markets and food festivals here, a mix that reflects not just the history of this place, but also the changing identity of Prague itself. So, now that I'm actually walking around Holešovická tržnice, what strikes me first is the sheer variety of what's going on here. One moment I'm passing a traditional market hall filled with fruit, vegetables, herbs, cheeses, even honey from local beekeepers. And the next, I'm stepping into a completely different world of food trucks, outdoor seating, and people casually having lunch or a beer. It feels a bit like several places layered on top of each other, part farmers market, part street food festival, part everyday Prague. And then there's the food scene more broadly. You can really sense how much this place has changed over time. What used to be a somewhat rough, chaotic market, known for cheap imports, has evolved into a genuinely diverse culinary space. There's a strong Asian influence, reflecting the Vietnamese community that helped shape the market in the 1990s, but it blends with Czech staples and international street food. It's informal, accessible, and constantly shifting, exactly the kind of place where people come not just to shop, but to hang out. But it's not just about food, of course. As I keep walking deeper into the complex, I come across cultural spaces, theater, galleries, performance venues. Old industrial halls have been repurposed into places for contemporary art, live music, and experimental performances. There are workshops, small festivals, and open-air events throughout the year. And suddenly you realize that this is no longer just a market. It's a cultural hub, constantly evolving, still a bit rough around the edges, but very much alive. And perhaps that's exactly what makes it feel so authentic. So, to sum it up, I think that's precisely what makes this place so fascinating. It's very close to the center, but Holešovická tržnice is not polished or perfect. It's layered, maybe even a little chaotic, and constantly changing. You can still see and, in a way, even experience its past in the architecture itself, in the layout, in the shapes of the buildings that once served a completely different purpose. Now, if you'd like to explore it a little bit more before you decide whether you want to come here or not, head to the Prague of the Beaten Track page on the Radio Prague International website, where, as always, you will find more information, photos, and a map to guide your visit.
1: 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From me, Ruth Franíková, thanks for listening and goodbye.
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6: On Friday, the 5th of June, this is Patricia Polakovičová.
5: This is RSI News.
6: Slovakia opens honorary consulate in southern Italy. Slovak officials criticize Hungarian PM's comments. And government prepares child mental health strategy. President Peter Pellegrini has opened a new Slovak honorary consulate in the Italian city of Bari. The office is expected to support Slovak citizens in the Apulia region and help strengthen cooperation between Slovakia and Italy. During the visit, Slovak universities, businesses, and institutions signed several cooperation agreements with Italian partners in education, research, trade, and transport. Pellegrini said the new consulate would help create new opportunities and deepen ties between the two countries. Slovak officials have rejected comments by Hungarian Prime Minister Peter Magyar, who said Hungary is the only country in the world that borders itself. Foreign Minister Juraj Blanár called the statement absurd and said it ignores historical facts, stressing that Slovakia's borders are internationally recognized and must not be questioned. Prime Minister Robert Fico also criticized the remarks, saying that Hungary's northern neighbor is the sovereign Slovak Republic and warning that such rhetoric only increases tensions. Slovakia achieved the best results among EU member states in the European Commission's latest assessment of compliance with fiscal rules, according to the Finance Ministry. Finance Minister Ladislav Kamenický said the ranking reflects the government's responsible fiscal policy and its efforts to keep public spending under control. The ministry noted that the Commission's evaluation focuses on government-controlled spending rather than budget deficits, which are also influenced by external factors such as energy prices and broader economic conditions. NATO's multinational exercise Strong Lineage 26 concluded a public demonstration day at the Lesch Training Center on Thursday. Spanish General Luis Saez Rocandio described the exercise as a key milestone for NATO's collective defense and deterrence efforts on the alliance's eastern flank. The drill brought together troops and equipment from several allied countries to test the operational readiness of the Spanish-led NATO battlegroup in Slovakia. According to the Slovak Armed Forces, the exercise is part of NATO's efforts to achieve full operational capability of its multinational brigade in the region. Today marks World Environment Day, observed every year on the 5th of June since 1973, following a United Nations initiative. This year's host country is Azerbaijan, focusing on climate action, green economic development, and international cooperation. UN Secretary General Antonio Guterres warned that the past 11 years have been the warmest on record and called for faster cuts in greenhouse gas emissions, greater protection of forests and oceans, and a rapid transition to renewable energy. According to the World Meteorological Organization, the years from 2015 to 2025 were the hottest ever recorded. Scientists report rising temperatures, warming oceans, and increasing greenhouse gas concentrations, among others. Europe remains the fastest warming continent, with climate-related damage costing billions of euros annually.
5: Topical issue.
6: Health Minister Kamil Šaško says a new national strategy for child and youth mental health will be presented within 2 weeks. The plan, prepared by 5 ministries, aims to improve prevention and mental health for young people. Šaško warned that mental health problems among children are increasing and stressed the importance of addressing issues early in families, schools, and the online environment. Children's Commissioner Jozef Mikloško welcomed the initiative, noting that every fourth or fifth child in Slovakia faces serious mental health difficulties. Experts also continued to point to a shortage of child psychiatrists, psychologists, and specialized treatment facilities.
7: The latest news was compiled from Slovak media. My name is Martina Graňová-Šimkovičová. Today we will get back to the fourth round of the Living Water competition that RSI has been running in the year 2026. This part was prepared by our colleague Vladimír Veselov of the Russian section. Stay tuned.

0: Okay, it's time to go to join the winner of this part of the competition cycle. Here's Josef Bohunicki, the team leader of the English section. Hi, Josef.
1: Hi, Martina. We are going.
0: Yeah. Off we go. Hello, ahojte, čaute. The editor in chief informs that we met to draw the winner of the part of our competition on the 30th of April 2026. That particular round presented Trenčianske Teplice Spa. The winner of this round of the contest wins a spa stay with treatments for two people for 7 days and 6 nights at the Trenčianske Teplice Spa
2: Hotel Krim, respektive Pax,
0: at the Krim or Pax Hotel in a double room with full board and treatments. Congratulations.

0: Ja môžem len potvrdiť, teda je to pekné miesto.
1: Ladislava Hudzovičová of the Spanish section confirms that Trenčianske Teplice is a lovely spa resort.
0: Ja myslím, že ten výherca bude určite spokojný.
1: The winner will definitely be happy. She says and adds the question of the fourth round.
0: Aké slovo vzniklo?
1: Which internationally known word originated in Trenčianske Teplice? And the correct answer?
0: Správna odpoveď bola teda slovo robot.
1: Robot or robot.
0: A výhercom je...
1: The winner of this round of RSI competition is...
0: Enrique Sambataro, Buenos Aires, Argentina.
2: Bravo.
1: Láďa.
0: Congratulations.
1: Josefina Miklová.
3: Congratulations.
1: Jozef Bohunický.
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1: Congratulations.
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1: Northern Eastern Slovakia is widely known for its forested landscape. Vast coniferous woods are clear evidence of abundant water resources. Just 5 kilometers from the UNESCO-listed town of Bardio lies the country's easternmost spa resort, whose location in the forest creates ideal microclimatic conditions. Bardio Spa. The first written mention of its healing springs dates back to 1247. In the Middle Ages, merchants, nobles, and pilgrims came here to rest and restore their health. By the 18th and the 19th centuries, the spa had become a fashionable destination for European aristocracy, as confirmed by Tamara Šatanková, economic and commercial director of Bardio Spa.
2: Áno, Bardiovské kúpele naozaj navštívilo množstvo známych osobností.
3: Yes, indeed. Over the centuries, Bardio Spa welcomed many distinguished guests, including Russian Tsar Alexander I of Russia and Austro-Hungarian Empress Elizabeth of Austria, widely known as Sissy. Among its visitors were also Marie-Louise, Napoleon's wife, and Maria Kazimiera Sobieska.
1: Perhaps the most memorable guests, however, remained Tsar Alexander and Empress Sissy.
2: Tsar Alexander sa vracal z bojov a zastavil sa aj v Zborove.
3: Tsar Alexander was returning from battle when he stopped in the nearby village of Zborov and later came to Bardio. After tasting the local mineral water, he is said to have declared, "To live and to die here." We honored his visit by naming one of our hotels after him. As for Sissy, she spent 3 weeks here following the tragic death of her son Rudolf. The hotel where she stayed was originally called Deák. After the Second World War, it was renamed Alžbeta. Today, it houses a museum apartment as well as a room that guests can book and experience for themselves.
1: The area gradually developed into a spa resort at the turn of the 18th and 19th centuries. Villa Rákóczi, built at the end of the 18th century, now houses an exhibition of the Šariš Museum. When Empress Elizabeth of Austria visited Bardio Spa on the 1st of July 1895, construction was being completed on the new and highly modern Széchenyi Hotel, designed by Budapest-based architect Miksa Mór Flam. Jan Miškanin, former technical director of Bardio Spa and its longest serving employee, explains.
4: Na území bardiovských kúpeľov máme takzvané kúpeľné hotely.
5: In the Bardio Spa area, we have what are known as spa hotels, some historic, some modern. The historic ones include the Astoria Hotel, the Alžbeta Hotel, where Empress Sissy stayed, and the former Széchenyi Hotel, now renamed the Dukla Hotel, which reopened on March 31, 2026, after renovation. Today, the spa offers 5 hotels for guests, with a total capacity of 1,150 beds.
1: Today, the spa offers 5 hotels for guests, with a total capacity of 1,150 beds. Bardio Spa is surrounded by dense mixed forests that provide natural climate protection. It lies at an altitude of around 325 meters above sea level. The local microclimate is especially favorable, with clean air, stable humidity, and very low levels of allergens. That makes the spa an ideal destination for patients with respiratory conditions or weakened immune systems. The spa park covers nearly 3 hectares and includes more than 40 species of trees, along with ponds, gazebos, and quiet corners that serve as a form of natural therapy. Water is at the heart of Bardio Spa, not just one spring, but 10 mineral springs, each with a different composition and different healing effects. The waters are highly mineralized, mainly bicarbonate chloride, and rich in boric acid, iron, and carbon dioxide. Jan Miškanin continues.
5: The mineral waters of Batio Spa are drawn mainly through boreholes, while two springs are accessed through traditional wells. The boreholes range in depth from 13 to 550 meters. In 1950, a hydrological survey was carried out here under Professor Ota Hinie of Charles University. He conducted local research and drilled the Hercules Spring, which is still in use today. Hercules is one of the strongest mineral springs in Central Europe, with mineralization of around 10,000 milligrams per liter.
1: The most famous mineral springs at Bardio Spa include Main Spring, recommended for digestive disorders, Medical Spring, used for metabolic conditions, Hercules, highly mineralized water, recommended for heart conditions, Elizabeth Spring, named after Empress Sissi, Clara Spring, popular in the treatment of women's health issues. The water is used for drinking cures, inhalation therapy and mineral baths. More than 300,000 treatments are carried out here every year. Hanna Švirková, head rehabilitation nurse at Bardio Spa, explains.
6: Prírodné liečivé zdroje sú základom kúpeľnej liečby.
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0: Barrio Spa is a place where time seems to slow down, a place to take a deep breath, pause for a moment, and recharge. Like spa resorts everywhere, it is a reminder that nature still has the power to heal if we give it a chance.
1: Sme určite najvýchodnejšie kúpele v rámci Slovenska. Budem tvrdiť, že sme aj najkrajšie kúpele v rámci Slovenska.
2: We are certainly the easternmost spa in Slovakia. And I would even say we are the most beautiful because of the many historic buildings we have here. There's also a rich cultural life. There are attractions not only for adults, but for children as well. I believe there is so much to enjoy at Bardio Spa that you certainly will not be bored. So I warmly invite everyone to come, whether just for a day trip, a walk, or a longer stay, and experience the beauty of our region for themselves.
0: Tamara Šatanková, Economic and Commercial Director of Bardio Spa, with those final words at the end of our visit. This report on Bardio Spa was prepared by Vladimír Veselov, our colleague from the Russian section.
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0: And now it is the time for the question in round 4 of our contest. If you have been listening carefully, the answer should be an easy one. First, a reminder. From all RSI listeners who correctly answer question 4 of the Living Water competition, one winner will be selected in a special draw to enjoy a 4-day, 3-night stay at the Alexander Hotel in Bardio Spa in late December 2026, with 4-board served buffet style. And now, the question. How many natural healing mineral springs are there in Bardio Spa? Let me repeat. How many natural healing mineral springs are there in Bardio Spa? Please send your answers by the end of May to our address. Radio Slovakia International, STVR, Meet Now 1, P.O. 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When answering the question, don't forget to include your full details. It means first name, last name, and address. Good luck.

You can find all parts of the 2026 competition series on our web www.rsi.sk. Next round, with the fifth question, will be launched this Sunday. Save the date for the 7th of June. For now, goodbye and do počutia from me, Martina Graňová-Šimkovičová.

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0: This is news from Poland coming to you from Warsaw. It's Friday, June the 5th. I'm Agnieszka Wielawska. Welcome to our broadcast from the English service, starting with our current affairs section. And coming up in news from Poland today, Poland's Chwalińska makes history at Roland Garros.
1: Ready for the match, Chwalińska, demonstrate the ball,
0: Also, Poland offers to host a permanent U.S. military base.
2: I have sent a letter to Secretary of Defense Pete Hegseth expressing Poland's readiness to establish a permanent U.S. military base on Polish territory. No final decisions have been made yet.
0: That and more coming up. First, though, a look at the headlines. Poland's defense minister calls on Ukraine to reconsider naming military unit after UPA. And Polish teens smoke and drink less but face rising online and mental health risks. Poland's defense minister...

0: Byzantine opposition. In a video message published on the ministry's YouTube channel and sent to Ukrainian media, Kosiniak-Kamysh acknowledged that for some Ukrainians the UPA represents resistance to Soviet oppression, but said that for Poles it remains above all symbol of crimes committed against civilians during the Volhynia massacres.
1: Decyzja o nadaniu ukraińskiej jednostce wojskowej.
0: The decision to name a unit of Ukraine's armed forces after the heroes of UPA sparks controversy and opposition in Poland. For Poles, the UPA is a symbol of atrocious crimes against civilians. In 1943 to 1945, tens of thousands of Poles were murdered in Volhynia and eastern Galicia. Women, children, the elderly, entire families and villages. To this day, there are no graves, no crosses, no place where their loved ones can light a candle. That pain cannot be erased. Genocide remains genocide. The memory of the victims cannot be subject of a political compromise.
1: Ofiar nie może być przedmiotem politycznego kompromisu.
0: Kosiniak-Kamysh stressed that the UPA's crimes were not the work of the entire Ukrainian nation, saying that Ukrainians who rescued Poles and opposed the violence were the true heroes. He added that modern Ukraine has its own heroes, soldiers fighting Russian aggression, who need no patrons to divide allies and want the memory of victims' families. He stressed that Poland will remain by Ukraine's side in the fight against Russian imperialism, but true friendship requires truth, and the truth is, state glorification of the UPA is unacceptable to Poles, he stressed. Polish teenagers are using fewer traditional substances, but online gambling, e-cigarettes and poor mental health are growing concerns. A latest survey shows a changing pattern of risky behavior among students in the final years of post-primary schools. Regular smoking of traditional cigarettes has fallen sharply. E-cigarettes have become widespread, with 32% of young people using them regularly. Alcohol remains the most common psychoactive substance among Polish youth, although drinking and drunkenness have both declined since the previous survey 4 years ago. Drug use has also continued to fall. 9% of students said they had used drugs in the past year, continuing a downward trend observed since 2016. Marijuana or hashish remains the most commonly used illegal substance. The survey also found that schools remain a place where young people encounter risky behavior. The mental condition of students in the final years of post-primary education is markedly worse than that of adults overall. Depressive symptoms are more common among girls, students in difficult economic circumstances, those with poor relations with parents, students without close social relationships, and those experiencing stress or violence at school. The survey also found links between a high risk of depression and long hours spent online. Gambling is another growing concern. More than half of respondents said that they had taken part in games involving gambling, with online gambling now the most popular form among teenagers. Bookmaking and slot machine games are also becoming more common. 1 in 7 respondents is now in high-risk group for gambling addiction, twice the level recorded 4 years ago. The problem is especially visible among boys, though risky behavior among girls is also increasing. The survey found that gambling is linked to another risky behavior, including alcohol and drug use. You're tuned to Warsaw. This is our weekday current affairs magazine. I'm Agnieszka Bielawska, your host. Polish unexpected tennis hero Maja Chwalińska defeated non-national contestant Diana Schneider in the French Open semi-final and made history by becoming the first qualifier ever to reach the tournament's final in the Open era. Marcin Matuszewski has the story.
2: Poland's Maja Chwalińska is undoubtedly this year's French Open top phenomenon. Ranked 114th by the WTA when entering the fray and having to go through the qualifiers, by Thursday she made it all the way to the women's semifinals. That itself is a significant feat, which just 10 players of both sexes achieved before her across all Grand Slam singles tournaments since 1968, when the Open era began. And now Chwalińska went even further. Battling for the 2026 Roland Garros final, the 24-year-old Pole faced off with a non-national contestant Diana Schneider, who was the 25th seed this year but beat a number of higher-ranked rivals on her way, world number one Arina Sabalenka included. It would not be an exaggeration to say that Thursday's Chwalińska-Schneider semi-final duel in Paris is likely to go down in a discipline's history. The official Roland Garros social media relayed one of the match's numerous spectacular plays. The two contestants enchanted the pundits and the fans alike by playing their hearts out in every ball, game and set, but also by presenting the now rarely seen kind of tennis one can easily fall in love with, not power-based but full of technical and tactical finesse. Although both Schneider and Chwalińska deserve highest praise for their first day's performances, there could be only one winner, and in the end it was the Pole who turned out victorious in this hard-fought battle for the French Open Grand Finale. Roland Garros reported on X as the final ball was played. Chwalińska, who kept an incredible cool throughout the game, fell to the ground and burst into tears of joy.
3: I mean, like a dream, honestly. I don't know what's going on. Like, I'm just... Yeah, I don't know what to say, I'm sorry. I'm just very happy.
1: Yeah, that's fine.
2: Maya said in a post-game on-court interview addressing those who witnessed the match. Roland Garros social media relayed.
3: I feel like I'm in the bubble, I would say. I don't know what's going on. I'm just very happy to be here. I just try to focus on every single match, give my all, you know. And then after the tournament, there will be time to process it and breathe in, breathe out, you know.
2: Chwalińska added at the post-game press conference, Reuters reported. By making it to the Roland Garros final from the qualifiers and continuing her fairy tale French Open story, Chwalińska made history in a number of ways. First and foremost, she became the first qualifier in Open era to reach a Roland Garros final, and the second to do it across all Grand Slam tournaments in both men's and women's game. The only other person to previously achieve such a feat was Emma Raducanu, who lived a similar dreamlike scenario in 2021 at Wimbledon and capped it with an absolutely sensational victory. Switching to domestic outlook, Chwalińska also became the fourth Pole to make the women's singles Grand Slam tournament final and the second Pole ever after Iga Świątek to do it in Paris. The scale of how shocking Maya's French Open success has been so far and where she began this magic trip to the final is also well reflected by the following post-game conference exchange between the Pole and the reporter relayed by Reuters.
1: Hi Maya, congrats. We've seen you with different outfits on different runs. What's the story behind all of those outfits?
3: I mean, there is no story really. I'm not sponsored, so I guess that's the story.
2: Now, Maya Chwalińska faces her most important challenge yet. In the Roland Garros final, scheduled for June 6th, she will face non-national team prodigy Mira Andreeva, who also eyes claiming her first Grand Slam title and already achieved her best major result by reaching the final at the age of 19. No matter the grand finale's result, though, Chwalińska already made history and completely turned the tide of her so far uneasy tennis story, marked with injuries, disappointments and depression. She has already moved up from 114th to at least 21st place in the WTA ranking, guaranteeing herself a seed in the upcoming top events. And last but not least, Maya has already earned twice as much in this one tournament than she did throughout all the previous years of her career, which will provide much-needed stability to continue playing and hopefully winning. Most definitely, we will keep our fingers crossed. For News from Poland, Marcin Matuszewski.
0: It was a lot of fun watching that spectacular game, I have to admit. You're listening to news from Poland, coming away from Warsaw. Still to come in the magazine, Armenia at crossroads ahead of June 7th parliamentary elections.
4: Of course, the situation is much more complicated because Armenia is the member of the Eurasian Economic Union, and Moscow underlined several times that it's not possible to be at the same time in both economic unions. So Armenia should decide stay with us or go to European Union.
0: And Warsaw is hosting a major international triathlon.
5: Half of the world will be here in Warsaw, not only competing the race, but also sightseeing the city. We'll be able to see how open we are as a community. We'll be able to taste our cuisine. So that's how we see our role. It's not only about the sport. It's also about promoting the culture.
0: First, though, Poland has formally offered to host a new permanent U.S. military base, promising attractive conditions to encourage a larger American troop presence. The announcement comes shortly after President Donald Trump pledged to send 5,000 additional U.S. troops to the Central European country. Michał Owczarek has the details.
6: Speaking at a news conference earlier this week, Poland's Defense Minister Władysław Kosiniak-Kamysz said the proposal to establish a new permanent military base in Poland followed a diplomatic push in recent months, including talks with U.S. Defense Secretary Pete Hegseth as part of ongoing efforts to deepen defense cooperation between the two allies. I have sent a letter to Secretary of Defense Pete Hegseth expressing Poland's readiness to establish a permanent U.S. military base on Polish territory. No final decisions have been made yet, so I don't want to create excessive optimism because this remains a planning and negotiation process. But we are moving in the right direction. We are working to increase the American troop presence in Poland, because such an alliance serves as a powerful deterrent to our adversaries. Kosiniak-Kamysz told reporters that Poland already invests in hosting U.S. forces and pledged to create conditions that would make an expanded American presence attractive. He stressed that Washington also expects Poland to contribute financially to any expanded U.S. military presence.
7: Również zaangażowania finansowego. To jest też przedmiotem naszych analiz.
6: That is also part of the ongoing assessment of our capabilities. It is entirely natural that Poland today invests in the presence of American troops on its territory. We spend around $15,000 annually per soldier, but this should not be seen as a cost or expense. It is an investment that delivers returns. We invest in the U.S. presence because it makes Poland safer. We remain in close contact with Washington, and we are working on the details.
7: Jesteśmy w stałym kontakcie, pracujemy nad tym.
6: Warsaw's proposal comes after weeks of mixed signals from Washington over its military posture in Europe and Poland, where the U.S. presence is seen as a key deterrent against Russia. Last month, Pentagon halted the planned rotational deployment of about 4,000 U.S. troops to Poland. However, U.S. President Donald Trump later announced that he would deploy an additional 5,000 troops to Poland after the Pentagon announced plans to withdraw around 5,000 troops from Germany. In the opinion of U.S. affairs analyst Michał Urbańczyk, a permanent American base in Poland could also benefit Washington, particularly if it decides to reduce troop deployments elsewhere in Europe. He noted, however, that Poland would likely have to finance the project. For the Americans, this could make sense because if they were to begin withdrawing troops from Western Europe, they would not necessarily have to transport all of their military equipment back home. Some of it could continue to be used in Europe from bases in Poland. That's one thing. And second, such a base would obviously not be built for free. Poland, a NATO member that borders Ukraine, Russia's Kaliningrad exclave, and Moscow-allied Belarus, has been on edge since Russia launched its full-scale invasion of Ukraine in 2022. Regardless of political colors, Warsaw has pushed for years to increase the number of U.S. troops on its soil. Currently, the country hosts around 10,000 U.S. soldiers, the second largest American troop presence in Europe after Germany, most of them deployed on rotational basis. Reporting for News from Poland, I'm Michał Owczarek.
0: This is News from Poland on Monday through Friday, Current Affairs magazine. Armenia is to hold parliamentary elections on June the 7th, considered highly consequential for the future of the South Caucasus Republic and its geopolitical standing. The current Prime Minister, Nikol Pashinyan, who's been in power since leading the pro-democracy Velvet Revolution in 2018, has steered Armenia on path of modernization and democratization, potential EU membership and a peaceful coexistence with its historical enemy, Azerbaijan. On the other hand, Russia has repeatedly warned Armenia about the potential costs of pursuing a pro-European path. To find out more, Danuta Isler spoke to Wojciech Wojtasiewicz, an analyst of the Warsaw-based Polish Institute of International Affairs.
4: Armenia is somewhere in the middle between Russian sphere of influence. It used to be the main ally of Russia in the South Caucasus. The reason for such situation in the past was the war between Armenia and Azerbaijan over Nagorno-Karabakh. Yeah. So for most than three decades, the borders between Armenia and Azerbaijan and Turkey were closed, and Armenia was somehow isolated. That's why was forced to be in a close partnership with Russia. Armenia treated Russia as the security guarantor. And the second element of that balancing between Russia and the West is the approachment towards the European Union and the United States. The foreign policy of Armenia has heavily shifted after the failure over Nagorno-Karabakh in 2020 and 2023. And Prime Minister Nikol Pashinyan proposed a multi-vector or balancing and balanced foreign policy. It means trying to establish a good relations with all main international actors, also the Russian Federation. Mm-hmm. It doesn't mean that rapprochement with EU and US should mean deterioration of the relations with Russian Federation. Of course, I mean, the question is how it's perceived by Moscow.
8: So it looks like Armenia took an interest, so to speak, in the European Union quite a while ago.
4: Of course, the situation is much more complicated because Armenia is the member of the Eurasian Economic Union, and Moscow Kremlin underlined several times that it's not possible to be at the same time in both
8: clubs, both
4: economic unions. So Armenia should decide stay with us or go to European Union. And also Pashinyan underlined several times that it's up to the Armenian society to decide in the future. This is just the beginning, and the European Union for the last 2.5 years proposed several instruments for Armenia to build its resilience, to build some kind of capacities to strengthen the institutions of the state. For example, in Armenia was established European Union missions. Its task is to monitor the Armenian-Azerbaijan border. For the last almost 2 years, there were almost no casualties. It was absolutely, I mean, on the daily basis in the past. So generally, this is the sign sent to Armenian society. And of course, it is already used by Pashinyan in electoral campaign, which is taking place.
8: We started this conversation saying that it seems that Armenia is at the crossroads. And one of its main challenges these days, apart from dealing with difficult neighbors, is this decoupling from Russia. I wonder

0: territory of Armenia. It did not happen. So Armenian society and Armenian authorities started looking at Russia not as a security guarantor, mm-hmm. but as the state which did not provide those security guarantees. And they started looking around and trying to find the new allies. Mm-hmm. For example, that's why I decided to buy weapons not only from Russia, as it used to be in the past, but also from France, from India, for example. This is the consequences of the Russian position. It's not maybe the huge laugh towards European Union and US, but rather skepticism towards Russia. Towards
1: so
0: Russia.
1: An alternative to
0: yes, and the current political circumstances, also the geopolitical circumstances around Armenia. I'm talking about the peace process mm-hmm. between that country and Azerbaijan, and also the normalization process with Turkey, create such kind of conditions in which Armenia will not be forced to be in that isolation anymore, and
1: before, so there will be options.
0: Yes, and be forced to stay in that dependence, because I couldn't say it's a partnership, it's dependence on Russia. But that process is extremely difficult, and I'm pretty sure that it will take a lot of time. I'm talking about the dependence in several sectors, especially in the economy. Mm-hmm. Armenia is heavily dependent on the gas supplies from Russia.
1: So also quite a few other countries.
0: Yes, the main sectors of Armenian economy is controlled by Russia, for example, like electricity sector, like railways. It's not only economic dependence, but also the military one. Pashinyan is cleverer than Saakashvili used to be in Georgia, because mm-hmm. he's doing his job. He's trying to implement his agenda, but on the other side, he's still in touch with Putin. He still underlines that the good relations with Russia is our top mm-hmm. priority.
2: Wojciech Wojtasiewicz was talking to Danuta Isler. And finally, in the magazine today, this week, and Warsaw is hosting the International Ironman 70.3 Triathlon, drawing around 2,500 athletes from over 80 countries. The organizers are using this opportunity to showcase Polish culture to international visitors. Piotr Urbaniak has the details.
3: This weekend, Warsaw and surrounding areas are hosting Ironman 70.3, a major international triathlon opening with a nighttime round through downtown. On Sunday morning, the course sends competitors, the so-called triathletes, from a lake on the outskirts of Warsaw straight into the heart of the capital. Triathlon is an endurance sport built on three disciplines. The first Ironman was held in Hawaii in the late 1970s by U.S. Navy Commander John Collins to settle a debate over which athletes were the fittest, swimmers, cyclists, or runners. The idea spread fast, with early events in Japan, New Zealand, and Canada. Nowadays, Ironman stands as a global brand drawing thousands of competitors worldwide. Athletes racing Ironman 70.3 Warsaw face a 2-kilometer swim, a 90-kilometer bike leg, and a 20-kilometer run. Karolina Filipkowska, one of the event's ambassadors, told Polish radio what sets triathlon apart from other sports.
4: I think that's really, really big challenge. When I was thinking about the triathlon for the first time, I was like, these people are insane. It's impossible to do that. And when you need to combine these three things together, it makes you the Iron Man, super strong. Yes, that's why I think that this title of the superhuman is making it great.
3: Mikołaj Luft is a former Ironman champion and a triathlon coach. Speaking with Polish radio, he described what it takes to become successful in the discipline.
5: I think you need to be stable in each discipline. You don't win the race with swimming, but you can lose. So you cannot be a 2-week swimmer. You need to be still in the top to keep the contact with the top athletes, and then start the cycling part somewhere in the front, and then keeping the good pace and also finishing in the front on the bike. Is very, very important, but you need to be enough fast to keep the energy for the run, because you can be the best runner in the world, but if you get out of all your energy supplies on the bike, you push too hard.

0: you won't run enough fast to win the race.
1: As demanding as triathlon may seem, Ironman race director Michał Drelich shared surprising data about the age range of competitors with Polish radio.
2: I feel it's for everyone. It's not like you need to be a pro or you don't need to be very, you know, fit to participate the triathlon races. You just need to be determined enough. To be a participant, you need to be at least 18 years old, but there is no age limit. So the oldest guy I know, as I remember, he's from Japan, was 96, who finished the Ironman race.
3: 96.
2: Can you imagine? Yes, 96. So there is nothing like an age limit for starting this journey, and some of the people are joining the discipline when they are over 50 or even over 60. The limitation is only in our heads.
1: Organizers expect roughly 2,500 athletes from more than 80 countries and project millions of dollars flowing into the local economy. They also plan to use the event to showcase Polish culture. The running route leads competitors through historical Warsaw, old town streets, the university campus, and other landmarks. Even the event's posters and medals draw on Polish folk art to highlight the country's cultural richness, Drelich said.
2: Half of the world will be here in Warsaw, not only competing the race, but also sightseeing the city. We'll be able to see how open we are as a community. I would be able to taste our cuisine. So that's how we see our role. It's not only about the sport. It's also about promoting the culture, about promoting the destination. Because Poland is a very attractive destination right now. We are a safe country, it's easy to get here, so that's why we feel that our role is much more than just doing an endurance event. If you're just listening to this interview, it would be an honor to see you in Fountain Park and along the running course and the cycling course on Sunday morning.
1: Winners of the competition will qualify for Ironman World Championship Nice, France. Reporting for News from Poland, I'm Piotr Urbaniak.
4: And that has brought us to the end of this edition of our News from Poland Current Affairs magazine. But do stay with us for more. Find us on the pages of Polish Radio's external service. Your host was Agnieszka Bielowska. Stay tuned. You're tuned to Warsaw. Polish fusion, Polski fusion, the Polish palate, the Polish quest for taste, pierogi, pizza, kebab, molecular cuisine, tales from the Polish kitchen with Agnieszka Wilawska, Elżbieta Krajewska. Hello everyone.
5: Hello. Today, again, discoveries, discoveries, discoveries.
4: Mm-hmm.
5: There is something that has been in Poland for ages, has suddenly emerged as a surprise, seasonal surprise.
4: A seasonal fashion, a worldwide seasonal.
5: Worldwide.
4: Mm-hmm. Yes, people are going mad over this Polish, I'm trying to use another word than food, it's a dish, not really.
5: Well, it's a drink, let's say.
4: Drink.
5: Mm-hmm. It's a beverage, and this beverage is called here in Poland kompot, and it's been with us for ages. It's made out of fruit water and a little bit of sugar, and the fruit can be seasonal, the fruit can be, of course, frozen. Whereas it is like the top of the tops, especially on various social media across the world. Everybody is like, heralding this novelty on their tables, and Americans call it fruit water. And
4: or fruit infusion, homemade, of course.
5: That is the thing, of course, because compote is made out of, as I said, fruit water and a little bit of sugar, and you just simmer the fruit for a short while in hot water, and then you let it cool, and lo behold, you have a wonderful fruit
4: it.
5: Drink.
4: Mm-hmm. Yeah, it's been with us for
3: longer than we can remember. It's so simple, so basic, so sort of homely, simple. Yeah, well, as I said, it's been there always. The only battles we ever remember were whether we wanted more sugar in it or less sugar in it. As we got older, we preferred it with less sugar. And, you know, we were going to start talking about rhubarb because the rhubarb season is upon us. And the rhubarb is something we love just before the strawberries come in, and we sort of replace our longing for strawberries, because the early strawberries are still not the proper strawberries, the sunny ones, the ones which taste of sunshine. But we use rhubarb particularly, not only in cakes, but also for compote.
5: Exactly.
3: So there's an international craze for compote or homemade fruit infusion or fruit water or whatever. Definitely a new superfood. It surprised us.
5: It did surprise us because it is something which to the world seems that, to us it seems that the Polish grandmother has come up with a novelty, a slow food, wellness, and it's simply compote. It always accompanied us during Sunday lunches, obiads. It always accompanied us when we were eating in school canteens.
3: Mm.
5: So,
3: any basic eateries like what we call a milk bar.
5: Yeah.
3: Mm-hmm. The cheap eateries where you always went when you were a student and broke. And definitely school canteens overdid the compote issue. We hated it at some point. And there was also a tendency in our kindergartens, for instance, to add kichel or a little potato flour to this, very, very watered down. But perhaps we didn't like it, but actually it's good for your gut. So they knew something. Compote, I think we have been talking about compote here in our program because it's something which is also very nice in the summertime when it's hot and when there's a glut of red currants, for instance. This is delicious. This is very, very, it's better than lemonade, and it quenches your thirst much better than lemonade, some of us believe. So we start with rhubarb and we end up with any fruit there's a glut of, and we also can it for winter. So
5: mm-hmm.
3: all the year round.
5: Cherries, apples,
3: strawberries,
5: pears, I don't know, all kinds of fruit. So maybe we tend to sort of like disregard it because it's so obvious, mm-hmm. like the fact that the sun rises and sets. So, we are very happy that the world has discovered compote, and some simply drink it, sitting it, leaving the fruit out. Leave the fruit in and then pick the fruit and eat them. So, a novelty. Another novelty, which...
3: Sorry, I'm remembering that in school canteens or kindergarten canteens, you thought you'd won the lottery if you got a fruit in your compote.
5: If you got a fruit in your compote, that's true. But we're talking about the homemade.
3: Mm-hmm. Mm-hmm.
5: Another thing which completely took us sort of like, the discovery of the Polish rosół, of which we've been talking very many times, that's called it's a broth. Really, rosół is a broth, but depending on what kinds of meat we stick into that, then it's simply a broth or a rosół. A rosół has to have several cuts of meat and poultry. Primarily it's a hen. It can be also a duck, a goose, and of course some a lovely beef. And you will cook it for ages together with all the vegetables inside. And it's been with us also for ages and ages and ages, because it is in Poland. Well, frankly, it is a cure for everything. If you have a cold, mm-hmm. or it's the day after, or if you're sad, it sort of replaces the sweet tea in, like, it's a remedy for everything. And now it has become something which the world went crazy about, and they call it chicken tea, or maybe natural bone broth or healing soup, because it is not being eaten worldwide together with homemade pasta, as we have, as is the custom here, but it's drank from cups. But we also drink it from cups. We don't mm-hmm. necessarily eat it with a pasta. So yet again, something which really amazed us, that something that we've been having here for ages. Mm.
3: The difference between compote and rosół is that it takes forever to make rosół, if you want to make it the decent way, well, the time-honored way, and the only proper way that your grandmother or great-great-grandmother did it. But compote, I mean, all it takes is a handful of fruit and some boiling water, and even that... that's enough. You don't really have to simmer the fruit, especially with strawberries, which will tend to disappear into a mush if you overcook them. So, well, both are healing, as it turns out. Both turn out to be superfoods, definitely comfort food in foods in this country, both of them, both the compote and the rosół. Well, I think with more focus and more limelight on the rosół, which is, well, it, however simple it sounds, it's still... It still needs care, and it needs perhaps that's why it's such a comfort food, and it's good for everything.
5: The thing is that the world discovered also our salted cucumbers some time ago, and they also discovered the sauerkraut, and apparently it's not poisonous, but it is lovely to eat, and it's also beautiful for your guts. So another thing that the social media worldwide have discovered is miseria. It is something that also has accompanied us for ages, and it also accompanies usually the pork cutlet and mashed potatoes, and it's simply a salad of green cucumbers together with dill and sour cream.
3: I think we'll have to continue one day because, we're out of time again, quite simply.
5: But do drink compote.
3: Absolutely.
5: Bye-bye.
3: Bye.
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Welcome to Offside, the program in which we talk about sports while listening to music. I'm Danuta Isler, your host, and in today's show, Warsaw is hosting the FIBA 3-on-3 World Cup 2026, marking the first time this country welcomes the 3-on-3 flagship event. We'll tell you more about it, but first, here is Polish singer Margaret and her song called Heartbeat.

0: Warsaw is hosting the FIBA 3-on-3 World Cup 2026, marking the first time this country welcomes the 3-on-3's flagship event. The tournament has brought together 40 of the best men's and women's national teams from across the globe, with the actual event taking place in the heart of Warsaw, adjacent to the iconic Palace of Culture and Science. The event builds on Poland's recent successes as a host. In 2023, the city of Lublin in the east staged the FIBA 3-on-3 Under-23 World Cup, the event that fueled the growing popularity and competitiveness of 3-on-3 basketball nationwide. At the Paris 2024 Olympics, Poland's men's national team finished sixth, building on their debut performance in Tokyo. 3-on-3 basketball, derived from half-court streetball, is a fast, energetic and spectacular sport. It appeared in its codified form in the early 2000s and has been rapidly gaining popularity around the globe ever since.
1: It's that time again. This is where legends are made.
2: This is going for the same winner. Surprise, surprise, teams are back.
1: History is written.
3: Mongolia pull off the biggest upset ever.
1: And the best rise to the top.
3: Una victoria increíble! Spain with gold!
1: 40 teams, one mission. Win the World Cup. Warsaw. Check ball.
4: Hello, my name is Aleksandra Ziemborska. I'm the national team 3-on-3 basketball Polish women's team player.
5: And we're talking inside a basketball court, which is the venue for this exciting event. Warsaw is hosting basketball 3-on-3 World Cup, June 1st to June 7th, and both Poland's men and women's national teams participating.
4: I'm excited, definitely excited. I don't know how many people can fit in here, but probably like 2,000 or more. So mm-hmm. I hope everybody will come and they will cheer. So I think it's going to be really loud.
5: And you can hear they are putting finishing touches to the spectator stands. Excellent place, I think, right in the city center, in the heart of Warsaw, in front of the Palace of Culture. Is it different, such an outside venue, than playing inside?
4: It is different. For me, it's better because you have the views and everybody can and just come and see.
5: 3-on-3 is relatively new.
4: It is still growing. This is my ninth year, I think.
5: It's an Olympic discipline.
4: When I was a kid, I started and I fell in love with it. And I'm really happy that it's an Olympic discipline right now. When we started, it was just like 2 or 3 maximum months in a year. And now for men, it's a full season. For women, 5 months. But it's more and more every year. So I hope we will get this to the same professional level as the men.
5: And I think this is your face that we have seen on trend driving around Warsaw advertising the event. The difference between 3-on-3 and quote-unquote regular basketball, there's fewer hands, rules are the same, more dribbling, more running, more jumping?
4: For sure there is more dribbling, more running, because this is only half court, so you have only 3 players, and right after you score a basket, you have to play defense. After defense, you gotta go play offense. There's no time to stop for a second or just, you know, like rest or breathe. You can do that on the substitution chair, but it's probably like 10-15 seconds and then you gotta keep going. For me, this is better because it has, you know, you have one ball for 3 players. In 5-on-5, you have one ball for 5 players, so there are higher chances that you're gonna get the ball and you can just play your game. There's less people, there's basically no helping defense, which is a big part of traditional basketball. And it focuses more on playing 1-on-1 and 2-on-2 actions, like pick and rolls, for example, some screens, some off-screen handoffs. And I think it makes it more exciting. I really like it. And I'm this type of a player that likes to show off and make highlights. So this is perfect for me.
5: For you.
4: This is perfect. You know, I have the focus of everybody on me. I have the cameras following everything I do.
5: Uh-huh.
4: So I just love it. And the atmosphere, the fans, and it's great.
5: When you look at men and women playing basketball in Poland, I mean, obviously we have men and women's national team, but is basketball, would you say, equally popular among ladies in Poland, or not really?
4: I don't think so. I think men are more into basketball. I hope it will change. I think it is already changing, because I know a lot of girls start to play basketball, and 3&3 also helps a lot, because if you make the team, you're sure that you're going to play, so I think this will help, and it's good for development, you know, like when you just have the ball all the time in your hand, and you can have fun with it. It's like playing pick-up basketball, but then it gets professional.
5: You are in the top group.
4: Yes, so we have Netherlands. This is a great team. They won everything last season. Also, you have Canada team. Mm-hmm. They're really good as well.
5: Is there a team that you're, I don't want to say, afraid of?
4: Netherlands and Canada are the ones that we don't want to play. Unfortunately, one of them is in our group. Spain is a really good team. There are a lot of good teams, to be honest, you know. The Azerbaijan that we have in the group, this is basically an American team, because they don't have any player from Azerbaijan, actually. Also, a Chinese team that are really tough. We played them before. And French. And for us, 3&3 is really physical, more than 5-on-5 basketball, so it helps a lot. Just work on your strength and your speed and shooting, for sure. Here, shooting is really important, because you have 2 points or 1 point. It's not 2 or 3. It's 1 or 2. It makes a big difference.
5: We'll be keeping fingers crossed and watching the progress. Thank you very much and good luck.
4: Thank you so much.
1: 40 teams, one mission. Win the World Cup. Warsaw. Check ball.
6: Adrian Boguski.
5: And you represent
6: Poland
5: men's team 3-on-3.
6: Yes, exactly. Most of 5-on-5.
5: This is what you do professionally.
6: Yes, yes. Exactly.
5: And I think it's easy to guess because of your frame. How tall are you?
6: 215, so it's...
5: Wow.
6: So
5: it must be very easy for you to play basketball.
6: I play basketball for, like, I think right now 16 years, something like this. 8 years as a professional player. Before, you know, it was a little bit fun, but I also was in high school in Warsaw. That was like a basketball school for young players. So I was over there for 3 years. And also before in sports school.
5: What drew you to the basketball? You obviously realized that you're tall, so you have the first potential.
6: I just know pretty sorry about basketball. My IQ about basketball is pretty high. So I think that I'm a smart player. And also if you have a smart coach and smart players around, you can use everybody as much as you can. So it's not only about me, but it's also about the coaches and players that gonna show your weaknesses or strength. It's key to score the basket, but mostly about 3-on-3 is like 10 minutes of sprint. You only stop when the ball is out of bounds or something like this. Maybe a little bit different, but the key is to score the basket, score the points and defend the opponents. And about basketball regular is also that you can rest for the 2 seconds, like for every possession. You have like 5 possessions in the regular basketball. So mostly the point guard is all the time on the ball, and 2 men or 3 men, they're running to the corners, and of course they get a little bit of rest. So, but here you need to be ready and focus 100% for like every second.
5: Are there positions here still true, or you do everything once you get the ball?
6: No, you don't have any position here. Everybody needs to do what everybody else is doing. As a big guy, setting the screens mostly and fighting under the basket for the rebounds, and also helping our guys to get the easy shot outside. So everybody have their own goals on the court.
5: Are you the tallest on the team?
6: Yeah, in our team for sure. I played, I think, a few years ago in European qualification to Euro Cup against one guy in Macedonia, but he was 226. I think he was the tallest basketball player in basketball 3x3. So I was like pretty surprised, but we won against them, and later we advanced to Euro Cup.
5: So Polish men's team 3x3 is doing well.
6: Yes, exactly. We were in the last Olympic Games in Paris, so it was huge for us because it was our goal. And I hope that we're going to also advance to Los Angeles, next Olympic Games. For sure, it's going to be a huge tournament over here, and can't wait to play our first game against Mongolian team. We play first games against Mongolia and second one against Latvia. For sure, those two first games are going to be very important for us. But also, for example, when we were in the last World Cup in Vienna, we lose in the first day twice, and later we won again in the second day twice, and we finished as the first in the group. So we go immediately to the quarterfinal of the World Cup. And right now I just think about get the rematch, achieve something to our federation and our fans. Of course, we talk about medals. So if you're going to play good and play tough and be focused all the time, I think we have enough good and smart team to achieve some goals.
5: Who are you? I don't want to say afraid of as a team.
6: Right now, this World Cup is, I think, one of the strongest World Cup in the history. We have like 20 teams that everybody can beat anybody. So it's tough to say who is the strongest one. For sure, Serbian team is one of that. They won 4 in a row World Cup. They're one of the best federations in PSG basketball. But still, we just need to do our job and see what's going
5: to
6: happen.
5: Finally, if I went out to ask about basketball, anybody here on the street, I think the first name that would come to mind, just like with football, is Lewandowski. With basketball, it would be Marcin Gortat,
6: yeah, for sure,
5: who played in the NBA.
6: Yeah, Marcin Gortat or Jeremy Stone right now. He's right now in the NBA final. Of course, he's not playing so much this season, but still he's in the NBA and he's in the NBA final. So I think he's like the biggest dream of the basketball player to be in the NBA final.
5: So Poland is, I mean, you mentioned Serbia. Obviously, Serbia has players in the NBA.
6: Nikola Jokic was twice NBA MVP.
5: So Serbia obviously rules in a way.
6: And also, Nikola Jokic is playing with these guys 3-on-3 during the holidays. I saw on some reels on Instagram or on TikTok that everybody is watching 3-on-3 and everybody likes 3-on-3.
5: So Poland is doing well in basketball.
6: Yeah, overall also, last year we got the Eurobasket here in Poland in Katowice. Unfortunately, we lost in the quarterfinals against Turkey, but also on the last Eurobasket was in 2022. I talk about right now about Final Five. We lost in the semi-final and we were on the fourth position because we lost the game for the bronze medal. But I think that last years are pretty good basketball, overall 3-on-3 and Final Five. And I hope that we're going to keep going this way. We're going to invest more money on our kids and also the young players. But we can later say that we don't have only one NBA player, but for example, we have the five or even more. So I think it's the most important thing that we're going to have more players in EuroLeague, EuroCup competition and also NBA, because it's the key to invest and develop our players.
5: And are kids interested in basketball? Did you notice?
6: I think that more and more kids are interested about basketball, mostly about 3-on-3 basketball, because on the beginning of the, let's say, journey about basketball, here you can do whatever you want, because you don't have any position, like I say. Because most important is like this, that, okay, if you are tall, you go under the basket and you're going to rebound the ball. For example, Luka Doncic, he was 2-on-4, so he had this, and he was from the beginning playing as a point guard, as a huge point guard, and right now he is one of the best players in the NBA. It's good that you just also have fun as a basketball player when you start the basketball journey.
5: 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Thank you so much and good luck.
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0: And I was talking to Aleksandra Ziemborska as well as Adrian Bogucki of Poland's national women's and men's 3-on-3 basketball teams participating this week in the FIBA 3-on-3 World Cup 2026, happening for the first time ever in Warsaw. And those interviews bring us to the end of this week's edition of Offside, the program in which we talk about news from the world of sports while listening to Polish music. Join me again next week. In the meantime, I'm leaving you with Polish singer Kaja in her collaboration with Aidan Rahel called Po Co or Why. I'm Danuta Isler. Thanks for listening.

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0: Thank you for joining us this half hour for eBible Fellowship's programming on 7780 kHz shortwave. 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We read in the Bible in John 6, verse 44, "No man can come to me except the Father which hath sent me draw him." May we keep the hope that it be God's will to use this eBible Fellowship International broadcast to draw His elect and feed His sheep. Until next time, may the Lord and His Word keep you encouraged, and may His perfect will be done.
1: Welcome to our question and answer program. 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
2: Yes, Chris. Could you go to Philippians 3, verses 8 through 11?
1: Philippians 3, starting in verse 8. It says, "Yea, doubtless, and I count all things but loss for the excellency of the knowledge of Christ Jesus my Lord, for whom I have suffered the loss of all things, and do count them but dung, that I may win Christ, and be found in him, not having mine own righteousness, which is of the law, but that which is through the faith of Christ, the righteousness which is of God by faith, that I may know him and the power of his resurrection, and the fellowship of his sufferings, being made conformable unto his death, if by any means I might attain unto the resurrection of the dead."
2: Right. So, I believe I've been revealed, like a lot of us that listen here or and know Christ through the Word. The fellowship of his suffering. Now, I'm joyful. I see the world is confused and it opposes itself. It opposes true believers. The false Christians don't like us that are true believers. And the world in itself doesn't want to be shown its sin by even, you know, listening to us or knowing we're Christians. It offends them. They turn from it because they're of the darkness. So now, like in Nehemiah 8, for instance, you know, the joy of the Lord, your strength, that was the same thing happening then as it's happening now. The word's open. It's the end of time. We're rejoicing, but the suffering part, I can see it. It really kind of makes me sick almost. I kind of go like a yo-yo because sometimes I don't pay attention to it, but sometimes the Lord puts it on my heart. Then I take it to him more, and I say I don't mind suffering and knowing that I have to be patient. There's nothing I can do to change, you know, the unbelievers, whether they're family, friends, or anything. And I suffer with that. Is that the suffering we're talking about? Is that because we're rejoicing, on the other hand, that we are saved? And that's the strength I get is I can rejoice, and then, you know, all those that aren't believers, they go away for eternity. They don't suffer in a burning fire, but they don't get to live either. And you feel sorry for them, but I don't want to over feel sorry for them or anything, and I don't want to feel extra bad. But what would you consider maybe one or two of the sufferings just in general, Chris? And appreciate the program. Thank you.
1: When we think of the sufferings of Christ, people tend to think of the lashes he received, spit upon. You know, they smote him on the cheek, the crown of thorns, the mockery, the, you know, especially the very end. But the sufferings of Christ really came because he was obedient to the Father's will. And he did what the Father would have him to do. And that resulted in suffering for the Father's sake. He kept the commandments of God, which produces suffering. And so the elect of God, those that are saved, that God has forgiven us our sins and he's left us on the earth for a very short period of time. And during this time, he's given us his word. In the day of salvation, we were given the word to send it forth so others could be saved. And now in the day of judgment, we're given the word to send it forth so those saved can be fed and spiritually nourished. But still, the consistent thing is we have the word. The word, the Bible, reveals its commandments, especially at the time of the end. Here are the teachings of God. Here is how you are to live. The Christianity is not something reserved for Sunday morning 9 to 11. But true Christianity, true Bible believers, follow the Bible 24 hours a day, 7 days a week. That is, it is our guide. The Holy Spirit uses the word and directs the course of our whole life in every facet. I can't think of an area where the Bible doesn't instruct us and teach us and tell us how to behave and what to do and what to think. Doesn't the Bible even tell us what to think? As Christ said, whoever looketh after a woman has committed adultery already in his heart, and that tells us that that since the Bible says thou shalt not commit adultery, you're not to think in that direction. Same thing with murder. Whoever hates can commit murder. So in our hearts and our minds and our thoughts, we're not to be bitter. We're not to think evil about anyone. And, you know, that's an area that is very private, very reserved to the individual. Nobody can know except God. But in the life of an elect child of God, we know God knows everything, and he's the one who's commanding us. So there is a constant, a continual, ongoing desire to do the will of God. The more we read the Bible, the more we learn of God's will, which reinforces the desire coming forth from the Spirit of God, our new born again soul, to do God's will. And so, if we're a husband, love your wives. And believe me, that will impact your marriage life. Because when you have the argument, when you say something unkind or mean, and you say something unloving, well, maybe not right then, but a little later, it's going to be like you're smitten. You're going to be, speaking of the husband will be grieved. I shouldn't have said that. I should have been more forgiving. I should have loved my wife. Where in time past, before salvation, that would turn into a week-long battle until somebody finally relents. But no, not now. I'm sorry. That I said the same thing with a wife. The wife will say something to the husband or just say, no, I'm not going to do that. But the wife, then maybe a little while later, she feels smitten inwardly because she knows God has laid out the order for the household and the husband is to have the final say. And she's to submit to the husband. And so that's the commandment for God for her in her specific role as wife. And then she realizes, even though I don't like it, even though I think it's wrong, it's stupid or whatever, she comes back, I'm sorry, honey. I'm sorry. I shouldn't have said that. You're the husband. If you want to do this, we'll do it. And so forth. And same with children. The children who are to obey their parents and even young children, 10, 11, 12, they can say or do something dishonoring to their parents, and they also can feel sorry about it, and it affects our work life. Whatsoever you do, do it heartily as to the Lord. Whereas before, you know, the boss is out, he called out sick. Time to play. Let's everybody kick back and do as least amount of work as... No, not for the child of God. Because he was never working for the boss. Whatsoever ye do, do it heartily as to the Lord and not to men. And so he's going to do his job just as hard when the boss isn't there as when he is. And there's not any part of our life where the Word of God does not impact us. And as a result, you know, it's wonderful if the wife and the husband are both elect believers, but that's probably pretty rare. Normally, only one will be. And so the husband comes, I'm sorry, honey, I shouldn't have said that. And the wife rails on him. That's right, you should, because she's not a child of God. So there's suffering. He's trying to do it God's way. And yet the woman in that case, who's not a believer, is maybe just continuing and using it as an opportunity to take the upper hand. Or the wife who's a believer comes to the husband, and the husband, he can abuse and misuse and so forth. And so there's suffering on the wife's part. And at work, when you're just trying to serve the Lord and work heartily, the other guys, they don't like it. They feel like you're showing them up. It's shining the light on the fact that they're robbing their employer a little bit by lounging around, not doing their job. So they start talking about you and ganging up on you. So it's just small examples, but, you know, multiply it by 1,000. In every aspect of life, it's always for the Word's sake, for the commandment of God. We want to do it God's way. When we do it God's way, whether on a seemingly small item or a major item, there will be typically affliction for the Word's sake. There will be opposition, and that's where the suffering comes in. And that's the life of a Christian. The life of a Christian is taking up our cross daily, and that means it really is revealing, it's telling us to expect daily suffering for the sake of Christ, for the Word's sake, as Christ and the Word are one. And, you know, maybe one of the church, the apostate corporate churches, has done many disservices to its people, but maybe one of the biggest is not telling the people straight, as the Bible tells it, to have an expectation to suffer, rather than, oh, yeah, become a Christian, you're going to have a great time. Really, everything's going to be wonderful. And there's an allure to that. I remember years ago, before I was a Christian, I was in the Navy, and a friend of mine said he went to this preacher, and it sounded like a mini crusade kind of thing. And he went down, he was baptized, and he was telling me, and I feel great. I really feel wonderful. I feel like a load's off my back. And that was attractive to me at that time. Wow, you know, you just do this thing. He went down, and he was baptized. They dunked him into a pool. So I went, and I did the same thing. And they, you know, put on the white robe and dunked me into a pool. And took me up, and the guy, it was a bunch of people, so they also had a bunch of helpers that were doing the immersing, and the guy put me in, he brought me up, and then first question he asked me, how do you feel? And I feel no different. I told him, yeah, I don't feel anything. He said, He looked a little disappointed. He said, well, with some people, it takes a little longer. And, you know, that's how the church sells its product. It's buying and selling of souls. And it's lying. It's deceitfulness. And that's not how God buys and sells in the gospel. You know, God's the, as he likens himself to the merchant man in Isaiah 55, God tells it straight. He's very straightforward. This is the life of a Christian. Just read the things we read in 1 Peter, and these aren't hidden. God put them in plain view for anyone to see. In 1 Peter chapter 4, verse 12, beloved, think it not strange concerning the fiery trial, which is to try you, as though some strange thing happened unto you, but rejoice, inasmuch as you are partakers of Christ's sufferings, that when his glory shall be revealed, ye may be glad also with exceeding joy. If ye be reproached for the name of Christ, happy are ye. And that word happy means blessed. Doesn't mean, you know, like our understanding of happy. For the spirit of glory and of God resteth upon you. On their part, he is evil spoken of, but on your part, he is glorified. But let none of you suffer as a murderer, or as a thief, or as an evildoer, or as a busybody in other men's matters. Yet if any man suffer as a Christian, let him not be ashamed, but let him glorify God on this behalf. And that is telling us everyone suffers. The unsaved will suffer varying degrees, but they suffer. The saved will suffer. And really, the only question as to our suffering in this life is what kind of suffering we will suffer. What kind of suffering have you suffered and have I suffered when we look back? Just look back. I can look at many years prior to being a Christian. And yeah, there was suffering. And it wasn't for the word's sake. It wasn't out of obedience. It was suffering more for my own sins, like it said there, for lying and being an evildoer or busybody and just saying foolish and stupid things and the resulting calamities that occur, that we can all remember them. We can all remember them. And so it was not escape from suffering to live in this world without being a Christian. There is always some kind of suffering. Just look at the world today with, you know, over the last couple of years with the virus restrictions and much suffering in the world, much suffering. But the question is, when you suffer for your sin, at the end of it or when you go through it, and maybe at the end of the day and you sit down and you say, you know, I did this stupid thing, I said that stupid thing, and I did this wrong thing, and as a result I'm suffering, there's nothing good about it. There's nothing that you can feel, well, it was worth it. Where that's the big difference, where our suffering, for the most part, we can still suffer for saying stupid things and doing stupid things, sinful things. But much of that has been cleaned up. For the most part, our suffering after we become saved will have to do for the word's sake, for Christ's sake, for that which is good and right. And then at the end of the day, when we've been misunderstood, when we've been alienated, when we've been spoken evil of, when whatever, you know, the pressures, hostility and all that have come, and we know in the family, at work, or wherever, it's come because we were doing it God's way, then at least we can be thankful. And this is thankworthy if you suffer as a Christian. It has, purpose. It has meaning. It has worth. We suffered, but it's worthwhile suffering. And this passage should be kept in mind. Whenever we think of our suffering, we got to watch out. We don't go to that edge of poor, poor me. Pity me, pity me. Self-pity. I suffer. And the tears start flowing for ourselves. No, don't go there. Back away from that point. And keep in mind, whatever you're suffering, and I'm sure all the listeners have suffering, and again, one person suffering to another, maybe that's not for us to make those kind of comparisons, but whatever the suffering is, to whatever degree it is, here's what God says in 2 Corinthians chapter 4, verse 16, "For which cause we faint not, but though our outward man perish, yet the inward man is renewed."

and he would not write that verse if there were one of his elect that could prove it wrong and say, oh no, God, my affliction is not light. My affliction is heavy. It's a burden unbearable. No, if that were true of one of God's elect, then God would not write this verse. But it's not true. The truth is, our light affliction, our plural pronoun, and has to do with every single one of us, our light affliction, which is but for a moment, worketh for us a more exceeding and eternal weight of glory. A more exceeding and eternal weight of glory. And, this helps us. It helps us to remember. Don't think that you have too much. Don't think that you're suffering. Oh, nobody suffered like me and my suffering. No, that would be deceitful for us to think that. It wouldn't be true. And it would really lead into that self-pity. And self-pity does nobody any good, especially ourselves. So we want to keep that in mind. And also that it's but a moment. And especially Judgment Day is in view with that language, because the figure of a moment is used to represent the whole of Judgment Day. It's but a moment. And so here we are well into this moment. And so if you're well into a period that's likened to be a moment, how much time is actually left? It's hardly anything at all. Hardly anything at all. And it will pass. And then so will time itself, and we'll enter into that exceeding glorious eternal weight of glory. But thank you for calling and sharing.

Psalm 42. To the chief musician, Maskil, for the sons of Korah. 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

0: and appear before God. 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When I remember these things, I pour out my soul in me, for I have gone with the multitude. 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Why art thou cast down, O my soul? And why art thou disquieted in me? Hope thou in God, for I shall yet praise him for the help of his countenance. O my God, my soul is cast down within me. Therefore will I remember thee from the land of Jordan, and of the Hermonites from the hill Mizar. Deep calleth unto deep at the noise of thy waterspouts. All thy waves and thy billows are gone over me. Yet Jehovah will command his loving kindness in the daytime, and in the night his song shall be with me, and my prayer unto the God of my life. I will say unto God my rock, Why hast thou forgotten me? Why go I mourning because of the oppression of the enemy? As with a sword in my bones, mine enemies reproach me, while they say daily unto me, Where is thy God? Why art thou cast down, O my soul? And why art thou disquieted within me? Hope thou in God, for I shall yet praise him, who is the health of my countenance and my God.
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0: RT News with Susan Jackson. Good morning. The United States has carried out strikes on Iranian coastal radar sites after shooting down four Iranian drones launched towards the Strait of Hormuz. The U.S. military said the drones posed a threat to maritime traffic and were intercepted before reaching their targets. American forces then struck Iranian surveillance facilities along the strategic waterway. Iran's Revolutionary Guard said it had targeted U.S. bases in the region, firing at four tankers attempting to cross the strait without its permission. The latest exchange marks a new escalation in the three-month conflict, despite ongoing indirect negotiations aimed at ending the war. Russian attacks in Ukraine's Kherson region have killed five people in three separate incidents. The region's governor said the attacks included strikes on homes, a petrol station and a village. It comes as the Russian President Vladimir Putin has ruled out an immediate meeting with the Ukrainian President Volodymyr Zelensky, saying talks between the leaders would only be worthwhile after a potential peace agreement had been negotiated. Mr. Zelensky responded by accusing the Russian leader of choosing war over diplomacy. A seven-month-old Palestinian baby has been killed and his parents wounded in a shooting involving Israeli forces in the occupied West Bank. The Palestinian Health Ministry said the infant died after Israeli troops opened fire near Hebron yesterday evening. Israeli military said a soldier fired at a vehicle after troops believed it was accelerating towards them. A preliminary military inquiry found those killed and wounded were uninvolved civilians. More than 1,000 events are taking place across Ireland today as part of Cruinniú na n-Óg, the National Day of Free Creativity for Children and Young People. Now in its eighth year, the initiative encourages young people to take part in creative activities in their local communities. Ireland remains the only country in the world to host a national day dedicated to free creative participation for children and young people, with this year's programme featuring more than 1,300 events nationwide.
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0: A wet and dull start this morning with widespread rain and drizzle. Rain and drizzle will gradually clear to the northeast, lingering over Ulster and Leinster for a time. Highest temperatures of 12 to 16 degrees. And there's a warning that northwesterly winds will reach gale force 8 at times this morning on coasts from Roaches Point to Mizzenhead to Valentia. And that's all from the newsroom for the moment.
3: Thanks so much, Susan Jackson. You're welcome back to Rising Time, live from our Cork City Centre studios. And it's Lillian Smith here with you until 5 to 8. A suggestion for Bob Dylan's Summer Days on the way to get the ferry from Baltimore to Cape Clear Island and hoping the weather will keep. Patrick, good morning. You're from Thomastown in County Kilkenny, the beautiful county of Kilkenny. A soft day indeed. Good morning and stay safe on the road and indeed on the ferry. Big Red Machine, featuring Ben Howard, and this is The Kit. June's a River.

Tunes a River, Big Red Machine, and featuring Ben Howard, and this is The Kit. Let's take a quick look at some of those newspaper headlines this morning. The front pages we have are the Irish Independent on Saturday. Their main story this morning, flood of fake weight loss drugs putting users at risk. There's Niall Horan kind of rubbing it in on dodging the Leaving Cert and his crazy life. Maybe not the week for this interview. The Herald has got stabbing victim relentlessly pursued by 14 men. That story is on many of the papers. The Irish Examiner have a photograph from a rain-soaked Páirc Uíomh last night where the Irish women had a great win. I saw the second half of that game. Calls for AI pause and marketing trick. Michael Healy Ray allies divided over Danny. The Irish Times, Rotunda holds firm on private patients. Student chased by 14-man pack before fatal attack. That story is also on the front of the Irish Daily Mirror. Kayem murder probe chased by 14-man pack. There'll be more later on with Brendan having a deeper look at the stories in the papers, but that's what they look like this Saturday morning.

I have a listener who absolutely loves that song and asks me to play it every couple of weeks. But DC Lee, it's her birthday today, so see the day, not save the day. And before that, we heard from Fionn Regan with Plea. I think all of us can get behind. Turn the skies of blue on. Okay, a few emails now and birthday greetings to the third birthday to Jude with lots of love from Rosie, Dawn, Paudy, Mammy and Daddy. He's on his holidays and we're off to Portugal, off to Zoom Marine in Portugal for the day. So that's lovely. Best wishes coming in from Mary. There's David O'Connor enjoying a leisurely cuppa on the Cork-Kerry border, looking across at the rain and the fog before the toils of the day begin. You know what? It wouldn't put you in the best of form, that's for sure. And there's Davin. Good morning, Davin. Good to hear from you. And Dermot Harrington, greetings, listening on the RTE radio app, Cork and San Francisco time. Good morning and greetings. Okay, my beloved husband is listening this morning. He's on the road early. Here's one for you, darling.

0: David Byrne.
1: And She Explains Things to Me. That's from his current album. And hopefully a great night will be had at David Byrne. Puts on a fantastic show. I know the weather hasn't been absolutely amazing. Well, fingers crossed. Saturday the 6th of June, writes Ronald Kilkenny, is the 27th anniversary of the death of Billy Brown, one of the most creative and accomplished musicians of the showband era. Perhaps, Lillian, I might be so bold as to suggest you might consider playing the following. Make It With You from the Moving On album. It's a bit like Brian Wilson, and every time I hear it, it reminds me of my teenage years when in my mind I put some young lady on a pedestal out of reach. So I have requested this from the library, and I hope this is the right one. So thanks for that, and always good to hear from you, Ronald. So cheers.

0: great version of the Universal. Joe Dolan, of course, the freshman before that, and Make It With You. Couple of birthday greetings. I'd love if you could wish my cousin come back. Screen, sorry. We'll start again. I'd love if you could wish my cousin Annika in America a very happy first birthday today. And also if you could say a big hello to Annika's sister and my best friend Kiva. We always have fun times when we're together and hoping so much to see them very soon. With love from me, Isabel, and my brother Kian, and writing with a little help as ever from Nanny Mary. And a big hello from a watery but hopefully brightening up Mallow in County Cork. Fierce watery morning. Big hello to our birthday girl Aideen for the 3rd of June, and congrats to the successful marathon runners from Mallow, Brian, Sean and Eve. Gurud Mila Mahagud, Edel Daly, good morning and greetings, and thanks for that.
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8: Jana Sullivan, good morning. You've been walking in your garden with your three-legged dog Benji, and my goodness, you say the damage after the rainstorm last evening and night is immense. Beautiful trees cracked, pots, window boxes capsized, and debris all over the place. We're in Inishannon and we're working on the Tidy Towns. Our annual Gardens and Galleries weekend is the second weekend of July. It's thrown me back a few days, but that's life. Just about to have the porridge. And listen, everything will feel better after the porridge. Dr. John, he died on this day in 2019. Malcolm John Rebenack Jr., better known, of course, as Dr. John. Singer, songwriter, piano player, and New Orleans legend. Here he is.

Now, look at myself. Some time ago. And I noticed that my wrinkles had begun to show.

What good is life without having fun? Because life is given.

2 from Dr. John, remembering him on his anniversary. We heard him with Time Marches On first, and that was with B.B. King and Willie Nelson. I think there might be a few Neville Brothers on that as well. And there we heard Goodnight Irene. This is new from Lauren Wallace. It is Mr. Saving Grace. If you went to the Christopher Cross concerts, you probably saw her.

0: New single from Lauren Wallace. It's called Mr. Saving Grace.
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0: Not the current single, but I do love it. From the Kates, that is. All That Talk, and definitely the current single from Sexy Tyke. And that's the new single. It's on the Radio 1 Recommends list, and it is Townie Girl. Haunted By You, Patrick, is the name of that Future Island song I played. You're sending greetings from a soggy Longford. Heading to hell and back. Could have stayed at home for that. Oh, it'll be mucky. Fine and mucky. Give a mention, please, to all the Ballinkillen people heading to Croke Park today to support Carlo in the Joe McDonagh Cup hurling final. Good luck, Carlo, from Ballinkillen GAA. I hope you have a fantastic day. And a few others as well. They're just saying hi, and it's raining. Not raining in Cork right at this second, but I'm sure there's more of it to come.
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0: I was going to finish up this morning with Dive Boy, but I promise I'll play them tomorrow morning in their new single, Chosen Ones. Let's go for Cream instead. From Lillian Smith in Cork, stay tuned. Jan is your host for the rest of the morning here on Radio 1. Back with you tomorrow morning, 6 a.m.

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2: Good morning. Well, it's quite a wet and dull start out there this morning with plenty of rain and drizzle around. Now, that rain will gradually clear to the northeast, lingering over Ulster and Leinster for a time today. We are going to see a clearance develop later on this afternoon from the west, bringing scattered showers and a few sunny spells too. We are going to have highs today of 12 to 16 or 17 degrees, feeling cool in the north with moderate to fresh westerly winds, strong and gusty on the coasts with gales in the south. Tonight then will remain cloudy across the country with scattered outbreaks of rain and drizzle. Parts of the east and south though will remain mostly dry overnight with the odd clear spell developing too. We'll have lows tonight of 8 to 12 degrees, feeling cooler again in the north with moderate southerly winds stronger on Atlantic coasts. Tomorrow, Sunday, is looking to be yet again another cloudy day with further outbreaks of rain feeding in from the west and becoming widespread and heavy at times. Brighter conditions will follow later Sunday afternoon with sunshine and showers developing over west and northwest parts with highs of 13 to 18 or 19 degrees. A mobile Atlantic regime will bring a continuation of unsettled weather with rain and showers into early next week. For now, that's the forecast. Thank you and have a lovely morning.
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0: Hello and welcome to WaveScan, the international DX program researched and written in Indianapolis by Dr. Adrian Peterson and in Los Angeles by Ray Robinson and produced in the studios of WRMI Shortwave in Okeechobee, Florida. I'm Jeff White. This is edition NWS 901 for release on Sunday, May 31st, 2026. On the program today, the Adelaide River story. CHU in Canada is closing down. Their fifth Sunday India DX report from Prithviraj Pukkayastha. In our feature in WaveScan today, Ray Robinson brings together four unusual but quite fascinating items of information under the title The Adelaide River Story. A large temporary American city in Australia's outback, an American radio station in Australia with a foreign call sign, an undetected Australian radio station, and the jumping crocodile. So, Ray, tell us more.
1: Thanks, Jeff. Yes, the river called Adelaide River is in Australia, but it's nowhere near the city of Adelaide. Instead, it's right at the northern tip of the country in the Northern Territory, and is a short but broad river, just 148 miles long. It's navigable for three-quarters of its length, and it runs from south to north, emptying into the Van Diemen Gulf about 20 miles east of Darwin. But like the city of Adelaide, the Adelaide River was named in honour of Queen Adelaide of England, the aunt of Queen Victoria. Adelaide was a German princess who, as the wife of King William IV, not only became Queen of Great Britain and Ireland from 1830 to 1837, but was also Queen of the German state of Hanover. Adelaide and William had no surviving children, so when William died of heart failure in 1837, their niece, Victoria, became the new monarch. Now, on the Adelaide River is a small town by the same name, Adelaide River, which is a small settlement approximately 70 miles south of Darwin. Originally, the area was inhabited by the nomadic Kungurakun and Warai aborigines. In 1871, a small settlement was established for workers who were installing the overland telegraph that connected the north to the south of Australia. 2 years later, a small store and cafe was opened at Adelaide River, and 15 years later again, the railway line from Darwin reached the little settlement. During World War II, just 4 days after the fall of Singapore in February 1942, the Japanese launched two separate air raids against the town of Darwin, the Allied shipping in Darwin Harbour, and the town's two airfields. Panic-stricken residents and forces personnel fled to the town of Adelaide River, overrunning the area which quickly became the headquarters of the Australian Army in the Northern Territory. The purpose of the air raids had been to prevent the Allies from using Darwin as a base from which to contest the Japanese invasion of Timor and Java, not far off the northern coast of Australia. So, quite soon afterwards, American personnel began to flood into the area, until, at the height of their activities in Australia, some 30,000 Americans were encamped at Adelaide River. They brought with them all that was necessary to sustain life and activity in the area, and this included their own hospital, food preparation, living quarters, and all of the necessary hardware to defend Australia's northern border with Asia. It's understood that the American camp at Adelaide River was the largest single concentration of American personnel anywhere in Australia. It was indeed a temporary American city, if you please, in Australia's great outback. There was a need for a major radio station at Adelaide River for long-distance communication, and so a search began in January 1943 for a suitable location. A site was chosen a couple of miles northeast of the town on a huge cattle ranch called Mount Bundy Station, and US Navy personnel began construction work for the new project. In less than 2 months, on March 25, 1943, the communication radio station became operational, with several shortwave transmitters in the range of 10 kilowatts. Interestingly, this new shortwave radio station identified on air using the call sign KAZ. The call sign KAZ was not an Australian call sign, nor an American continental call sign, but rather it was borrowed from the Philippines, which before the war had been an American territory. The call sign KAZ had previously been used by the RCA communication station on the outskirts of Manila from 1930 until the end of 1941. The decision to use this same call sign, KAZ, in Australia for the large radio communication station at Adelaide River was apparently made by General Douglas MacArthur, partly to confuse unwanted listeners in Asia as to the actual location of the station, and also to indicate a close link with the Philippines. The Adelaide River station was in frequent communication with other American stations throughout Australia and also in the islands north of Australia. This station communicated regular forces information and also the flow of news that was subsequently released for use on radio and in newspapers in Australia and the United States. During its 1.5 years on the air, station KAZ in Australia was also in frequent communication with small groups of people in the Philippine Islands. As decisive events in the Pacific began to move north away from Australia, American personnel moved out of the area, and the main traffic through station KAZ at Adelaide River was transferred to Hollandia in Dutch New Guinea on November 21, 1944. The shortwave station at Adelaide River remained on the air for almost another year, with the American Seabees, the US Naval Construction Forces, installing their own small communication station at the same location a few months before the entire facility was closed. The Mount Bundy cattle station itself is now a tourist resort, and the few remains of the US Navy communication station KAZ are simply historic reminders of an important era in the state's illustrious past. But we should also mention that there was an Australian entertainment radio station on the air at Adelaide River. In March 1944, a request was made to Australian Army headquarters in Melbourne, and approval was granted. A small station was installed, apparently running just 20 watts on 1440 kHz. This new radio station was inaugurated in May 1944 under the call sign 5DR. The transmitter was provided by the PMG department, and programming was provided by Army personnel with frequent relays taken off air from shortwave stations operated by the ABC. This temporary station was on the air for a period of around 6 months, but it remained completely undetected by any radio monitors in Australia and New Zealand. In October of the same year, work commenced on a new and more substantial broadcasting station at Adelaide River, but the project was abandoned just before it was completed. Most of the personnel had moved away from the area, and the station was no longer needed. In time, another 5DR medium wave station was erected in Darwin itself, and this call was subsequently amended to 8DR, with shortwave coverage later being added for outback areas in the Northern Territory. The glory days of the town of Adelaide River with its huge population base are long since gone. These days, local surveys tell us that the town of Adelaide River has a population of just 190 people, but it does possess a major tourist attraction. Travellers passing through the area like to stop at Adelaide River and go for a cruise on the river itself. The attraction is the unique freshwater jumping crocodile. This species obligingly will jump 8 to 10 feet out of the water to catch food suspended from poles by the captains of passing tourist boats. There are 5 different companies operating on the Adelaide River offering tours for people to see the unique jumping crocodiles, the most famous of which is the Adelaide River Queen.

0: Back to you, Jeff.
1: Thanks, Ray. We don't have jumping crocodiles here at WRMI, but we do have alligators in the pond right beside our transmitter building. And we don't like people to feed them because they can begin to acquaint humans with food and possibly attack someone. Fortunately, that hasn't happened yet. A few weeks ago, I was asked to present a video about WRMI for the SWL Fest in Pennsylvania. So I filmed several seconds of the pond beside our building. And just as I began filming, a large alligator came out of the water and started heading toward me with its mouth open. There was a fence between me and the alligator, but I've seen them go under the fence before, so I stopped in my tracks, he stopped coming toward me, and I moved back as quickly as I could just in case. Anyway, I got a good video of the beast, and the moral of the story is, don't feed alligators if you want them to stay away from you. Next week, Ray will have the story of one of the few female radio pioneers, that of Mary Texana Loomis.
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1: The well-known time signal station CHU in Canada will go off a shortwave on June 22nd. For decades now, time accuracy superior to telephone transmissions has been available throughout Canada and in many other parts of the world by means of the National Research Council's radio time signals broadcast continuously from shortwave station CHU on three frequencies, 3330, 7850, and 14670 kilohertz. The transmission mode, upper single sideband with carrier reinserted, provides time signal service without requiring a special SSB radio. The frequencies are derived from one of a trio of atomic clocks located at the transmitter site near Ottawa, Canada's capital city. The clocks at the CHU transmitter site, about 20 kilometers from the NRC's time laboratory, are compared daily with the NRC's primary cesium clocks. In the final 10-second period of each minute, a bilingual station ID and time announcement is made in English and French, with the 1,000 Hz seconds pulses shortened to ticks. Since April 1, 1990, the announced time is always in UTC. The CHU transmitter station is located 15 kilometers southwest of Ottawa. The main transmitter powers are 3 kilowatts on 3330 and 14670 kilohertz, and 5 kilowatts on 7850 kilohertz. Individual vertical antennas are used for each frequency. The electronics systems feeding the transmitters are duplicated for reliability and have both battery and generator protection. The generator can also supply the transmitters. The announcements are made by a talking clock using digitally recorded voices. The digital voice announcements entered into service in 1990. The voice in English is that of Harry Manis, a former Canadian Broadcasting Corporation announcer, and the voice in French is that of Simon Dorivage of Radio-Canada. The call letters CHU were first used for Canadian time transmission in 1938 on the frequencies 3330, 7335, because it changed to 7850 in 2009, and 14670 kHz. The 2009 frequency change occurred when the International Telecommunication Union reallocated the 7300 to 7350 kHz band, changing it from fixed service to general broadcast use. After this change, 7335 kHz began to be used by numerous broadcasters from around the world. Before 1938, the call letters of essentially the same transmissions were VE90B. There's quite a range of possible dates to assign to the establishment of CHU. The NRC leans toward 1929 as being the start of daily time transmissions at essentially the modern frequencies. Of course, there's been quite a change in equipment and accuracy over the years, but the largest improvement was with the change to cesium atomic clocks in 1967. In 1970, the responsibility of operating CHU was transferred from the astronomers at the Dominion Observatory to the physicists at the National Research Council. Before April 1, 1990, CHU's time announcements were given as Eastern Standard Time. Since that time, the announcements have been given as UTC, Coordinated Universal Time. Since 1970, the National Research Council has been charged with maintaining official time for Canada. The shortwave radio station, CHU, is only one of the ways that official time is disseminated across Canada. After the CHU shortwave broadcasts leave the air on June 22nd, you will still be able to find the NRC's official time on its website and via two Canadian telephone numbers, one in English and one in French. Adieu, CHU. A quick shout-out to our longtime listener Larry Cohen in Utica, New York, who writes us, "Heard you the other night on WWCR with a report on your road trip in Texas." Thanks, Larry. And let's remind everyone that you can hear WaveScan each Saturday at 7:30 p.m. Central Time, that's midnight 30 UTC Sunday, on 4840 kHz from WWCR in Nashville, Tennessee. Right now, let's go to India. Here's Prithviraj Prakayastha with his DX report.
4: Namaskar and welcome to a new edition of Indian DX Report. I am Prithviraj Purkayastha, VU3TQD, reporting for the WebScan from Assam. Let's begin today's report with a couple of radio observations made by Mr. Lingdo Lavai from Shillong in Meghalaya. He reported that he received China National Radio 1, that is CNR1, on 3950 kHz at 1528 UTC with fair to good reception. He received RTM National FM in Shillong on 15295 kHz at 720 UTC, mild fading but stable signal reported. Mr. Lingdo also reported that the Assam Rifles, one of the important armed forces of India, has launched a community radio station at Pallel Garrison in Manipur, aiming to bridge the gaps between local communities and enhancing regional harmony. Established under Operation Sadbhavna, the station is named Radio Highway with the tagline Pallel Ki Vani. The initiative is designed to overcome the challenges posed by Manipur's difficult terrain and limited mobile connectivity by providing a reliable platform for local news, weather updates, and government welfare schemes. The project is deeply rooted in community empowerment, as the entire station is operated by local youth. Currently, the station is functioning as an internet-based service, and the station is accessible via dedicated applications on the Android Play Store and Apple App Store. It will be upgraded into a full-fledged radio station upon the allotment of a frequency by the Ministry of Information and Broadcasting. Here are a few other news from the Indian and national radio arena. Akashvani celebrating its 90th anniversary. India's iconic public radio broadcaster, Akashvani, which was previously known as All India Radio, is celebrating its historic 90th anniversary, marking nearly a century of connecting the nation. Founded on June 8, 1936, the state-owned broadcasting giant kicked off nationwide celebrations to honor its massive impact on India's social, cultural, and political history. To commemorate the milestone, a series of vibrant regional events were held across the country. A major 3.5-kilometer walkathon kicked off from the headquarters at Akashvani Bhavan, New Delhi, promoting fitness and national unity. Many regional centers of Akashvani also organized massive community marathons and walkathons featuring hundreds of staff, listeners, and students. Cultural celebrations took center stage, including the grand Sur Sangam classical concert at Akashvani Kolkata and a live military band performance at Akashvani Prayagraj. Many other regional stations also reported organizing musical and cultural events as part of this celebration. Operating under the noble motto, Bahujan Hitaya, Bahujan Sukhaya, meaning for the welfare and happiness of all. Akashvani has grown from a humble Delhi station into the world's largest radio network. Today, the public service broadcaster reaches 98% of the Indian population through its 591 station, broadcasting smoothly in 23 distinct languages and 146 local dialects. Here are a few important external service broadcast schedules of Akashvani. 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Akashvani's complete and updated broadcast schedule can be accessed at www.qsl.net/vu2jos, maintained by the ace DXer Joyce Jacob from Hyderabad in India. Hamfest India, India's premier gathering of amateur radio enthusiasts, will be held at NITK Suratkal, Mangaluru on 28th and 29th November 2026. This year, Hamfest India 2026 is jointly organized by National Institute of Technology Karnataka, Suratkal, NITK, VUTU, REC Mangalore Amateur Radio Club MARC, VU2RDO and MIT Ham Club VU2MHC. You can visit the following link for registration: https://hfi2026.nitk.ac.in. That is hfi2026.nitk.ac.in. AWR Listeners Conference. 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There are no entry fees required to attend this conference. Refreshments and lunch will be provided at the meet venue, which is confirmed as Park Street of Kolkata by the organizers. Interested participants can register by sending their name, gender and mobile number to the WhatsApp number +91 790 84 59 093. Radio Jaman Bidari's Farsi program to Iran on Thursdays at 18:30 to 19:30 UTC on 15215 kHz. They are requesting reception reports for this new frequency, and a brief recording with the report will be appreciated. The email address for sending the reception report is radiozamanbidari@proton.me. That is Radio Zaman Bidari @proton.me. Last but not the least, I heard BBC World Service on the new 11730 kHz at 00:02 UTC, transmitting from Al Salah Relay Station located in Oman. It was earlier using 12095 kHz. SINPO may be rated as 45434. It may be noted that BBC Eastern Relay Station in Oman has begun confirming EQSL reports. Reception reports can be sent to the email address opsala@encompass.om. And friends, with this I would like to conclude this edition of Indian DX Report on the web scan. I hope the information shared in this edition will be beneficial to you. If you have any comments and suggestions on Indian DX Report or want to send me a reception report, then please write to me at indiandxreport@gmail.com. So friends, with this note, it's goodbye and 73 is from Assam.
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And we end Waste Canada today with Australian Christian country singer Colin Buchanan and his Crocodile Song. 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I'm Jeff White at WRMI Shortwave in Okeechobee, Florida. 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

0: 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Preaching since he was 10 years old, now a dentist and author, he is passionate to witness the Word of God.
1: Good morning. If this is the first time you're coming here to the church service, this is a second of a two-part series called Retirement Planning. If this is the second time you came here, I'm sorry, I warned you last time. You showed up, it's your risk. Last time, we spoke of how we need to invest for the time when we will retire from human existence on earth. After the end of the second service, a family came and met me and said that they were so inspired by last week's sermon that they went and had Indian food for lunch. That is not the response that I thought. The next time any of you guys do that, let them know so that I get some cut out of this. The fifth thing that we need to invest in is effort. Proverbs chapter 14 and verse 23 says, "All hard work brings a profit, but mere talk leads only to poverty." All hard work brings a profit. There is a tendency among Christians to do in prayer what we lack in effort. Just because we don't want to put in that much effort, we think we can pray a little more and that'll make up for the effort. It won't. Because God established the natural law that whatever you sow, you will reap. That is a natural law established by God. When I was in third year of college, there was this guy who was a jokester in our class. So all year long, he would be joking and telling stories and, you know, do a good time. At the end of the year, I happened to sit next to him during our finals week. And in the middle of our exam, you know, we didn't have bubble sheets filling in. We had to write essays, 8-page essays that we had to write out. In the middle of the exam, I hear sobbing. And I turn around and ask him, "What?" He says, "Man, this is so hard." I'm like, "Yeah, the exam is hard." That's what happens if we don't put effort throughout the year. We think that sometimes we can just simply pray and God will be unfairly kind to us and make up for our lack of effort. No. If the grass is greener on the other side, it means that their water bill is higher. Which this year I can say that my grass is greener than my neighbor on the left, which I could not say before. But you can't expect to get the same result compared to a person who puts in a lot of effort. Turn your Bibles, if you will, to Haggai chapter 2 and verse 4. If you can start with Matthew, one book back is Malachi, one book back is Zechariah, one book back is Haggai. If you've reached Zephaniah, you've gone too far back. Haggai chapter 2 and verse 4. It says, "But now be strong, O Zerubbabel, declares the Lord. Be strong, O Joshua, son of Jehozadak, the high priest. Be strong, all you people of the land, declares the Lord. And work, for I am with you, declares the Lord Almighty." Did you catch those two words that were right in the middle of that verse? Let me read it again. "But now be strong, O Zerubbabel, declares the Lord. Be strong, O Joshua, son of Jehozadak, the high priest. Be strong, all you people of the land, declares the Lord. And work, for I am with you." Just because God is with you doesn't mean we don't work. 2 Thessalonians 3 and verse 10 says, "For even when we were with you, we used to give you this order, if a person is not willing to work, he should not eat." Do you put your kids to work? You know, when your kid was 2 years old and you washed their clothes, that's a necessary thing you need to do, right? Your kid is 2 years old. But if your kid is 12 years old and you're washing their clothes, that's an unnecessary thing to do. If they're 22 and you're still washing their clothes, that's a weird thing to do. Life is hard work, and young people need to know that. Life is hard. I don't know what your grandparents told you. If they told you anything different, I don't know. Life is hard work, and life is not fair. If you don't work hard now, you will end up working hard later. There is no escaping hard work, because that's how life is. Unless, of course, you can write codes. If you can write codes, then like Larry Page or Mark Zuckerberg or David Karp, you can write a nice code and make a ton of money. We know that Tumblr sold their site $1.1 billion to Yahoo last week. But if you don't know the right codes, yeah, your options are pretty limited. You either work hard now or you work hard later. If you are a student, give education your best shot. Sometimes you have young people come to church. They like to hang out at church on the eve of some major exam. No, don't come to church on the eve of major exam. Go home and study. If you're supposed to be a student and studying, study. You can come to church. There are so many other days in the year when you can come to church. If you're a student, give it 100%. Give 100% of your effort at work. We always say we give 100%. Nobody has ever given 100% effort. Give it all you've got. If you're in the ministry, give it all you got. Did you notice that when God called, Moses was busy with his flocks at Horeb. Gideon was busy threshing wheat. Saul was busy searching for his father's lost sheep. Elisha was busy plowing with 12 yoke of oxen. Amos was busy following the flock. Nehemiah was busy bearing the king's cup. Peter and Andrew were busy casting a net into the sea. James and John were busy mending their nets. Matthew was busy collecting customs. And Saul was busy persecuting the friends of Jesus. God cannot use lazy people. If you're lazy at work, you're going to be lazy in the ministry. God can't use you. 1 Corinthians 15:58 says, "Therefore, my dear brothers and sisters, stand firm. Let nothing move you. Always give yourselves fully to the work of the Lord." The sixth thing that we need to invest is the Bible. Psalm 119 verse 11 says, "I have hidden your word in my heart that I might not sin against you." This is not necessarily talking about learning the Bible by rote and by memorizing it, which is good, but you can also read God's word and store up God's word in your heart. John chapter 14 verse 26 says, "But the Counselor, the Holy Spirit, whom the Father will send in my name, will teach you all things and will remind you of everything I have said to you." The Holy Spirit will teach you and remind you. If you know any kind of basic English, you know that remind means bring to memory something that you already know. That's remind, correct? It's not the revelation of new knowledge. It's bringing to mind something that you already know. So when it says the Holy Spirit will remind you, it assumes that you have already stored up God's word in a bank. You've already been reading up and storing God's word. And then when the time comes, the Holy Spirit will remind you. Turn your Bibles, if you will, to Matthew chapter 13. Matthew chapter 13 and verse 19. This chapter talks about the parable of the soil, commonly known as the parable of the sower. So we have this guy. So he is sowing his seed. Some falls on the wayside, gets eaten by birds. Some falls in rocky soil. Some falls among thorny soil. And some of it fall on good soil. Now, one of the principles of studying parables is that you don't look for any and every allegorical nuance in the parable. You look for the main point that the parable is making, and that's it. That is the message of every parable. Unless, of course, in the case of this parable, Jesus himself broke down the meaning of the parable. Once Jesus broke down the meaning, I don't need to look into any other meaning. I can go straight into the meaning Jesus said. So let's look at the meaning Jesus said of the soil that received the seed that fell on the wayside. In Matthew chapter 13 and verse 19, when anyone hears the word of the kingdom and does not understand it, the evil one comes and snatches away what was sown in his heart. This is the one on whom seed was sown beside the road. Did you catch that phrase that is right in the middle of that verse? Let me read it again. When anyone hears the word of the kingdom and does not understand it, the evil one comes and snatches it away. When does the evil one come and snatches it away? When you read God's word and do not understand it. What that means is that if you read God's word and do understand it, the evil one cannot come and take it away. So what we need to do is to read God's word. John 14:26 says that the Holy Spirit teaches us God's word. We use the help of the Holy Spirit to understand the word of God and store it in our bank. And then when the time comes, the Holy Spirit will remind us. Once you've understood the word of God, the evil one cannot take it away. When I was in my third year of dental school, I was probably 19 or 20, and I was leading three Bible studies every week. One Bible study in my school and two Bible studies in two pharmacy schools. So there was this time that I went to a pharmacy school, and the way that I usually did it was I started with the book of John, and I distributed booklets of the Gospel of John, and we read through it. So I went to this Cayley College of Pharmacy, and we were having Bible study. And the first week, I took the Gospel of John, gave it to everybody, we discussed chapter 1. And as I was discussing it, there was a guy who was a 17-year-old kid, was not a part of that school. I saw him that week. We shared the gospel. He seemed interested. And then the meeting was done. I come back the next week, and I never see this kid. I don't see this kid the second week, and I never see him after that. The second week, I discussed John chapter 2, and I remember thinking to myself in my ignorant human mind, man, if only that kid had come for the second week, he could have heard the more interesting story about how Jesus turned water into wine and did a miracle, as opposed to John chapter 1, which had this huge theological discussion on the incarnation. About 4 months later, I get a phone call on a Sunday morning. This kid, his dad was a Hindu. He's a Hindu. His dad, with some fanatical Hindus, were trying to stop his baptism that morning. And they did not succeed. The word of God that was sown, even if it was a theological passage of John chapter 1, had done its work. Isaiah 55 in verse 11 says that the word of God that proceeds out of the mouth of God will not come back until it has done its work. It is my dream that every member in this church do some kind of theological education. Last night we went for a game at the stadium with a few of our friends from here. How many of you have been to a game at the stadium for the first time as an adult? Excellent. Okay. You will get the idea that I'm going to say right now. When you go to the stadium for the first time as an adult, after having seen a game for years on television, that is how it was for me when I first saw cricket. I saw it on the stadium after years seeing it on TV. And you go, you just walk into the stadium and you see the whole picture, which till that point you had seen just bits and pieces of the whole thing. You saw the batter, you saw the pitcher, you saw the fielder, you saw part of the crowd, you saw the guy that catches the ball, you saw all different sections of it. But when you come into a stadium, you see the entire picture for the first time. That's how it is when you study theology from a school, because you will see the context of the scripture. So, online education, distance education, whatever. Do something. Study God's Word. We tend to flippantly think of God's Word. Take a look at this video of Chinese Christians who are seeing the Bible for the first time. The video is in Chinese, but you will still get the import of its message.
2: 感谢主，感谢主，感谢主，感谢主，感谢主，感谢主，感谢主，感谢主，感谢主，感谢主，感谢主，感谢主，感谢主，感谢主，感谢主，感谢主，感谢主，感谢主，感谢主，感谢主，感谢主，感谢主，感谢主，感谢主，感谢主，感谢主，感谢主，感谢主，感谢主，感谢主，感谢主，感谢主，感谢主，感谢主，感谢主，感谢主，感谢主，感谢主，感谢主，感谢主，感谢主，感谢主，感谢主，感谢主，感谢主，感谢主，感谢主，感谢主，感谢主，感谢主，感谢主，感谢主，感谢主，感谢主，感谢主，感谢主，感谢主，感谢主，感谢主，感谢主，感谢主，感谢主，感谢主，感谢主，感谢主，感谢主，感谢主，感谢主，感谢主，感谢主，感谢主，感谢主，感谢主，感谢主，感谢主，感谢

It has sold more than 2.4 billion copies since 1816. It has been on the bestseller list for the last 400 years and has been translated in over 1,500 languages. It has had a greater impact on culture, world views, and individual lives than any other book. It has been responsible for wars, revolutions, and reformations. It spans over 1,500 years, written in three different languages by 44 authors, making up a total of 66 books. Once laughed at, it is now used by archaeologists to find lost civilizations. Its historical accuracy is impeccable. Its predictions of future events have been fulfilled by the hundreds with shocking precision. It is the foundation for law and morality for many nations. It unveils the origins of man and his final destiny. It explores and reveals the deepest philosophical questions of humanity. It is practical yet deeply spiritual, simple yet filled with eternal mysteries. Its words are able to cut into the very heart of man, often resulting in overwhelming displays of emotion, conviction, freedom, courage, and self-respect. It is authoritative not only on earth, but in the heavens. Principalities and powers must bow before its command. It is a window to heaven, a biography written in God's own handwriting, a love letter, a manual for life. When heaven and earth come crashing down and the stars fall from the sky, it will be left standing solid, for it is the eternal living Logos. Invest in your Bibles. The seventh thing that we need to invest in are our lives. 2 Corinthians 8 and verse 5 says, "And they did not do as we expected, but they gave themselves first to the Lord and then to us in keeping with God's will." Matthew 10:39 says, "Whoever finds his life will lose it, and whoever loses his life for my sake will find it." Losing does not mean wasting it, but investing it in a cause that's bigger than ourselves. I'm not suggesting that we all get into full-time ministry. But what I am suggesting is that we all get into ministry. What is your excuse? Some people give the excuse that they are too young or they're too old. Not a valid excuse. Timothy was probably in his late teens when he was in the ministry. Paul was in his late 20s or early 30s when he was in the ministry. John the Apostle was 90-something years old when he received the revelation. If you fall between any of these categories, we have no excuse. Yeah, then we give the excuse that we are too busy in this phase of life. I'll wait until my studies are over. Or I'll wait until my marriage is over. Or I'll wait until my first kid becomes 2 years old. Or I'll wait until my second kid becomes 3 years old. Or I'll wait until I'm financially stable. What excuse do we have? That perfect time will never come. What if Jesus comes when your first kid is 1 year old? And you were waiting for when the kid is going to be 2 years old. The mistake that we make is that we postpone what we need to do for God for the most frivolous of reasons. Leftovers are such humble things, we would not serve them to a guest, and yet we serve them to our Lord who deserves the very best. We give to Him leftover time, stray minutes here and there. Leftover cash we give to Him, such few coins as we can spare. We give our youth unto the world to hatred, lust, and strife. And then in declining years, we give to Him the remnant of our lives. Let me give you a mathematical reason why our existence on earth is so short to prepare. Now, the Bible says that we are going to live for an eternity. Okay? Now, anybody with fifth grade math knowledge knows that
infinity and zero are terrible in a mathematical equation. I mean, you can't do anything with it. So for mathematical convenience, I'm going to say that infinity is equal to 100 trillion years. Okay? It's more than that, we know. But for mathematical convenience, infinity is equal to 100 trillion years. Let's say that we live 100 years on Earth. So to prepare for 100 trillion years, we have 100 years. Let me give you the mathematical equivalence for human life, period. Let's say that we live for 100 years on Earth, and we are going to be retired for the last 50 years. Okay? We are going to retire at age 50, and we will live till 100 in a retired life. If I have, for 100 trillion years, if I have 100 years to prepare for retirement, how much time do you think we have to prepare for 50 years of retirement? And that answer would be 1/100th of a second. That's how less time we have.

And it was an infection, so we drained the abscess. We put a couple of tubes into his face to keep it draining. We admitted him to the ICU. By the second, third day, infection got worse. It was not responding to the antibiotics. The infection had spread down his neck, so we made some more holes in his neck and tried to get the abscess. By the fourth day, it has still spread. It has spread at this point to all over his neck and down his front chest. So we made holes all over his neck and the front chest to try to get to the abscess. We also put a trach in his throat for him to breathe. Then he started responding to the antibiotics and to our treatment. He started to get slightly better. At this point, his daughter was in charge of his medical decisions because he was sedated and intubated. On the 10th or 11th day, he started getting better, but we get a call at 4 a.m. in the morning. It was his daughter, and his daughter told us, yeah, you can stop all treatment. We said, yes, the prognosis is bad, but he seems to be doing better. Do you want to talk about it? We think that we can still continue treatment. She said, no, it's 4 a.m. What kind of intelligent conversation can you have at 4 a.m.? So she said, stop treatment, withdraw care. That night he died. The night he died, there were two people at his bedside. The nurse that was taking care of him and me, because I was on call that night. I'm not suggesting that his life was wasted. His daughter never showed up. I don't know enough about him to suggest that his life was wasted. All I know and what I suggest is that we take nothing out of this life. You don't even get to choose who's going to be by your bedside when you die. We come with nothing, we take nothing out. Except what you have invested in. Except what you did when you were planning for your retirement. John Wesley and George Whitefield in the 18th century avoided an English revolution like the French Revolution that had destroyed France. In 53 years of ministry, John Wesley wrote 200 books. He wrote dictionaries in four languages. He preached 40,000 sermons. That's 15 sermons a week. At the age of 83, he makes this entry into his diary. He says, I think I'm getting lazy these days. I can only wake up at 5:30 and read only 15 hours a day. Second Corinthians 5 and verse 10 says, for we must all appear before the judgment seat of Christ, that each of us may receive what is due us for the things done while in the body, whether good or bad. Ladies and gentlemen, just once do we have this chance. Just once. Can you imagine that what happens in the rest of eternity is dependent on what we do right now, and we have a chance just once. I'll end with a final story. Telemachus was a monk that lived in the 4th century. One day God told him to go to Rome. So he packed up his bags, left his cloistered monastery, and went to Rome. And when he was in Rome, he saw this huge crowd of people heading somewhere. So he followed them. And he found that they were heading to the Colosseum. He had never seen the Colosseum before, so he goes into the Colosseum. And while he's there, he finds out that in the Colosseum, two people are trying to kill each other for the sake of entertainment. He thinks that's not right. So in the middle of the fight, Telemachus manages to jump into the arena. He goes to where the two gladiators are and says, in the name of Christ, forbear. In the name of Christ, forbear. The crowd that had come to see the shedding of blood started to bay for his blood. And they said, run him through, run him through, run him through. So one of the gladiators took his lance and ran him through. As his

blood soaked into the dusty ground to make a crimson stain. A hush fell over the Colosseum. And the last words of the dying man was audible to everybody, and he said, "In the name of Christ, forbear." One person got up and left the Colosseum. Soon, 80,000 people got up and left the Colosseum. Ladies and gentlemen, that was the last gladiatorial fight in the history of Rome. It takes one person, just one. You can be that one person at your workplace. You can be the one person in your school. You can be the one person in your family. We're going to pray. If there's anybody here that wants to rededicate their lives to God again, you can stand up and we will pray together. If there's anybody here who has never invited Jesus into your life, you've probably heard about Jesus for years but never came to a point of commitment, and you want to invite Jesus, you're also welcome to stand up and we can pray together. If you've never invited Jesus into your life, you can pray this prayer after me. If you mean it from the depths of your soul, God will keep his end of the deal. You can pray this prayer after me. Lord Jesus, I need you. I've tried to live my life on my own all these years, and I cannot. I invite you into my life and ask you to take complete control. Thank you for your life. Thank you for your death. Thank you for your resurrection. Thank you for the promise of eternal life. I pray that you would come into my life, change my life, and make me complete. Heavenly Father, I pray for those who have stood up and have decided to give their lives over to you again. I pray that you would empower them, Lord God. Thank you for the decision that they have made. I pray that you would anoint and fill them with the Holy Spirit. As they go out, I pray that they will go out in your strength, Lord God. We are so frail. I pray that they, until their last breath, they would be completely sold out for Jesus Christ. I pray that in their words and thoughts and actions and deeds, they would honor you, Lord God. And I pray that they would be the difference that this world needs to see. Thank you for your promise. Thank you for your word. In Jesus' name, amen. Good morning. In November 1793, English Baptist missionary William Carey went to Calcutta. Within 2 months, he had spent all his money. His wife and eldest son were down with dysentery. Somehow, he got work in an indigo factory. In the first year, one of his children died, and his wife became mentally deranged. In the first 6 years, he learned Bengali and Sanskrit and opened a school. He then translated the New Testament and a large part of the Old Testament into Bengali. He bought his first printing press. At that time, his indigo factory was destroyed in a flood. But he started another one, and he started to print in his printing press. In 1801, 8 years later, he printed the Bengali New Testament after translating it. He became the professor of Bengali in the College of Fort William. Soon, he was also made the professor of Sanskrit and Marathi. He began Bible translation. When William Carey died in 1834, the whole Bible was translated into 6 languages, the New Testament into 23 languages, including Burmese, Javan, Malayan, and Chinese. There were 18 missionary agencies carrying the gospel to different areas in India and abroad. There was 1 university, 1 Bible college, and 126 schools. This morning, I want to talk about investing our lives. William Carey exemplifies a person who invested his life. If you try to tell a 21-year-old about retirement planning, they will probably laugh to your face, because for a 21-year-old, retirement planning is a long time away.
But retirement comes sooner than later, sooner than we know. There is a point at which we are going to retire from our earthly lives, and it behooves us to plan for retirement while we are still here on earth. There are seven things that I want to tell you about investing and about retirement planning. This morning we will look at four, and next week we will look at the remaining three. The first thing that I want to say this morning about what we need to invest is money. If you're coming to this church for the first time, or if you're in this church in the recent past, this part of the sermon is not for you. Okay, this is for those who are regular attendees of the church. If, however, you choose to become a regular attendee, then you might as well listen, because this part, this sermon will be applicable to you. Some people don't like to hear about money. Some people don't like to hear about churches asking for money, mainly because we see on TV a lot of people asking for money. But then we do need money. I mean, that's the way we conduct a transaction, right? The contractor who built the youth center, if we offered to pay him in broccoli, he would not accept it. We have to pay him in money. That is the way we do transaction. If a church has to function, it needs money. The question is, how much do we give to God? Or how much do we give to the church? Most of us have heard that we need to give 10%. So of the top of your salary, 10% gross income, give it to God. But the fact is, the idea of 10% tithing is an Old Testament concept. Nowhere in the New Testament does the New Testament say that we need to give 10%. The New Testament principle is in Acts chapter 2, where the believers gave all they had to God. That is the New Testament principle. So 10% is not the maximum that we need to give. It is the minimum that we need to give. You can give as much as you want above 10%. And we need to give according to ability. 2 Corinthians 8 and verse 3 says, "For I testify that they gave as much as they were able." So if you have only 5 loaves and 2 fish, God is not going to ask you to give 10 loaves and 20 fish. It's according to your ability. The next question is, who do you give to? Well, what does the Bible say? In Galatians chapter 6, verse 6, it says, "Anyone who receives instruction in the word must share all good things with his instructor." Now, the church in the New Testament was the de facto missionary organization. So they got all the funds from the people, and they distributed to anybody who had need. So if there was a famine, as we read in the book of Acts, they gave the money to those who needed the money. Over the centuries, as the church failed in its duty, there was a need for parachurch organizations to rise up. And the parachurch organizations fulfilled what the church did not fulfill. So now we have the church, we have parachurch. There is a church organization, there are parachurch organizations. I'm a part of several parachurch organizations. But parachurch organizations are just that. They are parachurch. They are meaningless without the church. They are meaningful only if they function with the church. So do you give to parachurch organizations or do you give to the church? Since there are parachurch organizations, we have to give parachurch organizations too, because they function with the church. If you ate a dinner at Brio's Italian restaurant, you wouldn't go to Cheesecake Factory and pay your bill there. You pay your bill where you ate. Anyone who receives instruction in the word must share all good things with his instructor. In Matthew chapter 4, verse 7, it says, "Jesus answered, 'It is also written, you do not put the Lord your God to the test.'" So the Bible says, don't test. But there is an exception to that rule.
Turn your Bibles, if you will, to Malachi chapter 3 and verse 10. It says, "Bring the whole tithe into the storehouse, that there may be food in my house. Test me in this, says the Lord Almighty, and see if I will not throw open the floodgates of heaven and pour out so much blessing that you will not have room enough for it." So God says, test me. So we should test God. He says, test me, let's test him. So for the coming few months, go ahead and test him. Give to God, and if the floodgates of heaven don't open, and you don't have more than you need, then stop giving. I am so confident in the Word of God and in the power of God to do what He says that I can say, don't give if you don't think so. I'm not saying that if you give $500 to the Lord that next month magically there'll be $5,000 sitting in your bank. That's not what I'm saying. I'm saying that when you give your money to the Lord is able to make the rest of your money efficient. There will be less wastage. You will see. Test him. Test him. About 13 years ago, between 2000 and 2001, I worked at a missionary hospital in India. It's called the Christian Medical College and Hospital in Vellore, South India. And one of the things there was that if you were an employee, every treatment, every lab test, everything was free. Any treatment, you could see the best doctor at the hospital, x-rays, CTs, MRIs, lab tests, everything was free. For employees and their family. So my last day was June 30th, 2001. And so on June 29th, I go and I get tested for every single blood test in the book. I have my x-rays done. I have everything done. Because I know that 2 days later, I will not be an employee anymore and stuff is not going to be free. If a human institution knows how to take care of its employees, do you think that God does not know how to take care of His employees? If we give to the ministry thinking that if we don't give, the ministry is going to go bankrupt and that missionaries are going to starve, don't give. God is big enough and wealthy enough to ensure that He can manage and take care of His own ministry. We are not giving for God. We are giving for ourselves. Giving is partnering with God in His global purpose. Now the newcomers can tune back into the rest of the sermon. The second thing that we need to invest is our senses. We all have five senses. If you're medically minded, they are called the optic, the auditory, the olfactory, the gustatory, the taste sensation, and the tactile sense. So vision, hearing, smell, taste, and touch. We use our senses to perceive part of natural reality. Okay? I say part and I say natural. So there is non-natural reality that we cannot perceive with our senses. So the psychological reality, the spiritual reality, these things are not perceived with our senses. But we perceive natural reality with our senses. And we don't perceive all of natural reality with our senses. Let me give you an example. Let's say that we had only the sense of smell, okay? Only the olfactory sense. So our reality would be limited to only things that had a smell. We would be able to differentiate people based on their smell. We would be able to differentiate rooms in your house based on the smell because we don't have anything else, right? So let's say that instead of one sense, there is another set of people that have three senses.
their perception of reality is more than the person with one sense. Now, God gave us five senses, and with those five senses, we can perceive reality. But we don't know if that is all the senses that there are. Maybe there are 15 senses, and God gave us only five. So we experience a part of the natural reality with our five senses. Maybe in heaven when we go, there's going to be 25 senses. And therefore our senses will be on high alert, and we will be able to grasp all the glories of heaven. Right now we have five senses. When the fall happened in the Garden of Eden, those five senses became skewed, so that we use those five senses to sin against God. We use those five senses to have wrong desires. This morning, let me mention two of those five senses. The senses most prone to sin are the eyes and the ears. In Matthew chapter 6, 22 and 23 says, "The eye is the lamp of the body. If your eyes are good, your whole body will be full of light. If your eyes are bad, your whole body will be full of darkness." Proverbs 20 verse 12 says, "The hearing ear and the seeing eye, the Lord has made them both." Now, does your mind work more when you see or when you listen? Does your mind work more when you see or when you listen? Now, to test it, I'm going to have you close your eyes and listen to this passage that I'm going to read. Okay? If you have sleep apnea or narcolepsy, don't close your eyes. We don't want falling off. But if not, close your eyes and listen to what I'm about to read, and we can test it out. Close your eyes, please. She opened her eyes and looked about her. They were on the crest of a hill. The sun had set some time since, but the landscape was still clear in the mellow afterlight. To the west, a dark church spire rose up against a marigold sky. Below was a little valley, and beyond a long, gently rising slope with snug farm homes scattered along it. From one farm home to another, the child's eyes darted, eager and wistful. At last they lingered on one away to the left, far back from the road, dimly white with blossoming trees in the twilight of the surrounding woods. Over it in the stainless southwest sky, a great crystal white star was shining like a lamp of guidance and promise. And you can open your eyes now. And you will notice that when you are listening, your brain is free to imagine and therefore is working more. Then when you see, there is less left to the imagination. That is why if there is a movie that is made from a book, the book is always more interesting because your imagination can run wild when you read the book. And when you see the movie, it is always less interesting. It is therefore easier to sin with our eyes than with our ears. The irony, though, is that our eyes are less monitored. One of the least monitored senses is our sense of sight. Mark chapter 4 and verse 24 says, "Consider carefully what you hear. With the measure you use, it will be measured to you." Consider carefully what you hear. With the measure you use, it will be measured to you. You would think it would say, consider carefully what you say. Or consider carefully what you do. Because for the measure you use, that will be measured back to you. But no, it says, consider carefully what you hear. For the measure you use will be measured back to you. It's like saying, if you listen to a lot of gossip about somebody else, for example, it is possible that because the measure you use is the same measure that's going to be used, somebody else is going to hear some gossip about you.
Hearing, therefore, is not a passive activity. It is an active, intentional process. And I'm going to make the suggestion that in general, males tend to sin with their eyes, and females tend to sin with their ears. Ecclesiastes 1:8 says, the eye never has enough of seeing, nor the ear its fill of hearing. Don't invest your senses in garbage. The third thing that we can invest are our thoughts, which is a direct result of our senses. Our natural thoughts are a result of our senses. Our brain processes the information, but that information comes through our eyes and through our senses, right? If we need to control our natural thoughts, then we need to regulate our senses. I'm not talking about non-natural or non-physical thoughts like fear. That's not what I'm talking about. I'm talking about a physical or a natural thought. If you need to control that, you need to regulate your senses. 1 Chronicles 28 verse 9 says, the Lord searches all hearts and understands every intent of the thoughts. Not only does He know your thoughts, He knows the intent behind the thought. What if everybody here knew every thought that you thought since this morning? Would you be able to ever look them in the face again? So to counter natural evil thoughts, we have to regulate our senses, number one. To counter non-natural thoughts, we need to rationalize them away. 2 Corinthians 10 verse 5 says, we demolish arguments and every pretension that sets itself up against the knowledge of God, and we take captive every thought and make it obedient to Christ. So first we've got to regulate our senses for the natural thoughts, and we have to rationalize away non-natural thought. But over all of this, we need to replace with the right thought. In the 1991 song, Enter Sandman, from the eponymous album by the California band Metallica, they sing, exit light, enter night. Exit light, in that order, exit light, enter night. The corollary is true. Enter light, exit night. The way to get rid of darkness is not by trying to remove darkness. It is by bringing in the light. So one of the best ways to control wrong thoughts is by bringing in correct spiritual thoughts. And so Paul says in Philippians chapter 4 verse 8, finally, brothers, whatever is true, whatever is noble, whatever is right, whatever is pure, whatever is lovely, whatever is admirable, if anything is excellent or praiseworthy, think about these things. Let's say that I told you that to be truly spiritual, you have to wake up every morning and not think about a yellow monkey. Okay? To be truly spiritual, you got to wake up every morning and not think about a yellow monkey. So tomorrow, Monday morning, you think, yeah, what was the sermon yesterday? Yes. To be truly spiritual, you should not think about a yellow monkey, and the more you try not to think about the yellow monkey, you are thinking about the yellow monkey. The only way to counter negative thoughts is by bringing in positive thoughts from God's Word. The fourth thing that we need to invest in as we plan for retirement is time. Ephesians chapter 5 and verse 15 following says, therefore be careful how you walk, not as unwise men, but as wise, making the most of your time. We are all busy. You talk to anybody, they are busy.
In the last 6 years, I've worked between 90 and 120 hours a week. So I know what busy is. But being busy is not an excuse not to spend time with God. Whatever keeps me from spending time with God, however good it appears, is my enemy if I am to be a disciple of God. So how much do we give? How much time do we give? If you go by the rule of 10%, 10% in a day is 2 hours and 24 minutes for God off the top. That's a lot of time, isn't it? But it's easy for me to blow that in one UFC. No, not one UFC. One evening of UFC fighting. Some games last only 30 seconds, but even in our busiest time, if we give time to God first, He is able to multiply time. That does not mean that you will get 26 hours in a day. It means that He is able to make efficient the remaining hours in your day. Try it. Try it. It's happened so many times for me that I cannot tell you. Give time even in your busiest season of life. Give time for God and He will be able to multiply your time. Take a look at this video, please. It's called the God Pie.

0: Danke schön.
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2: 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Well, maybe just a bite.

0: He brought the pie, didn't he? James 1 verse 17 says, every good and perfect gift is from above, coming down from the Father of heavenly lights, who does not change like shifting shadows. 19th century political figure and diplomat Charles Francis Adams kept a diary. One day he made this entry, went fishing with my son today, a day wasted. His son Brooke Adams also kept a diary, which is still in existence. On that same day, Brooke Adams made this entry, went fishing with my dad, the most wonderful day of my life.
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1: Hello and welcome. I'm Ruth Franíková and you are listening to Czechia in 30 minutes, the show where we give you a rundown of what's recently been happening in the country in just half an hour. Coming up on today's show, the Václav Havel Library faces an uncertain future after losing co-founder Dagmar Havlová. ČEZ takes a major step towards full state ownership after shareholders approve a key restructuring plan. A rare African hawk eagle chick hatches at a Czech zoo in what could be a European first. And later we visit Holešovice Market, Prague's former slaughterhouse turned thriving market and cultural hub. All that coming up later, but first, here are today's top headlines.
0: News.
1: The Czech government will decide on June 22nd who will represent the country at July's NATO summit, Prime Minister Andrej Babiš announced on Friday. President Petr Pavel, who has attended every NATO summit since taking office, insists on being part of the delegation. Babiš argues that defense spending should be presented by the government and has previously said the president should not attend. Pavel is due to join a cabinet meeting on the 8th of June to discuss coordination at major international summits. Pavel says both he and the Prime Minister could attend, each focusing on different aspects of the summit. He is reportedly prepared to file a constitutional complaint if he is excluded. The European Commission says Czech authorities were entitled to resume agricultural subsidies to companies owned by the Agrofert Group. However, Brussels has stressed that the EU will not reimburse any of the funds until it completes its review of a potential conflict of interest involving Prime Minister Andrej Babiš. A Commission spokesperson told the Czech news agency on Friday that the payments can be made at the national level, but EU funding will remain frozen while the case is being assessed. Senate Speaker Miloš Vystrčil says his five-day visit to Taiwan brought concrete benefits, including a larger joint investment fund and plans for more direct flights between Prague and Taipei. Speaking to reporters on his return, he highlighted five new cooperation agreements involving businesses, Charles University and Taiwanese universities. Vystrčil rejected claims that the visit could harm Czech trade ties with China. The government declined to provide an official aircraft, saying the visit could be seen as endorsing Taiwan and damage business interests in China. Vystrčil instead traveled on a commercial flight with a 40-member delegation. China condemned the visit as an interference in its international affairs. Lawyer Eva Kostolanská has been elected as Czechia's new ombudswoman, defeating former government human rights commissioner Klára Šimáčková-Laurenčíková in a parliamentary vote on Friday. Kostolanská, who works at the Office of the Public Defender of Rights, won 93 votes, comfortably exceeding the 87 needed for election. Her rival received 58 votes. She will formally take office after being sworn in, replacing Stanislav Křeček, whose terms has already expired. Vamberg lace has become the first Czech craft product to receive European Protected Geographical Indication status. The designation is intended to boost the prestige of the traditional lace-making craft and guarantee the product's origin and quality. The recognition comes under new EU legislation that extends geographical protection beyond food products to include craft and industrial goods. Lace-making in the Vamberg region dates back to the 17th century. And finally, a quick look at the weather. Saturday will be mostly sunny to partly cloudy with scattered showers and isolated thunderstorms in the late afternoon and evening. Daytime highs will range 21 to 26 degrees Celsius. The future of Václav Havel Library hangs in the balance following the departure of one of the institution's co-founders, the late president's widow, Dagmar Havlová. Her withdrawal from the project follows internal conflict, which led to the loss of its principal sponsors and 17 member staff. Daniela Lazarová has the details.
2: Dagmar Havlová co-founded the library in 2004 after Václav Havel left the presidency, together with Havel's close associates Karel Schwarzenberg and Miloslav Petrusek. Although in recent years she has not worked for the library or taken part in its management, she holds personality rights to her late husband's name, and her presence in the institution gave it credibility. In a statement on social networks, Dagmar Havlova said she was worn down by the prolonged disputes and no longer had the strength to continue fighting for a project dear to her heart.
3: After a long and painful period of consideration and searching for other solutions, I have no choice but to follow Zdeněk Bakala and Karel Komárek. As of today, I too am regrettably withdrawing from our agreement. Every project should above all bring joy, including to those who bear responsibility for it. I devoted myself to the library, within my capacities and to the best of my conscience and knowledge, for 22 years. I did so at my husband's wish, while he was still alive. I believed in its original mission until the very last moment.
2: Dagmar Havlova added that she would work to preserve Václav Havel's legacy in other ways.
3: I will continue to safeguard my husband's legacy as he wished. I will continue to work through our foundation. And together with all those who hold Václav Havel in esteem, I will continue, as I always have, to commemorate his life and legacy, especially in the year that he would have marked his 90th birthday.
2: Dagmar Havlova's decision comes after weeks of internal disputes between the library employees and benefactors on the one hand and the library's current director, economist Tomáš Sedláček, on the other. Sedláček has led the institution since March of 2025. His appointment and subsequent management style were criticized by the library's donors, including billionaire Zdeněk Bakala. In May, the library's entire 17-member staff also announced their departure. According to the news website, says Nam Správy, Havlová's exit may undermine plans by the only remaining board member, David Dušek, to continue the library with new sponsors. As Václav Havel's widow, Havlová holds personality rights to his name and had granted their use to the library. Speaking to Czech radio, Dušek admitted that the situation was grave, but said he was not losing hope that the project would continue in some form.
4: To, co pro nás znamená její odchod z knihovny Václava Havla.
5: What Dagmar Havlová's departure means for us is entirely clear. If she is no longer willing to grant its rights, not only personality rights connected to Václav Havel, but also rights related to educational programs, then the institution will lose its fundamental purpose. Right now, I'm sitting in the library with a team that I have managed to assemble over the past few days, and we are analyzing the situation and discussing how to proceed. I'm not saying that the library is finished. It certainly marks the end of the institution as we have known it. But if we are able to revive it and give it a purpose consistent with Václav Havel's vision and also with Dagmar Havlová's understanding of how her husband's legacy should be preserved, then I believe we may still be able to achieve something.
2: How the library's director, Tomáš Sedláček, who is at the center of the storm, will react to this latest development is not yet clear.
1: Daniela Lazarová with that report.
2: Czech energy giant ČEZ has won shareholder approval for a restructuring that many analysts see as the first step towards full nationalization by separating distribution and retail businesses from electricity generation. The company could raise billions of crowns for a future buyout of minority shareholders. The government says the move would help secure long-term investment in nuclear power and energy infrastructure. Vít Pohanka has more.
6: Přejděte i vy k ČEZ na elektřinu jen za 3134 korun za megawatt hodinu i z DPH. ČEZ, čistá energie zítřka.
7: ČEZ is not just the Czech Republic's largest electricity producer and distributor. It is also one of the country's most valuable companies and a key player in Central European energy markets. The Czech state owns about 70% of the company. Now shareholders have approved a plan that would separate electricity and gas distribution, energy sales, trading and energy services into a new subsidiary. The move is widely seen as the first step toward full state control of the parent company, which would retain ownership of strategic generating assets, including the country's two nuclear power plants. According to Czech radio business analyst Jana Klimová, the first important question is how much the new subsidiary will be worth.
8: Prodej té minority by měl ukázat nějakou cenu toho majetku ČEZu, která bude...
9: The sale of that minority stake should establish some kind of market value for those ČEZ assets. That valuation will later be important when valuing the whole company, which will obviously affect the price at which the remaining 30% held by minority shareholders could eventually be bought out, perhaps in a year or two.
8: Takže to je jedna věc, minoritní akcionáři, ale i co vím z off record informací od...
9: So that's one thing, minority shareholders, and from what I hear in off the record conversations with people in the company's management as well, generally expect that this could increase the company's value, provided they manage to achieve a good price for the sale.
7: The idea is that once the new company is created, ČEZ could sell up to 49% of it to investors. Reuters analysts estimate such a sale could raise as much as 250 billion crowns, or roughly $12 billion. That money could help finance a future buyout of minority shareholders in the parent company. But exactly how the stake will be sold remains unclear.
9: The question now is whether they will achieve that price and how exactly the minority stake will be sold. That's an interesting issue because it could affect existing minority shareholders as early as this year or next year. At the moment, it isn't clear how the minority stake will be offered.
7: Several possibilities are being discussed.
8: Jsou možné cesty, že se to udělá přímým prodejem do rukou.
9: One option is a direct sale into the hands of a very large investor, perhaps an international pension fund. Such investors are very fond of assets like regulated energy networks. Another possibility is that shares in the subsidiary are listed on the stock exchange and offered to anyone who wants to buy them. That would strengthen the Prague Stock Exchange because later on, once the state completes the buyout, ČEZ itself could disappear from the exchange altogether.
7: The Czech government argues that gaining full control of ČEZ would strengthen energy security and make it easier to finance major investments, especially new nuclear reactors. That argument is not unique in Europe. France completed the renationalization of EDF, the operator of the country's nuclear fleet, in 2023. Sweden's energy giant, Vattenfall, is fully state-owned, while the Finnish government remains the largest shareholder in Fortum. Supporters of the Czech plan say that strategic energy infrastructure requires long-term investment horizons that private investors are often unwilling to accept. Critics counter that state ownership alone doesn't guarantee lower electricity prices and could transfer more financial risk to taxpayers. There is another complication. The government cannot complete a full takeover unless it acquires enough shares from minority investors. As mentioned, it currently owns roughly 70% of ČEZ. To reach the threshold required for a squeeze-out of the remaining shareholders, it would need to acquire around 20% more from the market. If even one shareholder controls a blocking stake and decides not to sell, perhaps because he dislikes the offered price or considers the premium insufficient, that could complicate the entire process.
8: Protože v momentě, kdyby jeden akcionář...
9: If one shareholder controls a blocking stake and decides not to sell, perhaps because he dislikes the offered price or considers the premium insufficient, that could complicate the entire process.
7: So, to sum it up, the restructuring approved this week doesn't yet nationalize ČEZ, but it creates the framework for what could become one of the biggest corporate and strategic transactions in modern Czech history.
1: Vít Pohanka with that report.
5: A small zoo near the central Bohemian town of Kladno is celebrating an exceptional breeding achievement. At the end of March, a young African hawk eagle hatched at the Zayas Zoo Park, one of only three zoos in Europe that keep the species. According to available records, it could be the first successful breeding of the bird in a European zoo. To learn more, I spoke with Daniel Koleska, the zoo's head of conservation projects and education. For listeners who may not be familiar with the species, what is an African hawk eagle and why is it such a rare sight in European zoos?
10: Well, this species is quite rare in captivity. We are one of the three zoos in Europe that keeps them. Although it's quite common in nature, you can find it pretty much on the whole East African continent. The reason why they are so rare is not really known. However, one of the aspects could be that African hawk eagles are nesting in the time when we here in Europe have winter, but in Africa it's summertime. So they have a reversed nesting cycle, which we were so far in those 15 years unable to switch to the European cycle. So that probably might have been the reason why we were unsuccessful for four times, and this fifth time for some unknown reason, we were lucky enough that our egg hatched.
5: What do you think that made the difference this time? Because as you said, this successful breeding follows several unsuccessful nesting attempts. So do you have any idea why this time it worked?
10: To be honest, we have no idea why this worked this time. The previous four times, the eggs were infertile. So why suddenly this happened and we have this successfully hatched egg, we don't know why. We are trying to figure it out in cooperation with scientists to help us to understand what was the difference. However, we will see next year whether the nesting will be successful again or not, to see if this new trend for us is going to be good or not.
5: One of the more surprising things that I read about this species is that they often lay two eggs, but the older chick may kill its younger sibling. Is that really true? And what is the reason behind this behavior?
10: Well, this behavior is quite common in birds, and they usually have surplus babies, and nature is hard. So usually the hardiest ones, the fittest ones, win over those weaker ones. That way, the parents are investing their energy into successful breeding. So this is quite common in nature. However, we don't have this experience in our breeding. Always when we had an egg from African hawk eagle, it was a single egg. So our understanding of this species so far is a little different from the information in the literature. However, there is so little information, as this species is so rarely kept, that every single success is a little piece of puzzle to understanding this species and its ecology.
5: I know the chick hatched back in March. Why did you wait until now to announce the news? And how is the young eagle doing today?
10: Well, the eagle is almost as big as its parents. It has darker feathers, so we are still waiting for it to change color to the adult coloration. And we were waiting because you never know what can go wrong, especially on these pioneer breedings. So our strategy was to wait until we are certain, more or less, that the baby is able to survive and everything goes as it should. Of course, anything can happen, but now we are some 80-90% sure that we will raise the chick and it will be adult soon, and we might be able to send it to a different zoo to extend this cooperation.
5: Just a reminder that you are listening to Radio Prague International, the external service of Czech Radio. And now it's time for today's main feature, in which Vít Pohanka takes us to Holešovická tržnice, Prague's former slaughterhouse and thriving market and cultural hub.
11: Today, I'm crossing the Vltava from Karlín to Holešovice via the Štvanická lávka, a sleek, modern food bridge that in 2023, meaning quite recently, became one of Prague's most elegant new pieces of architecture worth visiting and exploring on foot. But I'm not here to admire this footbridge. I am walking to what used to be a large meat processing complex. Tucked away today between busy roads,
12: lies a place that feels like a world of its own. Part market, part cultural hub, simply Holešovická tržnice. And as I approach the main entrance from Bubenské nábřeží, I'm greeted by something quite striking. Two monumental sculptures standing on massive stone plinths, almost like silent guardians of the site. Each shows a powerful human figure alongside a bull, strong, calm, and slightly symbolic. These are allegories of trade and slaughter, reminders of what this place once was. The Western statue, by the way, was created by Čeněk Vosmík, a Czech sculptor, obviously, and the Eastern one by Bohuslav Šnirch, both dating back to the opening of the complex in 1895. There's something almost ceremonial about them, as if you're not just entering a market, but crossing a threshold into a carefully designed industrial world of the late 19th century, where even something as practical as a slaughterhouse was given a sense of dignity, order, and, in a way, grandeur. Now, as I indicated, this complex started its existence as a slaughterhouse, but not just any slaughterhouse. When it opened in 1895 as the central slaughterhouse of the royal city of Prague, it was one of the most modern facilities of its kind in Europe, inspired in part by the famous industrial slaughterhouses of Chicago. Much smaller, of course. Designed by the city engineer Josef Srdínko, it was consulted not just with the senior members of the Prague City Council, but also representatives of the meat processing industry that were going to use it, and built with the involvement of architect and what we would today call a construction and developer magnate, A. Alois Elhenický. Again, quite an important name, especially in Prague's history. The entire site was planned with remarkable precision. This wasn't just a collection of buildings, it was a carefully organized system where animals arrived by rail, were housed in separate sections, processed and then distributed across the growing city. Everything had its place, everything had its logic. The scale of the operation is still hard to imagine today. Railway tracks, some of them, or rather remnants of some of them, you can still see. So these railway tracks once led directly into the western part of the complex where entire trains of livestock were unloaded. In the central section there were administrative buildings, a stock exchange for meat trading, and even a pub for workers. And in the vast eastern section the actual processing took place, complete with underground refrigeration, engine rooms and a water tower that you can still see today as well. At a time when Prague was expanding rapidly, this was a key piece of urban infrastructure, feeding a city that was becoming a modern European capital. And it wasn't just about size, it was about technology. The slaughterhouse had its own boiler house, used steam power, and later adapted electric lighting systems supplied by major industrial companies of the time. By the 1920s, millions of kilograms of meat were passing through here every year, with transactions handled through a dedicated butcher's bank established on site. It was in many ways a symbol of industrial progress, efficient, centralized and designed to meet the demands of a modern city long before the word logistics became fashionable. But even before the end of communism, in the second half of the 20th century, it was becoming clear that this complex had reached its limits. As Prague grew into a city of more than a million people, the slaughterhouse found itself increasingly squeezed by its own location, so close to what was becoming an expanding inner city. What had once been an ideal site on the edge of Prague was now surrounded by urban life. Transport, hygiene and capacity all became issues, and the logic that had once made this place so efficient was gradually turning against it. So, over time, meat processing began to move to newer, more spacious facilities on the outskirts of the city. And in 1983, the slaughterhouse here in Holešovice finally ceased operations. What followed was a transformation that, in

colorful and genuinely dynamic space for trade only began after the fall of communism in 1989. Suddenly, the rules changed. Private businesses appeared, small traders moved in, and the area began to fill with energy that had simply not been possible before. What had once been a tightly controlled industrial complex started to evolve into something far more organic and far more unpredictable. Over time, Holešovická tržnice grew into much more than just a place to buy and sell goods. It became a culinary destination, shaped in large part by the trading community, whose stalls introduced Prague to fresh herbs, street food and flavors that were still relatively new to many locals in the 1990s. At the same time, parts of the complex were taken over by artists, theaters and event organizers. Today, you'll find everything from experimental performances and concerts to farmers markets and food festivals here. A mix that reflects not just the history of this place, but also the changing identity of Prague itself. So, now that I'm actually walking around Holešovická tržnice, what strikes me first is the sheer variety of what's going on here. One moment I'm passing a traditional market hall, filled with fruit, vegetables, herbs, cheeses, even honey from local beekeepers. And the next, I'm stepping into a completely different world of food trucks, outdoor seating, and people casually having lunch or a beer. It feels a bit like several places layered on top of each other, part farmers market, part street food festival, part everyday Prague. And then there's the food scene more broadly. You can really sense how much this place has changed over time. What used to be a somewhat rough, chaotic market, known for cheap imports, has evolved into a genuinely diverse culinary space. There's a strong Asian influence, reflecting the Vietnamese community that helped shape the market in the 1990s, but it blends with Czech staples and international street food. It's informal, accessible, and constantly shifting. Exactly the kind of place where people come not just to shop, but to hang out. But it's not just about food, of course. As I keep walking deeper into the complex, I come across cultural spaces, theater, galleries, performance venues. Old industrial halls have been repurposed into places for contemporary art, live music, and experimental performances. There are workshops, small festivals, and open-air events throughout the year. And suddenly you realize that this is no longer just a market. It's a cultural hub, constantly evolving, still a bit rough around the edges, but very much alive. And perhaps that's exactly what makes it feel so authentic. So, to sum it up, I think that's precisely what makes this place so fascinating. It's very close to the center, but Holešovická tržnice is not polished or perfect. It's layered, maybe even a little chaotic, and constantly changing. You can still see and, in a way, even experience its past in the architecture itself, in the layout, in the shapes of the buildings that once served a completely different purpose. Now, if you'd like to explore it a little bit more before you decide whether you want to come here or not, head to the Prague of the Beaten Track page on the Radio Prague International website, where, as always, you will find more information, photos, and a map to guide your visit.

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0: Stay tuned to the radio broadcast of JDL Gospel Ministries with Sister Anise, where we're spreading the gospel of Jesus in these last days. And it is a great pleasure and joy to be with you on the broadcast today. I want to let you know that God is a good God, and the God of miracles is still alive and well. God is the same yesterday, today, and forever. If you need healing, if you need a blessing, or anything in your life that you need, no matter how big or small, God is there to provide and meet that need for you. I would like to send you two free gifts, a book entitled I Saw the Death Angel, Change of the Soul, and the 5 Keys to Success for All Those Who Write Me. These gifts I know will be a great blessing to you. I believe in the power of prayer. So write to me today with your prayer request. God said where any two or three agree, it shall be done. So hurry and send your prayer request to me, and also to help us keep this broadcast on the air, enclose a small faith offering and send it to Sister Anise, P.O. Box 18035, Raleigh, North Carolina, 27619. That address again is Sister Anise, P.O. Box 18035, Raleigh, North Carolina, 27619. And now let's go into a great service where my husband Jim Loudermilk is preaching.
1: Upon the plan of salvation, he placed one on creation, which was Sabbath. But when he died on Calvary, he placed a seal on that. And with the Holy Ghost, you're sealed until the day of your redemption. Somebody in here, raise up your hands and praise God. But you see, the Bible speaks about rightly dividing the Word. Now, you can take the Bible and make it say just about anything you want to say, but it's got to be rightly divided. You got to know who God is talking to. In some places, He's talking to the Jews, and if you try to apply that to us, you'll get all mixed up. Just like over in the book of Revelation, how many preachers has got messed up trying to preach that. They get to talking about the 144,000, and they'll try to say that's the bride of Christ, or that's this, that, or the other, that's the church. But it's not that. Those are Jews. Has nothing whatsoever to do with us. Hallelujah. See, and they get all balled up because they don't know who he was talking to. I could have two or three of you standing there, and I could be talking to one, and what I'd say to that one wouldn't apply to the next one. I have three sick people, one blind, one deaf, and one with cancer. I could look down that one cancer and say, well, you got a cancer. That blind man, you talking to me? No, I ain't talking to you. Hush, you know, be down there in a minute. You got... If he's talking to me, I ain't got no cancer. I got blind eyes. See? How many understand you got to figure out who God's talking to? Hallelujah. So thank God we're in a different dispensation than what Moses and them was in. Moses came and gave the law. If we're going to live back under that, then let's go get us a cow this morning and lead him in here and kill him and put, you know, sprinkle the blood and all that they did. But that's not the plan, because Jesus has sprinkled his blood. He died once for the sins of many. See, that has been done away with for the Gentile people. Hallelujah. Now watch this. Just exactly like today, it was like back then. Everybody, you know, wants to point back to when they got started. The United States points back to George Washington being the president. And this, that, and the other, you know, and certain denominations, you know, they make more of a brag on the founding bishop than what they do Jesus himself. I went in one church not long ago, and they had a great big picture. This fellow died in 1920-something. Oh, he got it started, you know. And every service, they made some big deal over this bishop. And I thought, but they didn't make half as big a deal about Jesus. See, they want to go back. They want to try to prove their little points. Well, they did the same thing when Jesus himself came. You see, he brought a new order of things. His teaching was a little bit different. His doctrine was a little bit different. They didn't understand it was a junction of time, that things were being changed. And so he came down, and one day they tried to withstand him. And they began to talk to him, and they said, well, our fathers ate manna in the wilderness. In other words, our descendants, our great-great-grandfather, you know, came through with Moses, ate manna in the wilderness, and all this, you know. Isn't that just like today? My great-great-granddaddy was a member of this church. You know? Big deal. That don't impress me not one little bit. Hello? Make some folks just a twofold more of a child of hell. Hello? God don't have grandchildren. Hallelujah. The Bible speaks about the endless genealogies. In the Bible now, it gives the lineage of who the mother and father was, and so-and-so begat so-and-so. That was to prove that Jesus had a right to the throne of David. See, when he lists those things, there's a reason why. Thank God. The Mormon church is all hung up on that. They've spent millions of dollars with computers trying to trace their ancestors, trying to trace their roots. And you know what they do? They go back and they'll baptize for somebody that died 400 or 500 years ago if they can find out what their name was. Isn't that foolish? Hello. They may be good, moral, sincere people, but just as wrong, because the Bible speaks about dealing in foolish genealogies. I could care less who my grandfather was or who my mother was or father was even. Don't you hang up on me now. I love my mom and my dad, but I really don't know for sure if they're who they say they are. I don't really know if my mother's my mother. Hello? I don't know if my father's my father. Kind of reminds me of this one woman. The two women went to a meeting one night, this preacher, and he was supposed to be a deliverance healing preacher, you know, and he prophesied to everybody. And a lot of folks will admit, you know, a lot of folks could prophesy a lie and they'd say, hey man, that's the truth. That's what I got. Got heart trouble, and they ain't even got no heart trouble. They helped the preacher out, you know. And this one woman was standing there, and this preacher went down and prophesied to her. He said, I see that you've got a sister over in England. And the Lord shows me that you got a letter from her and so forth this past week. And she's just just got her motor running, you know. Well, he'd done all this prophesying. When church was over, the other woman went over to her friend. She said, Alvira, said, you know that you ain't got no sister in England. She looked at her and said, how do I know what my daddy done during the war? She was still trying to help the preacher. Trying to fix it and make it right, you know. So, likewise, you don't know what your daddy did or your mama. You really don't know who your parents are. Now, maybe we look like them, and maybe all we really know about our natural part is just what somebody told us. I grew up in this household. I could have been adopted and never been told, see? And all I know is they said, well, I'm dad and I'm mom, you know. And that's what I figured it was. So we really don't know these things for sure, but you can know who your heavenly Father is. That's what I like. There's no doubt about it. Thank God that God is my heavenly Father. Hallelujah. And it wasn't just because somebody told me. You see, when I was born into the flesh, I was so young, you know, I don't remember nothing about it. But honey, I was a whole lot older when I was born the second time. I did not enter into my mother's womb, because you cannot do that. But I had a spiritual birth. I was born again from above. And I was there when it happened. And I guess I ought to know. Hallelujah. Somebody say amen now. I hope you understand me now. I know all about my spiritual birth. I was there when the blood came. I was there when the water came. And thank God I was there when the Spirit came. No doubt about it. Not taking somebody's word for it, but I know what He did for me. Hallelujah. I feel all right. I done made somebody mad, but I'm going to tell it like it is. Let me preach on. Thank God I was born again. Hallelujah. Born again. Jesus said, unless you're born again,
2: You'll not even see the kingdom of heaven. Hallelujah. I'm talking about repenting of your sins. I'm talking about getting sanctified. When I was growing up, they used to talk and call it the old man being dead. Somebody said the old man dead. Yep. That's what they called it back then. We found out the old man ain't quite dead. You just let some pretty woman come around. You find out the old man maybe ain't dead. Hello? But repenting and being sanctified and then being filled with the Spirit, that's what we have to have. Thank God. Let me preach on now. Hallelujah. But here this bunch that Jesus was talking to, they was wanting to count who grandma was and what their great-great-great-granddaddy did. Who had what back then? Honey, I want you to know what worked 10 years ago won't work today. Times are changing and times are marching on. And God's Word, it's not changing, but we're understanding more about it. We walked in darkness. We were looking through a glass darkly. And we still are in a way. But we know more of God's Word today than what we ever knew. Times have changed. Man, it takes more faith to stand today than it took 100 years ago. There's more temptations than what there was then. I got news for you. There's more demons. There's more devils. There's more witchcraft today than what there was 100 years ago. Oh, I know that whatever devils there always have been, but some of them were bound up until the last days. The Bible in Revelation tells us that 200,000 demons are going to be released in the earth in the last days. So we got to have more faith today than what grandma had. We got to have more faith than what they had 100 years ago. We got to have a deeper experience with God than what they had then to withstand the devil today. Somebody say amen now. Somebody said, I don't believe the devil can do this and do that. You'd be surprised what the devil can do. Hallelujah. I'm going to tell you, there's people that have turned over to the devil just like I've turned over to God. And I see them today bringing death and destruction and sickness.
0: You have been listening to the powerful classic sermon by my husband Jim Loudermilk. I hope you have enjoyed hearing this wonderful message. God is moving among His people today. I want you to know that God can heal you and He will bless you. Remember to tune in to our next radio broadcast where we're spreading the gospel of Jesus Christ in these last days. Remember the power of prayer. I want you to remember to go to your mailbox and write to me with your prayer request. I will send you 2 free gifts, a book entitled I Saw the Death Angel and the Change of the Soul, and also the 5 Keys to Success. There is nothing too hard for God because I believe God can change things. And when you write to me, to help us stay on the broadcast and keep sending out these beautiful programs, please enclose a faith gift offering. I want you to send it to Sister Anise, P.O. Box 18035, Raleigh, North Carolina, 27619. That address again is Sister Anise, P.O. Box 18035, Raleigh, North Carolina, 27619. I see the old clock on the wall says that my time is up, and I want to say goodbye. God bless you for now, and remember, God loves you and God cares for you.

Greetings. This is Pastor Forrester of the New Beginning Global Impact Broadcast, and I would like to take this time and thank each one of you who have taken the time to write me. And I want you to invite your friends and family to tune in, and those who still don't know Jesus to listen, and to open their hearts to the Word that's able to show them how to have a new beginning. So now let's get into the Word. In the Holy Spirit, reveal truths to our heart. Bring conviction to the hearers of this message. No one but you, Holy Spirit, can open the eyes of men and women to the reality of what the Word said about hell. Father, I thank you for a new anointing to be released upon this message in Jesus' name. In the book of St. Luke, chapter 16, verse 19, there was a certain rich man which was clothed in purple and fine linen, and fast sumptuously every day. And there was a certain beggar named Lazarus, which was laid at his gate full of sores, and desiring to be fed with the crumbs which fell from the rich man's table. Moreover, the dogs came and licked his sores. And it came to pass that the beggar died and was carried by the angels into Abraham's bosom. The rich man also died and was buried. And in hell, he lifted up his eyes, being in torments, and seeth Abraham afar off and Lazarus in his bosom. And he cried and said, Father Abraham, have mercy on me, and send Lazarus that he may dip the tip of his finger in water and cool my tongue, for I am tormented in this flame. But Abraham said, Son, remember that thou in thy lifetime receivest thy good things, and likewise Lazarus evil things. But now he is comforted, and you are tormented. And beside all this, between us and you there is a great gulf fixed, so that they which would pass from hence to you cannot, neither can they pass to us that would come from here. Then he said, I pray thee therefore, Father, that you will send him to my father's house. For I have five brethren, that he may testify unto them, lest they also come into this place of torment. Abraham said unto him, they have Moses and the prophets, let them hear them. And he said, no, Father Abraham, but if one went unto them from the dead, they will repent. And he said unto him, if they hear not Moses and the prophets, neither will they be persuaded, though one rose from the dead. Our teaching comes in the form of a question. What's happening in hell? What's happening in hell? I'm convinced of something, that there are many messages that don't really get people excited, have them jumping up and down, because this is a message that people really try to get away from. I know many people on the planet. You have many cultures, beliefs, religions, what have you not. Don't even believe that hell even is real. Many people don't believe that hell exists. Many think that hell is a state of mind. They go into a lot of hardships on the earth, so they will call that hell. Many people use the word hell in sentences when they upset with somebody. You know, you need to go to heaven, you know. But we want to see what the Word has to say about hell and what's actually happening in hell. Now, I want to show you something from Matthew 16 and 18, but before I even start, if you don't believe the Bible to be the Word of God, this message will do you no good. And I'm saying that for a reason, because many people don't believe that hell is real. And the Bible teaches us, I'm going to show you,
In Matthew 16:18, this is what Jesus said. And I say also unto you that thou art Peter, and upon this rock I will build my church. And the gates of hell, why would Jesus say the gates of hell shall not prevail against it? Why would he use the word gates pertaining to hell? So hell have gates. Notice that. Hell have gates, like an entrance for people to go into. But in the book of Luke, chapter 16, like I said earlier, I'm going to say it again. If people don't believe the Bible is the word of God, you're not going to believe that. You're not going to believe this message, because you're thinking that this is a game or a joke. You're thinking that hell is a place that God, if God loved people, why would he send people there? But we're going to see something from the word, what's happening in hell, and the fact that God loves you, my friend, although you might not even believe his word. He still loves you enough to send this word to you if you listen. And if you take heed to it, because check this out. The devil knows that hell is real, but he will blind you and convince you that there's no such a place. And his purpose of telling you that lie is to convince you to believe his lie that hell don't exist. But if you die without Jesus, my friend, you will find out firsthand that hell do exist. And what's sad, you can't come back to tell people that hell is real. So let me move on from here. In Luke chapter 16, our teaching comes, like I said, what's happening in hell. The first thing that's happening in hell, based on Luke 16:19, number one, people are in tormented or being tormented by flames. They're tormented by fire. If you ever cooked on a grill or even an open fire, you see what fire can actually do in cooking meat. But believe it or not, the flames that this rich man was being tormented in, notice, it wasn't fire that consumed him or destroyed him. It actually tormented or tortured him, watch, forever. He's not going to burn up and consume. He's going to be tormented. He was tormented in the flame. He was tortured. And people right now, my friend, what's happening in hell? Number one again, people are being tormented in flames. And the flames, all the fire trucks on the earth cannot put out. Grab what I just said. All of the fire trucks on the planet cannot put the hell fires out. But this rich man is saying he's tormented in flames. Number two, what's happening in hell? People are able to see. In verse 23, when this rich man went to hell, he lifted up his eyes, watch, and he saw Abraham. People are able to see, although they're in this place of torment, a place of flames, they're able to see, watch this, they're able to see the life they lived and how wrong they was and the things they did to people. But greater than that, they was able to see the mistake they made in not surrendering their life to Jesus. And yet, I'm going to show you in this story, this man that went to hell used the word testify. So how in the world did he know about testifying, or where did that kind of knowledge come from if he didn't hear the word? You have many people today have read the Bible from Genesis to Revelation, read it 4, 5, and 6 times. That's wonderful to read the Bible, but the next question is, have you given your life to Jesus that the Bible talks about? Because the heart of the Bible is Isaiah 53, who had believed our report, and to whom had the arm of the Lord been revealed. Isaiah was showing us that God was going to send us a Savior. So let me move on here. What's happening in hell? Number one again, people are tormented in flames. Number two, people are able to see.
he lifted up his eyes and he saw Abraham. People see, like I said, they see their life, they see the condition of their life, they see the choices they made while they was in life. They see how foolish they are because it's too late once you get to hell. And he see why he's in hell, and it's not because somebody sent them there, because God didn't love him. Nope. He see his condition, his rejecting Jesus while he was on the earth, which caused him to get to this place called hell. So number one, again, people are in tormented in flames. Number two, people are able to see. Number three, people are crying out for mercy from God when God was showing them mercy while they was on the earth. It's amazing in verse 24, and he cried and said, Father Abraham, have mercy on me. People in hell are crying out for mercy. But sad to say, my friend, mercy don't go to hell. Mercy is on the earth while you're in time. In fact, God is showing you mercy that's listening to this message. You may not know Jesus. You've heard about Jesus. You stopped going to church. You've been turned off with church. You've been turned off with what you call religion, which I'm glad you are, because Jesus didn't come to give you no religion. He came to give you a relationship. And you see, mercy is being extended to you as you listen to me. Oh, God has given you a chance to get right. Now, what you do with it is on you. But you can rest assured this, my friend, whether you believe that the Bible is God's word or not, if you die without Jesus Christ as your personal Lord and Savior, you will go to this place that I'm reading about right now. But the good news is that you don't have to go. So what's happening in hell? People are crying out for mercy from God. And we're saying God is not responding to their cry like he will respond to your cry while you're on the earth. See, he went to hell, my friend. Let me back up. In verse 22, the rich man also died. So once he died, there was no hope for him changing. So don't ever let nobody tell you, my friend, once you're dead, you're done. No, it's just starting. Because if you die without Jesus Christ, you will go to this place called hell. And it's not God's will that you perish, but that all come to repentance. Stay tuned for part two of what's happening in hell. Well, we have come to the close of today's broadcast. And if after hearing the word, you have surrendered your life to Jesus, would you write me and let me know? Send all letters to New Beginning Global Impact, 10333. Goodwood Boulevard, Baton Rouge, Louisiana, 70815. And remember, you don't have to stay the same because a new beginning is coming your way.

0: 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I'm Jeff White. This is edition NWS 901 for release on Sunday, May 31st, 2026. On the program today, the Adelaide River story. CHU in Canada is closing down. Their fifth Sunday India DX report from Prithviraj Pukkayastha. In our feature in WaveScan today, Ray Robinson brings together four unusual but quite fascinating items of information under the title The Adelaide River Story. A large temporary American city in Australia's outback, an American radio station in Australia with a foreign call sign, an undetected Australian radio station, and the jumping crocodile. So, Ray, tell us more.
1: Thanks, Jeff. Yes, the river called Adelaide River is in Australia, but it's nowhere near the city of Adelaide. Instead, it's right at the northern tip of the country in the Northern Territory, and is a short but broad river, just 148 miles long. It's navigable for three-quarters of its length, and it runs from south to north, emptying into the Van Diemen Gulf about 20 miles east of Darwin. But like the city of Adelaide, the Adelaide River was named in honour of Queen Adelaide of England, the aunt of Queen Victoria. Adelaide was a German princess who, as the wife of King William IV, not only became Queen of Great Britain and Ireland from 1830 to 1837, but was also Queen of the German state of Hanover. Adelaide and William had no surviving children, so when William died of heart failure in 1837, their niece, Victoria, became the new monarch. Now, on the Adelaide River is a small town by the same name, Adelaide River, which is a small settlement approximately 70 miles south of Darwin. Originally, the area was inhabited by the nomadic Kungurakun and Warai aborigines. In 1871, a small settlement was established for workers who were installing the overland telegraph that connected the north to the south of Australia. 2 years later, a small store and cafe was opened at Adelaide River, and 15 years later again, the railway line from Darwin reached the little settlement. During World War II, just 4 days after the fall of Singapore in February 1942, the Japanese launched two separate air raids against the town of Darwin, the Allied shipping in Darwin Harbour, and the town's two airfields. Panic-stricken residents and forces personnel fled to the town of Adelaide River, overrunning the area which quickly became the headquarters of the Australian Army in the Northern Territory. The purpose of the air raids had been to prevent the Allies from using Darwin as a base from which to contest the Japanese invasion of Timor and Java, not far off the northern coast of Australia. So, quite soon afterwards, American personnel began to flood into the area, until, at the height of their activities in Australia, some 30,000 Americans were encamped at Adelaide River. They brought with them all that was necessary to sustain life and activity in the area, and this included their own hospital, food preparation, living quarters, and all of the necessary hardware to defend Australia's northern border with Asia. It's understood that the American camp at Adelaide River was the largest single concentration of American personnel anywhere in Australia. It was indeed a temporary American city, if you please, in Australia's great outback. There was a need for a major radio station at Adelaide River for long-distance communication, and so a search began in January 1943 for a suitable location. A site was chosen a couple of miles northeast of the town on a huge cattle ranch called Mount Bundy Station, and US Navy personnel began construction work for the new project. In less than 2 months, on March 25, 1943, the communication radio station became operational, with several shortwave transmitters in the range of 10 kilowatts. Interestingly, this new shortwave radio station identified on air using the call sign KAZ. The call sign KAZ was not an Australian call sign, nor an American continental call sign, but rather it was borrowed from the Philippines, which before the war had been an American territory. The call sign KAZ had previously been used by the RCA communication station on the outskirts of Manila from 1930 until the end of 1941. The decision to use this same call sign, KAZ, in Australia for the large radio communication station at Adelaide River was apparently made by General Douglas MacArthur, partly to confuse unwanted listeners in Asia as to the actual location of the station, and also to indicate a close link with the Philippines. The Adelaide River station was in frequent communication with other American stations throughout Australia and also in the islands north of Australia. This station communicated regular forces information and also the flow of news that was subsequently released for use on radio and in newspapers in Australia and the United States. During its 1.5 years on the air, station KAZ in Australia was also in frequent communication with small groups of people in the Philippine Islands. As decisive events in the Pacific began to move north away from Australia, American personnel moved out of the area, and the main traffic through station KAZ at Adelaide River was transferred to Hollandia in Dutch New Guinea on November 21, 1944. The shortwave station at Adelaide River remained on the air for almost another year, with the American Seabees, the US Naval Construction Forces, installing their own small communication station at the same location a few months before the entire facility was closed. The Mount Bundy cattle station itself is now a tourist resort, and the few remains of the US Navy communication station KAZ are simply historic reminders of an important era in the state's illustrious past. But we should also mention that there was an Australian entertainment radio station on the air at Adelaide River. In March 1944, a request was made to Australian Army headquarters in Melbourne, and approval was granted. A small station was installed, apparently running just 20 watts on 1440 kHz. This new radio station was inaugurated in May 1944 under the call sign 5DR. The transmitter was provided by the PMG department, and programming was provided by Army personnel with frequent relays taken off air from shortwave stations operated by the ABC. This temporary station was on the air for a period of around 6 months, but it remained completely undetected by any radio monitors in Australia and New Zealand. In October of the same year, work commenced on a new and more substantial broadcasting station at Adelaide River, but the project was abandoned just before it was completed. Most of the personnel had moved away from the area, and the station was no longer needed. In time, another 5DR medium wave station was erected in Darwin itself, and this call was subsequently amended to 8DR, with shortwave coverage later being added for outback areas in the Northern Territory. The glory days of the town of Adelaide River with its huge population base are long since gone. These days, local surveys tell us that the town of Adelaide River has a population of just 190 people, but it does possess a major tourist attraction. Travellers passing through the area like to stop at Adelaide River and go for a cruise on the river itself. The attraction is the unique freshwater jumping crocodile. This species obligingly will jump 8 to 10 feet out of the water to catch food suspended from poles by the captains of passing tourist boats. There are 5 different companies operating on the Adelaide River offering tours for people to see the unique jumping crocodiles, the most famous of which is the Adelaide River Queen.

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1: Thanks, Ray. We don't have jumping crocodiles here at WRMI, but we do have alligators in the pond right beside our transmitter building. And we don't like people to feed them because they can begin to acquaint humans with food and possibly attack someone. Fortunately, that hasn't happened yet. A few weeks ago, I was asked to present a video about WRMI for the SWL Fest in Pennsylvania, so I filmed several seconds of the pond beside our building. And just as I began filming, a large alligator came out of the water and started heading toward me with its mouth open. There was a fence between me and the alligator, but I've seen them go under the fence before, so I stopped in my tracks, he stopped coming toward me, and I moved back as quickly as I could just in case. Anyway, I got a good video of the beast, and the moral of the story is, don't feed alligators if you want them to stay away from you. Next week, Ray will have the story of one of the few female radio pioneers, that of Mary Texana Loomis.
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1: 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For decades now, time accuracy superior to telephone transmissions has been available throughout Canada and in many other parts of the world by means of the National Research Council's radio time signals broadcast continuously from shortwave station CHU on three frequencies, 3330, 7850, and 14670 kilohertz. The transmission mode, upper single sideband with carrier reinserted, provides time signal service without requiring a special SSB radio. The frequencies are derived from one of a trio of atomic clocks located at the transmitter site near Ottawa, Canada's capital city. The clocks at the CHU transmitter site, about 20 kilometers from the NRC's time laboratory, are compared daily with the NRC's primary cesium clocks. In the final 10-second period of each minute, a bilingual station ID and time announcement is made in English and French, with the 1,000 Hz seconds pulses shortened to ticks. Since April 1, 1990, the announced time is always in UTC. The CHU transmitter station is located 15 kilometers southwest of Ottawa. The main transmitter powers are 3 kilowatts on 3330 and 14670 kilohertz, and 5 kilowatts on 7850 kilohertz. Individual vertical antennas are used for each frequency. The electronics systems feeding the transmitters are duplicated for reliability and have both battery and generator protection. The generator can also supply the transmitters. The announcements are made by a talking clock using digitally recorded voices. The digital voice announcements entered into service in 1990. The voice in English is that of Harry Manis, a former Canadian Broadcasting Corporation announcer, and the voice in French is that of Simon Dorivage of Radio-Canada. The call letters CHU were first used for Canadian time transmission in 1938 on the frequencies 3330, 7335, because it changed to 7850 in 2009, and 14670 kHz. The 2009 frequency change occurred when the International Telecommunication Union reallocated the 7300 to 7350 kHz band, changing it from fixed service to general broadcast use. After this change, 7335 kHz began to be used by numerous broadcasters from around the world. Before 1938, the call letters of essentially the same transmissions were VE9OB. There's quite a range of possible dates to assign to the establishment of CHU. The NRC leans toward 1929 as being the start of daily time transmissions at essentially the modern frequencies. Of course, there's been quite a change in equipment and accuracy over the years, but the largest improvement was with the change to cesium atomic clocks in 1967. In 1970, the responsibility of operating CHU was transferred from the astronomers at the Dominion Observatory to the physicists at the National Research Council. Before April 1, 1990, CHU's time announcements were given as Eastern Standard Time. Since that time, the announcements have been given as UTC, Coordinated Universal Time. Since 1970, the National Research Council has been charged with maintaining official time for Canada. The shortwave radio station, CHU, is only one of the ways that official time is disseminated across Canada. After the CHU shortwave broadcasts leave the air on June 22nd, you will still be able to find the NRC's official time on its website and via two Canadian telephone numbers, one in English and one in French. Adieu, CHU. A quick shout-out to our longtime listener Larry Cohen in Utica, New York, who writes us, "Heard you the other night on WWCR with a report on your road trip in Texas." Thanks, Larry. And let's remind everyone that you can hear Wavescan each Saturday at 7:30 p.m. Central Time, that's midnight 30 UTC Sunday, on 4840 kHz from WWCR in Nashville, Tennessee. Right now, let's go to India. Here's Prithviraj Purkayastha with his DX report.
4: Namaskar and welcome to a new edition of Indian DX Report. I am Prithviraj Purkayastha, VU3TQD, reporting for the Wavescan from Assam. Let's begin today's report with a couple of radio observations made by Mr. Lingdo Lavari from Shillong in Meghalaya. He reported that he received China National Radio 1, that is CNR1, on 3950 kHz at 1528 UTC with fair to good reception. He received RTM National FM in Shillong on 15295 kHz at 720 UTC, mild fading but stable signal reported. Mr. Lingdo also reported that the Assam Rifles, one of the important armed forces of India, has launched a community radio station at Pallel Garrison in Manipur, aiming to bridge the gaps between local communities and enhancing regional harmony. Established under Operation Sadbhavna, the station is named Radio Highway with the tagline Pallel Ki Vani. The initiative is designed to overcome the challenges posed by Manipur's difficult terrain and limited mobile connectivity by providing a reliable platform for local news, weather updates, and government welfare schemes. The project is deeply rooted in community empowerment, as the entire station is operated by local youth. 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Here are a few other news from the Indian and national radio arena. Akashvani celebrating its 90th anniversary. India's iconic public radio broadcaster, Akashvani, which was previously known as All India Radio, is celebrating its historic 90th anniversary, marking nearly a century of connecting the nation. Founded on June 8, 1936, the state-owned broadcasting giant kicked off nationwide celebrations to honor its massive impact on India's social, cultural, and political history. To commemorate the milestone, a series of vibrant regional events were held across the country. A major 3.5-kilometer walkathon kicked off from the headquarters at Akashvani Bhavan, New Delhi, promoting fitness and national unity. Many regional centers of Akashvani also organized massive community marathons and walkathons featuring hundreds of staff, listeners, and students. Cultural celebrations took center stage, including the grand Sur Sangam classical concert at Akashvani Kolkata and a live military band performance at Akashvani Prayagraj. Many other regional stations also reported organizing musical and cultural events as part of this celebration. Operating under the noble motto, Bahujan Hitaya, Bahujan Sukhaya, meaning for the welfare and happiness of all. Akashvani has grown from a humble Delhi station into the world's largest radio network. Today, the public service broadcaster reaches 98% of the Indian population through its 591 stations, broadcasting smoothly in 23 distinct languages and 146 local dialects. Here are a few important external service broadcast schedules of Akashvani. 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Adventist World Radio Bengali Service Listeners Conference will be held on 5th July 2026 at Indian City of Kolkata. There are no entry fees required to attend this conference. Refreshments and lunch will be provided at the meet venue, which is confirmed as Park Street of Kolkata by the organizers. Interested participants can register by sending their name, gender and mobile number to the WhatsApp number +91 790 84

0: 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That is radiojamanbidari@proton.me. Last but not the least, I heard BBC World Service on the new 11730 kHz at 00202 hour UTC, transmitting from Al Salah Relay Station located in Oman. It was earlier using 12095 kHz. SINPO may be rated as 45434. It may be noted that BBC Eastern Relay Station in Oman has begun confirming EQSL reports. Reception reports can be sent to the email address opsala@encompass.com. And friends, with this I would like to conclude this edition of Indian DX Report on the web scan. I hope the information shared in this edition will be beneficial to you. If you have any comments and suggestions on Indian DX Report or want to send me a reception report, then please write to me at indiandxreport@gmail.com. So friends, with this note, it's goodbye and 73 is from Assam.
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It is written, Man shall not live by bread alone, but by every word that proceedeth out of the mouth of God. Welcome to Living the Bible with Miyako Namihira.

everyone. Today, I want to talk about heart disease. Heart disease is the number one killer in America. Why do we have a heart disease? Mostly because of wrong diet. Now, we know very well the food high in cholesterol will give a heart disease most likely, such as meat, milk. And more we take animal fat, that will correlate with an increase of heart disease, heart attack, all sort of heart trouble. And many things contribute to heart disease. Lack of exercise, that will contribute to heart disease. Diet is a number one. Animal fat and refined food and lack of water and also tobacco, smoking will give more chance of heart disease because it will increase in high blood pressure, and stress will give, and there's many other things can contribute to heart disease. Now, recently, they found out something else will contribute to heart disease. That is homocysteine. Whenever homocysteine increases, then heart disease increases. What is homocysteine? Homocysteine is amino acid. It's a protein blockage. And what does homocysteine does? What does homocysteine do? Homocysteine, whenever homocysteine level increases, it damages the cell and the lining of the arteries, and it damages. And very interestingly, this homocysteine is found in meat, more in meat. So if they consume more meat, then homocysteine seems go up. Now, after they found out homocysteine has a lot to do with heart disease, heart attack, first thing they want to do is to see homocysteine goes down. How do we decrease homocysteine level? They found out three vitamins helps to lower the homocysteine level. That is vitamin B6, vitamin B12, and folic acid. Vitamin B6, vitamin B12, and folic acid, how do you supply it? First of all, if homocysteine is really high, you have to lower right away. So maybe it has to be supplemented. But you can talk to your doctor about this. And if you have a heart disease, your homocysteine should be checked. And if homocysteine is so high, first thing maybe is to supply vitamin B6, vitamin B12, and folic acid. And you don't want to supply too much, too long. So this is an emergency. What you can do is, best way you can do is, you can eat less meat. Less high protein diet. Meat is very high in protein. Too much protein is not too good. Very high protein will reduce the serotonin level in the brain, which is very bad. More serotonin goes down from brain, then function less in the brain. So, protein, high protein diet is not too good. Anyway, so to reduce meat is good, and eat more natural food. Where can you find vitamin B, vitamin B6, and folic acid? Vitamin B group is found in brown rice. It is always nice to eat
a wholesome food. Instead of white rice, brown rice, whole wheat. And vitamin B12 is in meat, not in vegetable. It is made by bacteria. And if you lack, you have to, especially like when you have a high homocysteine, it's a good idea to supply vitamin B12. There's a supplement for it. The next thing which can help lower homocysteine is fiber. They found out more you take fiber, it seems homocysteine lowers. Whole grain, fibers, and another thing is eat food which is low in methionine. What is a methionine? That is the substance which become homocysteine. In other words, if you cut more methionine, then you have more chance to cut homocysteine. So you don't want that methionine. Methionine is a precursor of homocysteine. So where do you find methionine then? It is also found in meat. So altogether, it is best not to eat too much meat if you are eating anyway. It is best to eat vegan diet, especially if you have a heart disease. And if you have a high blood pressure or if you are diabetes, then more likely to have higher homocysteine. So now, methionine is also found in vegetable, but in much, much smaller quantity. So first thing you want to do is to reduce heart disease is to take a step with diet. Of course, if you have a high homocysteine, you want to supply B6, B12, and folic acid. But as a total in the long run, best way to reduce, best way to prevent heart disease is to change diet. Especially heart disease, it's best to eat little meat or no meat at all. No meat is better than little meat. Eat food with much fibers. Wholesome diet instead of white processed food. Eat as natural as possible. Brown rice, whole wheat bread, and fibered food. As raw as possible. That means raw vegetable and raw fruits. You don't want to eat those two together in one meal because digestion time is different. And there is a fermenting effect if you eat them together. So if you eat fruit in the morning, then vegetable afternoon. And eat little amount of food at night. Good, wholesome food diet in the morning and good, wholesome food in the afternoon, lunch. Then little amount of food at night. No in-between meeting. If you want to keep your health in the most best way, it's best not to eat anything in between. Drink lots of water, 6 to 8 cups of water a day. Not with meal, but in between meal. So, by drinking a lot of water, you are cleaning out the mess in that blood, and you are taking all the waste material in the body too. And exercise is very important in a heart disease. By exercising, if you are very sick, you have to slow to start. You can sit in and you can exercise your arm, leg, and tightening up your tummy and lift your leg up, and all these little things will make you stronger a little bit and little slowly. And also
same time doing other things, stop smoking. Smoking is very bad. It will increase your blood pressure and all kinds of bad effects from tobacco smoking. It will get you headache. It will give you headache. And of course, it will give you lung cancer and all kinds of bad effects. Caffeine is the same way. Coffee drinking is another thing. It will constrict your blood vessel. And coffee, you cannot even sleep well because of caffeine effect and constipation problem, nervous. Depression is very common problem. Migraine, headache, all kinds of trouble from this coffee drinking. And if you are pregnant, children can be damaged. Baby, fetus can be damaged badly. So, it is good to quit these things. And alcohol is good to, that's a bad one. So, it's best to quit alcohol. And estrogen, especially phytoestrogen, that means vegetable estrogen. Phytoestrogen will lower homocysteine. Now, phytoestrogen is found, can be found in soybeans, soy, and it has a good effect. And as a nutrition, it was said that iceberg lettuce doesn't have too much nutrition in comparison to romaine lettuce and all other. But recently they found out this iceberg lettuce is very important in lowering the methanol group, I mean, to change around this methanol group of methionine. In other words, because of methionine, methionine is a precursor to homocysteine. If you cut off methionine, then that means you can cut off homocysteine to increase. But this iceberg lettuce can change around the methanol group of that methionine to lower the homocysteine. So it is very interesting. All these vegetables and fruits, even we think, oh, it doesn't have as much as nutrition than other food, other vegetables, still it is interesting to notice it has an interesting, important work to do. So we can really know God designed these vegetables and fruits and nuts and legumes, peas and beans, grains, have a specific good works to keep us healthy, to supply nutrition in the best way, and also to prevent all these diseases. So, what I can tell you is do all these things to prevent heart disease. Of course, lower cholesterol, lower homocysteine, that means lower meat eating. So, it is best to go back to original diet God gave to us in Genesis 1:29. Grain, vegetable, nuts, fruit, and legume, all these things. Then, eat a variety of all these good food. Now, if you happen to find high in homocysteine, then take vitamin B12, B6, and folic acid. Stop smoking. Do good exercise. It doesn't have to be severe exercise. They really found out one thing. Best way to lose weight is to exercise not constantly, harshly, but moderately. Stop and do type.
So even yard work is a very way to lose weight, because obese is a great contribution to heart disease too. Diabetes is a great contribution to heart disease too. So you have to stop smoking, stop caffeine drinking, the sugar water drinking, all this Pepsi soda and Coke, all these things all has so much sugar, and it is not good. And obese. So proper diet, no eating in between. Drink enough water, 6 to 8 cups of water a day in between meal. No more eating in between. And obesity to lose the weight. That's disease is many, but the cure is one. Do eat right, exercise right, sunshine, rest well, give your trouble to God so you don't have overstressed, and breathe deeply, all these simple things. So please try it. To blot the promise of God from the word would be like blotting the sun from the sky. There would then be nothing to blotting our experience. God has placed the promises in His Word to lead us to have faith in Him. All along our pathway, God places the flowers of promise to brighten our journey. But many refuse to gather these flowers, choosing instead the thorns and thistles. At every step, they weep and mourn when they might rejoice in the Lord, because He has made the road to heaven so pleasant. As we look at the promises of God, we find comfort and hope and joy. For they speak to us the words of the Infinite One.

Footprint. One night, a man had a dream. He dreamed he was walking along the beach with the Lord. Across the sky, flashed scene from his life. For each scene, he noticed two sets of footprints in the sand. One belonging to him and the other to the Lord. When the last scene of his life flashed before him, he looked back at the footprints in the sand. He noticed that many times along the path of his life, there was only one set of footprints. He also noticed that it happened at the very lowest and saddest time in his life. This really bothered him, and he questioned the Lord about it. Lord, you said that once I decided to follow you, you would walk with me all the way. But I have noticed that during the most troublesome times in my life, there is only one set of footprints. I don't understand why, when I needed you most, you would leave me. The Lord replied, My precious, precious child, I love you and I would never leave you. During your times of trials and suffering, when you see only one set of footprints in the sand, it was then that I carried you.

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1: A deputy drove up in the country, nowhere. Weak like any other man. Reverend Saban is high. We preaching today. We preaching today. That's what they want to do anyway. The fire never went for hard. The fire brought the left. He's strong, what you're talking about. The fire the whole your God coming vengeance on. The fire on God will recompense on. The fire come. The fire save you. They read the Bible. The issue, adultery. Second, third, and fourth marriages while your first was alive. Everybody in church almost wants to move on from that issue. We hear you preaching. You ain't moving on at the judgment throne. We hear you preaching. Senior preacher said, you're probably right. They're probably going to hell like that. But they do help us pay a haircut and do finances down here now. The fire is preaching. The fire is strong, Pinata. The fire, your God, come and visit us. The fire from God with a red and bender. The fire come. The fire save you. What are you going to do next time? The crack that we preaching. They don't want to address it openly. They won't. We'll see what the others do. If they flee and shut down, well, we have to. Where are you at there, friend? God's man ain't looking at the last day's apostate church mess to decide whether or not he can man up with the truth. We the eyes of the blind be opened. The ears of the deaf be unstopped. Lame man, leapers of heart. Oh, man, I'm old. I ain't playing with this mess, friend. I know what I mean to do, and I mean to preach it, too. I do have a problem how to get other people to obey me when you're preaching on it now. Pick guitars and run down. I'm going to preach against it. Well, I'm going to preach against it, friend. That's coming to judge shame. The fire winners who want to break out of. The fire screams in thee. The fire is here. Tell me the dumb sing for then. 434-753-3260. The fire ground make him a pool. The fire dusty land bring a water. The fire will chase the dragon we lay up. The grass and reeds and rushes. The highway. The highway. The highway bust it up, kid. Ain't no double chip of mine walking on the highway of holiness. We preach it, we preach it, we preach it, we preach it. It shall be called the way of holiness. Nakedness. There's no nakedness. Thighs showing on the way of holiness. Hey, preaching. Unbridled tongues either. If your tongue not bridled, religion is vain. We preaching. Counsel, we preaching. Put. Reverend, we can't do nothing about that. People don't talk that way, preaching. The people! Women don't talk now! The people! Going house to house, busybodies, tattlers, speaking things, which they all know what you're preaching. Reverend, no, in the Holy Church, too. People don't talk, you might want to let them talk. Leave it alone, leave it alone. Don't go. What are you preaching? What are you preaching? They're getting that way, all of them got that way, friend. The people! Women gonna talk, just you can get them addressed pretty good. Let them be there. Let them be. 434-579-6130. The unclean should not pass over there. The fire is away from him, no fool. The fire! They'll learn now, friend. Can't mean we try. No, you ain't straightening nothing out once a year. If you ain't preaching this house cleaning mess, uncovering what's going on, blowing the trumpet and let them know what is acceptable, what is not acceptable. And you ain't pushing that 52 weeks a year. You ain't going to string it out of the week. We ain't preaching. We ain't preaching. A month all the last anyway. With the better people, count me. We ain't preaching. Some places a week or two in the 50. We don't care no more, friend. The way of holiness, friend. The lion shall be there. The fire go up there. I don't know the raven is beast. The power of the Holy shall be fired up on the redeemed. The fire walk. The fire walk, where you preach? What are you preaching now? Jeremiah 6, friend. What are you preaching a little bit now? Hey, you preach a little bit now? The high 13 from the least of them. The high posted up to the greatest of them. The high is one given to the covetous. The high and the prophet unto the priest. The high everyone gave it false at least sometime. The high Paul talks about give way by subjection. No, not for 1 hour that the truth of the gospel might continue. No, you don't have to hold back the truth sometime. No, you. That train revving there. Feel your way through the mind field. But whatever you do, don't lose no more memory. We ain't preaching. Not here in heaven. The fire for the hurt of the God above you. The fire of peace. The fire of peace. Oh, yes, yes. Once saved, always saved, brother. You still got peace with God, backslid, double married, lukewarm, cooled off. Go all the way back to sin if you pray the prayer. You know, you ain't got no peace, none. There's no peace to the wicked. We keep preaching today. The fire when they commit abomination. The fire of shame. The fire of death. Tell other people. Stripping off, double tripping mine. People's face should be red and be hanging their head. Not no more, rather hanging here than we ain't preaching. His conscience is so sealed he can't even get disturbed about his sellout mess. We ain't preaching. Hey! Number up. We shouldn't do it though. The fire! No, ashamed, neither to the rest. The fire! He's a visit shall fall in the time to, among them that fall. And this time I visit them, they shall be cast down, saith the Lord. The fire, saith the Lord. The fire, saith the Lord. The fire in the way of the sea. The fire, put it up with your own pan. The fire, walk, walk, walk, walk, walk. The good way and walk therein. The fire rests. The fire souls. Old pair, separating the double matters. Committing abominable, adulterous acts. Hiding behind the fig leaves of marriage ceremonies and weddings and false marriage certificates, and we keep preaching on that. Nobody's hanging their head. They won't make them hang their head. They used to. Used to preach to be a big red stop sign in the pulpit. Not in this church. We keep preaching. Until he saw others, we keep preaching. He's preaching for other reasons than being anointed from on high to be right. Pull it, plug, pull it, plug. Just sometime, can't we? We get a little right. The fire said, watch what over you. The fire said to the sound of the trumpet. The fire women said, we will not hearken. The fire do what we want most of the time. And Daddy knows it. Reverend Wendy knows too. Thank you for tuning in. 434-753-3260. Well, she's walking with a chip on her shoulder. Well, she is. Reverend need to get a pulpit and knock the chip off. She'll leave. Get in the pulpit and knock that chip off of her shoulder. The fire let the woman learn and silence with all subjection. The fire suffered on a woman to teach her some authority on a man. The fire silence out in front for. The fire the fire Reverend need to get a chip on his shoulder. The fire set in order the things that are wanting. The fire preach. They ripped it out of the Bible. You ever can't do it anymore when they leave. What are you preaching? Old past. Watching blowing the trumpet on things that need to be blown on all the time. And affirming those things because we are preaching. Reverend Fields, if they talk about something, you know, he might come in and touch on it. How many people can get in their prayer closet and let God talk to them? They come out of there with both bones. The way out there. The way it did. The way it did. I know what people are about. They know good. Go to hell then, friend. People are holding a whole lot of truth and unrighteousness. Well, they are, friend. Hey, preaching. What they need to hold now? Titus chapter 1, what are you preaching? Hey, preaching! The power of the servant of God! The power of the apostles! The power of Jesus Christ! The power of the faith of God's elect! The power and acknowledgement of the truth which is ever! The power of God! What are you preaching on in there? Separate your adultery, acknowledge your truth by doing the godly thing, getting out of your sin, pull it, the power of eternal life, the God that cannot lie, the power for the world, the power of world again, the power in due time manifested his word through preaching. The power is committed unto me according to the commandment of God. The power said it. People threw Paul in jail. They didn't think God had committed unto him. Preach what he preaching. And my first after all men forsook me, no man stood with me. They didn't all think he was really preaching on in there. Separating the adultery, Reverend, old Reverend. You ain't got it in you, boy, to tell them that. No, we preaching. Sweep it on the rug. Remember thou in thy lifetime. You played church with adultery and many other things for decades. Pull it plug. Do you see as your conscience where you couldn't be disturbed no more? Were you preaching on it? What you want to do? The power, my own son. The power, the common faith. The power. One common faith. What I say unto one, I say unto all, said Jesus. But what were you preaching? The Christ, mercy, and peace from God the Father. The power of the Lord Jesus Christ. The power of God. We might do it again. We don't know. The power of God. With this talk. If they lean on you, we got to do it in. And they say, this sanctified brother. We ain't much. They used to be. The power of the creed. The power that is set in order the things that are willing. The power of day in the order that every city is on. The power of set in order the things that are willing. Preaching. Paul charging Timothy in the name of God to go in there and charge him in the name of the Lord and set it on. Go to hell then, friend. It don't have to work for you to at least get it off your shoulders. We hear you preaching. They used to. Hey, thank you for tuning in, friend. The power, he blamed, blameless man. The power, they went home. The power, sanctified, so-called holiness, for I'm talking. The power said it home to the governors and mayors said, we permit you to go back to church, boy. The power, they want to gloss that over and put it under the rug. Who the hell in, friend? We shouldn't have done it. Hey, maybe they tell the family we were preaching. Blameless. The husband of one wife. Bust that double marriage out. The husband, faithful children are accused of riot. The husband, preaching. What you talking about now? What you talking about? We read about. Men folk read it differently than women all the time. They won't do anything about it. Hey, you preaching. Children are riotous and unruly when she sees them that way, not when the man, we ain't preaching on it now. When she sees them that way. When she sees them riotous and unruly, until she thinks they need some discipline, they are all riotous mostly.
2: The power of your hand now. The power of your hand, the woman running on. The power of my people, children of their brother. The power of women rule. The power of God.
1: That's why hell's enlarged there when you're preaching. Sweep it under the rug, Bozo. I preach this stuff all the time. You can come here. You can take the heat. Preach some too. Preach some heat. Ha-ha, showing out there. Ha-ha, your shame and nakedness appearing. What are you preaching? Partially appearing, anyway. Somewhat, a little bit, anyway. Hey, preacher. They pay that room to get up there and be a false prophet preaching a false Christ. They don't say it's that way. I don't read too much Bible to think what I hear out of the American pulpit. Well, they're hitting the nail on the head. I believe you're preaching today. We do this a little bit sometimes. Revivals. The power of blood! The faith of God's elect! The power of shepherds! The power of the way! The power of holiness! The power of God! Nakedness, friend. Nakedness, nakedness, nakedness. The woman's going to dance around nakedness and the young people? Unless the pulpit come ripping down on the heart. What are you preaching? They might leave. What are you preaching? I'm more concerned with God leaving me much more. It's tough on you, though. The high, chapter 20. The highest way how I kept back nothing proper unto you. The highest showed you and taught you publicly. The highest. Now I'll be bound in the spirit of Jerusalem, not knowing anything shall befall me there. The fight of the Holy Ghost witness that every city that bound in affliction. The fight. They want to do it now. Been wanting to do it. Shooting might come. We're going to make communist China and North Korea and USSR out of good old Southern Dixie. No, you know we preaching. We 434-753-3260. Most of good old Southern white Dixie don't like the left anyway. Can't stand it, friend. Full of blood. Thank you for tuning in, friend. The 95 Mumia! The power of my life to be near myself! The power I finish my course with joy! The power of the ministry I receive of the Lord Jesus! The power of the gospel of the grace! The power of nakedness! You quit running with the drunk crowd. They drunk when I was wine, they stagger when I was strong drink, nakedness. But preaching. Come out my mother, we ain't. Or you want your microchip? Go to hell, in, friend. This stuff is for them to love the truth. It's tough sometimes, friend. The power! I know you all who I'm going to preach in the kingdom of God. The power! Praise no more! The power! I take you to record I'm pure! The power of the blood! The power of that blood! Pure. Oh, busted up double madness. Paul was. They used to pay the preacher. We Baptists too. We can't let that in this church. Long ago. Now later on, you know, if other churches move in that direction, we preach them. It's hard to find a man to seek the truth and execute judgment. No matter which way the others go. It's tough sometimes, friend. The blood of blood! Take you record on purity of blood of all men, not shown to declare all. The power of the council of the highway holder. The blood of blood! The blood of blood! Reverend walking over the eggshell, tippy toeing over the hill. Holiness used to preach. But they come on, bring everybody who could and beg them to come. Sing and shout and praise the Lord, lay hands on the sick, and preach a straight and narrow living. Really, really, really preach, really preach. When others preached it. So they started lightening off and deviating progressively, then other were you preaching. I don't know why people, it's kind of hard on people. Nobody wants to be a gazing stock, the offscouring of all things, the filth of the world, a Beelzebub and a spectacle to the world. Homies used to enjoy the, because everybody else here, we mostly were you preaching. They have some strength in them for the blood. The power of God shall declare all. The power of the council of God. The power of God. You come in our second, third marriage or looking to get into it, you're supposed to hang your head when God's word is preached. Now the reverend's hanging his. I can't help these people, friend. The reverend, they knew what he wanted. They know that. We know what they were. We shouldn't do it, though. Hey, preaching. They hear what you say. Hey, we just some, we do a little bit. Some, we have to. Grudgingly move a tad. Just what we need to. Come on. All the counsel of God. All the counsel of God. Yes, preacher, the day. The power of Romans. The power of Romans chapter 3. They're doing stuff too, a friend. The new world order leftist. They're preaching. They control everything. The FDA, the Federal Death Administration, the World Health Organization, commie. AMA, all country, few country doctors might not want to dance. They try. Hey, preaching. They control it all. The Holy Spirit controls the white man. The Holy Spirit man. The Holy. You know, there's other people behind this stuff too, friend. They just marched them after we preaching. They just marched them into the White House too. We preaching. And the one that won the election marched him out. So, hey, preaching. They run it all, friend. When the women in the South, and cowboy women, rise up and put some heat on Daddy, we ain't doing this stuff no more. Thank you for tuning in, friend. When the local Deborah emboldens Barrack, let's go, we preaching. Hey! Talk to people now. Let's rise up in resistance. We're not going to do none of that stuff. Not really. If they won't do it, but the blood. Chapter 6, verse 11. Likewise, reckon yourself to be dead indeed unto sin. The law was set up unto God through Jesus Christ our Lord. The law they made the laws that were ain't nothing evil no more. The power of faith. Thighs showing nakedness. There's no indecent exposure laws. Look at these homos out there dancing. Strutting their homo stuff out in public. Nobody doing nothing about it. They can't do nothing about it. No one to do nothing about it. Because they're scared of the LGBTQ. LGBTQ stands for queer. We're preaching. The left, we're preaching. They're preaching. They're scared of the Q crowd, the queer crowd. Mostly scared. The Holy Spirit, woman, wife, and wives, I don't care them all. The Holy Spirit, keep on that messing macho. We hear you preaching, not much. The Holy Spirit. You let them do anything, Reverend, and be just a chump. Sweet little Reverend boy, I shouldn't take no stand against nothing. Go to hell. When the prophet of Jerusalem, the left, took this country over, go to hell. Profaneness. You're aware of a senior preacher, but you want to adjust your course to get all the blood off you. We preaching. If you can't adjust it anymore, hey, pulpit, manner of deception. They set up a world, friend. There's nothing sexual you should hang your head about. And really, really, not much. It'll even put you in prison. People do stuff they shouldn't do, too. And about everybody in prison, they use the same old party line. Lawyers tell you to do this. Who, me? I haven't done anything. I'm here. I'm locked up because of, you know, so I'm a demand set me up. We preach. Black is what they say all the time. But why did the white man set him up? Well, he did this stuff. Well, he did what he did. But why did the white man set him up? But why did the white man? Under the numbers. They say the population of blacks in this country is around 13%. They might be close, which means 6.5 will be black males. And you look into prison when you're preaching. What are you going to find? 70-80%? 6.5% of the population? Don't try to explain away the demand. Just set them all up. We're preaching on it. Where are you at, friend? Demand it. We're preaching. The numbers don't. We're preaching. We're preaching. Figures don't lie, but lies do figure that we're preaching today. But you're not surrounded in your mortal body. You should have been. But why are you left there? People are used to say something. They're scared of the left. The right there, they're scared of the left. Neither you. White people, you're not put up with this. We're preaching. What can you do about it now? They've legislated everything wrong. We're preaching. And they're working hard on hate speech laws. We preaching. If they can. Pistols, guns, and firearms out there, everybody ain't going to be told what they can say and can't say and go to prison because they said something they meant to say. We preaching. You let them pass the hate speech laws now to reverend, see what he'll preach. Not much. But you yourself, remember this episode of unrighteousness and sin. But you yourself unto God, those that are alive and the dead. Your members of this of unrighteousness, the high and weak and die. The high standard don't count me. You're going to act like you're going to really get out of here. 52 weeks a year down the old timey Pentecostal holiness business.

Order. You set in order the things that are wanted. You affirm these things constantly. You let them know I'm not backing up an inch. We'll play some music and sing too, but we're going to preach and deal with stuff too. One by one, family by family. Females get upset, the young people. Crowd start thinning out. Reverend said, all right, y'all come back. I'll learn my lesson. Go to hell then. Thank you for tuning in, friend. Few there be overseas that find it somewhere overseas. So they'll come on. Because you can preach it, they'll come on now. Preaching. But know you not, you learn yourself as a sinner. To whom you yield yourself, servants obey his servants, you are to whom you obey. But the sin of the death, he is unrighteous, but God be thank you, whether servants of sin. The have obeyed from the heart of that form of doctrine. The high delivered you, the being made free from sin. The high in the servants of righteousness. The high, Paul and James and John. The high delivered the highway of holy doctrine of the era. The make you free from sin. The high blood. Woman runs it all, friend. Reverend knows exactly how much the female and the young people will take. And his message is custom fit to that. And revival, they might preach a tad more sometime. But the understanding is going to reel that pulpit right back in as soon as it's over. We preaching. And back to the same old, and go home too. When the left threatens you. With a deputy coming down here. What did it come to? Reverend made the job easy. Christ drove these people playing games out with a whip. Yahweh, the Lord had made all things, even the wicked, for the day of evil. He drove you out, but we preaching. But your game, we preaching. Some of them did something, but if he wanted to. Hey, preaching on it now. The high you were to serve as a sin, but obey from the heart. The high form of doctrine delivered to you. The high made free from sin. The high in service of the price of her blood. I don't know any conference or anybody that's what they ought to be. It's tough sometimes getting other people to cooperate. I preach it anyway. I go on and preach it anyway and spell it out anyway. What are you preaching? I go on and preach what I know anyway. You preaching.

Hello and welcome to WaveScan, the international DX program researched and written in Indianapolis by Dr. Adrian Peterson and in Los Angeles by Ray Robinson and produced in the studios of WRMI Shortwave in Okeechobee, Florida. I'm Jeff White. This is edition NWS 901 for release on Sunday, May 31st, 2026. On the program today, the Adelaide River story. CHU in Canada is closing down. Their fifth Sunday India DX report from Prithviraj Pukhriyasthi. In our feature in WaveScan today, Ray Robinson brings together four unusual but quite fascinating items of information under the title The Adelaide River Story. A large temporary American city in Australia's outback, an American radio station

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1: Thanks, Jeff. Yes, the river called Adelaide River is in Australia, but it's nowhere near the city of Adelaide. Instead, it's right at the northern tip of the country in the Northern Territory, and is a short but broad river, just 148 miles long. It's navigable for three-quarters of its length, and it runs from south to north, emptying into the Van Diemen Gulf about 20 miles east of Darwin. But like the city of Adelaide, the Adelaide River was named in honour of Queen Adelaide of England, the aunt of Queen Victoria. Adelaide was a German princess who, as the wife of King William IV, not only became Queen of Great Britain and Ireland from 1830 to 1837, but was also Queen of the German state of Hanover. Adelaide and William had no surviving children, so when William died of heart failure in 1837, their niece, Victoria, became the new monarch. Now, on the Adelaide River is a small town by the same name, Adelaide River, which is a small settlement approximately 70 miles south of Darwin. Originally, the area was inhabited by the nomadic Kungurakun and Warai aborigines. In 1871, a small settlement was established for workers who were installing the overland telegraph that connected the north to the south of Australia. 2 years later, a small store and cafe was opened at Adelaide River, and 15 years later again, the railway line from Darwin reached the little settlement. During World War II, just 4 days after the fall of Singapore in February 1942, the Japanese launched two separate air raids against the town of Darwin, the Allied shipping in Darwin Harbour, and the town's two airfields. Panic-stricken residents and forces personnel fled to the town of Adelaide River, overrunning the area which quickly became the headquarters of the Australian Army in the Northern Territory. The purpose of the air raids had been to prevent the Allies from using Darwin as a base from which to contest the Japanese invasion of Timor and Java, not far off the northern coast of Australia. So, quite soon afterwards, American personnel began to flood into the area, until, at the height of their activities in Australia, some 30,000 Americans were encamped at Adelaide River. They brought with them all that was necessary to sustain life and activity in the area, and this included their own hospital, food preparation, living quarters, and all of the necessary hardware to defend Australia's northern border with Asia. It's understood that the American camp at Adelaide River was the largest single concentration of American personnel anywhere in Australia. It was indeed a temporary American city, if you please, in Australia's great outback. There was a need for a major radio station at Adelaide River for long-distance communication, and so a search began in January 1943 for a suitable location. A site was chosen a couple of miles northeast of the town on a huge cattle ranch called Mount Bundy Station, and US Navy personnel began construction work for the new project. In less than 2 months, on March 25, 1943, the communication radio station became operational, with several shortwave transmitters in the range of 10 kilowatts. Interestingly, this new shortwave radio station identified on air using the call sign KAZ. The call sign KAZ was not an Australian call sign, nor an American continental call sign, but rather it was borrowed from the Philippines, which before the war had been an American territory. The call sign KAZ had previously been used by the RCA communication station on the outskirts of Manila from 1930 until the end of 1941. The decision to use this same call sign, KAZ, in Australia for the large radio communication station at Adelaide River was apparently made by General Douglas MacArthur, partly to confuse unwanted listeners in Asia as to the actual location of the station, and also to indicate a close link with the Philippines. The Adelaide River station was in frequent communication with other American stations throughout Australia and also in the islands north of Australia. This station communicated regular forces information and also the flow of news that was subsequently released for use on radio and in newspapers in Australia and the United States. During its 1.5 years on the air, station KAZ in Australia was also in frequent communication with small groups of people in the Philippine Islands. As decisive events in the Pacific began to move north away from Australia, American personnel moved out of the area, and the main traffic through station KAZ at Adelaide River was transferred to Hollandia in Dutch New Guinea on November 21, 1944. The shortwave station at Adelaide River remained on the air for almost another year, with the American Seabees, the US Naval Construction Forces, installing their own small communication station at the same location a few months before the entire facility was closed. The Mount Bundy cattle station itself is now a tourist resort, and the few remains of the US Navy communication station KAZ are simply historic reminders of an important era in the state's illustrious past. But we should also mention that there was an Australian entertainment radio station on the air at Adelaide River. In March 1944, a request was made to Australian Army headquarters in Melbourne, and approval was granted. A small station was installed, apparently running just 20 watts on 1440 kHz. This new radio station was inaugurated in May 1944 under the call sign 5DR. The transmitter was provided by the PMG department, and programming was provided by Army personnel with frequent relays taken off air from shortwave stations operated by the ABC. This temporary station was on the air for a period of around 6 months, but it remained completely undetected by any radio monitors in Australia and New Zealand. In October of the same year, work commenced on a new and more substantial broadcasting station at Adelaide River, but the project was abandoned just before it was completed. Most of the personnel had moved away from the area, and the station was no longer needed. In time, another 5DR medium wave station was erected in Darwin itself, and this call was subsequently amended to 8DR, with shortwave coverage later being added for outback areas in the Northern Territory. The glory days of the town of Adelaide River with its huge population base are long since gone. These days, local surveys tell us that the town of Adelaide River has a population of just 190 people, but it does possess a major tourist attraction. Travellers passing through the area like to stop at Adelaide River and go for a cruise on the river itself. The attraction is the unique freshwater jumping crocodile. This species obligingly will jump 8 to 10 feet out of the water to catch food suspended from poles by the captains of passing tourist boats. There are 5 different companies operating on the Adelaide River offering tours for people to see the unique jumping crocodiles, the most famous of which is the Adelaide River Queen.

0: Back to you, Jeff.
1: Thanks, Ray. We don't have jumping crocodiles here at WRMI, but we do have alligators in the pond right beside our transmitter building. And we don't like people to feed them because they can begin to acquaint humans with food and possibly attack someone. Fortunately, that hasn't happened yet. A few weeks ago, I was asked to present a video about WRMI for the SWL Fest in Pennsylvania, so I filmed several seconds of the pond beside our building. And just as I began filming, a large alligator came out of the water and started heading toward me with its mouth open. There was a fence between me and the alligator, but I've seen them go under the fence before, so I stopped in my tracks, he stopped coming toward me, and I moved back as quickly as I could just in case. Anyway, I got a good video of the beast, and the moral of the story is, don't feed alligators if you want them to stay away from you. Next week, Ray will have the story of one of the few female radio pioneers, that of Mary Texana Loomis.
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1: The well-known time signal station CHU in Canada will go off a shortwave on June 22nd. For decades now, time accuracy superior to telephone transmissions has been available throughout Canada and in many other parts of the world by means of the National Research Council's radio time signals broadcast continuously from shortwave station CHU on three frequencies, 3330, 7850, and 14670 kilohertz. The transmission mode, upper single sideband with carrier reinserted, provides time signal service without requiring a special SSB radio. The frequencies are derived from one of a trio of atomic clocks located at the transmitter site near Ottawa, Canada's capital city. The clocks at the CHU transmitter site, about 20 kilometers from the NRC's time laboratory, are compared daily with the NRC's primary cesium clocks. In the final 10-second period of each minute, a bilingual station ID and time announcement is made in English and French, with the 1,000 Hz seconds pulses shortened to ticks. Since April 1, 1990, the announced time is always in UTC. The CHU transmitter station is located 15 kilometers southwest of Ottawa. The main transmitter powers are 3 kilowatts on 3330 and 14670 kilohertz, and 5 kilowatts on 7850 kilohertz. Individual vertical antennas are used for each frequency. The electronics systems feeding the transmitters are duplicated for reliability and have both battery and generator protection. The generator can also supply the transmitters. The announcements are made by a talking clock using digitally recorded voices. The digital voice announcements entered into service in 1990. The voice in English is that of Harry Manis, a former Canadian Broadcasting Corporation announcer, and the voice in French is that of Simon Durivage of Radio-Canada. The call letters CHU were first used for Canadian time transmission in 1938 on the frequencies 3330, 7335, because it changed to 7850 in 2009, and 14670 kHz. The 2009 frequency change occurred when the International Telecommunication Union reallocated the 7300 to 7350 kilohertz band, changing it from fixed service to general broadcast use. After this change, 7335 kilohertz began to be used by numerous broadcasters from around the world. Before 1938, the call letters of essentially the same transmissions were VE90B. There's quite a range of possible dates to assign to the establishment of CHU. The NRC leans toward 1929 as being the start of daily time transmissions at essentially the modern frequencies. Of course, there's been quite a change in equipment and accuracy over the years, but the largest improvement was with the change to cesium atomic clocks in 1967. In 1970, the responsibility of operating CHU was transferred from the astronomers at the Dominion Observatory to the physicists at the National Research Council. Before April 1, 1990, CHU's time announcements were given as Eastern Standard Time. Since that time, the announcements have been given as UTC, Coordinated Universal Time. Since 1970, the National Research Council has been charged with maintaining official time for Canada. The shortwave radio station, CHU, is only one of the ways that official time is disseminated across Canada. After the CHU shortwave broadcasts leave the air on June 22nd, you will still be able to find the NRC's official time on its website and via two Canadian telephone numbers, one in English and one in French. Adieu, CHU. A quick shout out to our longtime listener Larry Cohen in Utica, New York, who writes us, "Heard you the other night on WWCR with a report on your road trip in Texas." Thanks, Larry. And let's remind everyone that you can hear Wavescan each Saturday at 7:30 p.m. Central Time, that's midnight 30 UTC Sunday, on 4840 kHz from WWCR in Nashville, Tennessee. Right now, let's go to India. Here's Prithviraj Prakayasta with his DX report.
4: Namaskar and welcome to a new edition of Indian DX Report. I am Prithviraj Purkayastha, VU3TQD, reporting for the Wavescan from Assam. Let's begin today's report with a couple of radio observations made by Mr. Lingdo Lavai from Shillong in Meghalaya. He reported that he received China National Radio 1, that is CNR1, on 3950 kHz at 1528 UTC with fair to good reception. He received RTM National FM in Shillong on 15295 kHz at 720 UTC, mild fading but stable signal reported. Mr. Lingdo also reported that the Assam Rifles, one of the important armed forces of India, has launched a community radio station at Pallel Garrison in Manipur, aiming to bridge the gaps between local communities and enhancing regional harmony. Established under Operation Sadbhavna, the station is named Radio Highway with the tagline Pallel Ki Vani. The initiative is designed to overcome the challenges posed by Manipur's difficult terrain and limited mobile connectivity by providing a reliable platform for local news, weather updates, and government welfare schemes. The project is deeply rooted in community empowerment, as the entire station is operated by local youth. 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It will be upgraded into a full-fledged radio station upon the allotment of a frequency by the Ministry of Information and Broadcasting. Here are a few other news from the Indian and national radio arena. Akashvani celebrating its 90th anniversary. India's iconic public radio broadcaster, Akashvani, which was previously known as All India Radio, is celebrating its historic 90th anniversary, marking nearly a century of connecting the nation. Founded on June 8, 1936, the state-owned broadcasting giant kicked off nationwide celebrations to honor its massive impact on India's social, cultural, and political history. To commemorate the milestone, a series of vibrant regional events were held across the country. A major 3.5-kilometer walkathon kicked off from the headquarters at Akashvani Bhavan, New Delhi, promoting fitness and national unity. Many regional centers of Akashvani also organized massive community marathons and walkathons featuring hundreds of staff, listeners, and students. Cultural celebrations took center stage, including the grand Sur Sangam classical concert at Akashvani Kolkata and a live military band performance at Akashvani Prayagraj. Many other regional stations also reported organizing musical and cultural events as part of this celebration. Operating under the noble motto, Bahujan Hitaya, Bahujan Sukhaya, meaning for the welfare and happiness of all. Akashvani has grown from a humble Delhi station into the world's largest radio network. Today, the public service broadcaster reaches 98% of the Indian population through its 591 stations, broadcasting smoothly in 23 distinct languages and 146 local dialects. Here are a few important external service broadcast schedules of Akashvani. 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Hamfest India, India's premier gathering of amateur radio enthusiasts, will be held at NITK Suratkal, Mangaluru on 28th and 29th November 2026. 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Adventist World Radio Bengali Service Listeners Conference will be held on 5th July 2026 at Indian City of Kolkata. There are no entry fees required to attend this conference. Refreshments and lunch will be provided at the meet venue, which is confirmed as Park Street of Kolkata by the organizers. Interested participants can register by sending their name, gender and mobile number to the WhatsApp number +91 790 84 59 093. 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They are requesting reception reports for this new frequency, and a brief recording with the report will be appreciated. The email address for sending the reception report is radiozamanbidari@proton.me. That is Radio Zaman Bidari @proton.me. Last but not the least, I heard BBC World Service on the new 11730 kHz at 00:02 UTC, transmitting from Al Salah Relay Station located in Oman. It was earlier using 12095 kHz. SINPO may be rated as 45434. It may be noted that BBC Eastern Relay Station in Oman has begun confirming EQSL reports. Reception reports can be sent to the email address opsala@encompass.om. And friends, with this I would like to conclude this edition of Indian DX Report on the web scan. I hope the information shared in this edition will be beneficial to you. If you have any comments and suggestions on Indian DX Report or want to send me a reception report, then please write to me at indiandxreport@gmail.com. So friends, with this note, it's goodbye and 73 is from Assam.
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1: I'm so glad that you've been able to tune in to the Hope of Israel Baptist Broadcast. And surely, this is a wonderful, wonderful day. That's what the Bible says. Psalms 118, verse 24, this is the day which the Lord hath made. We will rejoice and be glad in it. No matter what trouble you're going through, no matter what tragedy, trials, whatever it is, this is the day which the Lord hath made, and you ought to rejoice and be glad in it. Why? Because it could always be a lot worse. That's for sure. When you think that you got a lot of problems, I guarantee you there's others in other parts of this world that are suffering and going through misery and woe. But the good news is, if you're a born-again Christian, really now, take to heart what the Lord Jesus said, "Let not your heart be troubled. If you believe in God, believe also in me." He said, "In my Father's house are many mansions." And he said he was going to go to prepare a place for us. And as you study that out, you realize that place is the place for where the bride gets herself ready for the wedding day. And it's really, the typology is linked directly to the Jewish wedding of old, where she's put in the bridal chamber for 7 days. And I liken that to 7 prophetic days. After the rapture, the church will be in this bridal chamber. And yes, indeed, it will be a big chamber. There'll be millions of us, members of the body of Christ, the spouse bride. And as the 7 days in the Jewish wedding, prophetically linked to 7 years during the tribulation period, the 7-year tribulation period. No, we won't be down here on the earth. No, we'll be up there in the place that he prepared. And that is understanding of the Word of God referred to the judgment seat of Christ. So, considering the fact that we've been looking at Israel, you know, it's exciting to see Jewish people from all walks of life. We hear testimonies of Jewish people packing their bags and giving up their vocations or selling their businesses, and they feel like something's pulling them to the promised land named Israel in the Bible, and it is Israel today. It's kind of like a magnet just pulling them. Many of them cannot explain what it is, but I know what it is. It's the fulfillment of Bible prophecy. You know, the Bible does say there in Jeremiah 32:37, that this will be a time when he brings them again unto this place, the place of their forefathers, the land of Israel, which is there today, though they don't have all of it. They only have really a little bit of it. But once they get there, and I can attest to this, the Bible says, "I will cause them to dwell safely." There is no other place under heaven where a Jewish person feels more at home than in the land of Israel. In spite of the terrorism and some of those things, for the most part, Israel is the safest place on this planet. And the reason for that is because God has his eye on the sparrow, my friend. That's right. Do you not know that Israel is the apple of God's eye? That's the central part of the retina of an eyeball. So if that's the case, and it is, Israel is the safest place on this planet. I would rather be there than any other place on the earth. Now, I'm in America, and I'm pretty relatively safe here, but considering God did say they will be able to dwell safely, and they do. This is the home of the Jew. And if you're Jewish listening here, there will be never a safer place than the land of Israel. Now, it is true that once the seven-year tribulation begins, there is coming a time where they will flee. But they will still be in a location that is called Israel, but specifically Petra, the Red Rock City, during the middle of the seven-year tribulation when the Antichrist breaks his covenant. Then the Bible tells us in Matthew 24 that they will flee into the wilderness. And we believe the last 3.5 years of the seven-year period, that's where the remnant of Israel will reside, and they will get ready for their Messiah to show up. Man alive, will they be ready by the time he shows up? They will see the wounds in his hands and feet. The Bible says all Israel shall be saved in one day. Can you imagine that? Oh, that'll be glorious, won't it? Yes, indeed. Jewish people are flocking to Israel by the thousands. You know, for example, if you look at France, I'll just give that as an example of many examples, that in France, an all-time high anti-Semitism, and we have seen an immigration into Israel from France, an all-time high since World War II, and they're flocking by the thousands to get out of France. And but what's happening is, as anti-Semitism increases in the world, that forces the Jews to consider where they really belong, where they really should be going, where they should be dwelling, because God has married them to the promised land. That's their land of their forefathers. That's where they need to go. That is God's way of bringing the Jews back to the promised land via persecution, anti-Semitism. No, God is not creating the anti-Semitism. He is not creating the persecution, but he allows it because though they mean it for evil, God means it for good. And therefore, we see literally tens of thousands of Jews are flocking back to their homeland, the homeland that was promised to them and their forefathers. According to Ezekiel 11:17, the Bible says, "Therefore say, thus saith the Lord God, I will even gather you from the people and assemble you out of the countries where ye have been scattered, and I will give you the land of Israel." You see, God still considers that piece of property over there in the Middle East, and he still calls it Israel, and was called Israel, and is continued to be called Israel prophetically. Ezekiel 20, verse 34, "And I will bring you out from the people, and will gather you out of the countries wherein ye are scattered with a mighty hand and with a stretched out arm and with fury poured out." Verse 41, "I will accept you with your sweet savor when I bring you out from the people and gather you out of the countries wherein ye have been scattered, and I will sanctify and I will be sanctified in you before the heathen."

0: their people. That is in such a case, yea, happy is that people whose God is the Lord. And that's the capital L-O-R-D, which I hope you have a King James Bible if you have a Bible. And in the Old Testament, or as the Jews would call their scriptures, the Tanakh, that the all caps there for Lord is one of the most sacred names of God. I would say that all the names of God are sacred, but there are certain names that have a real special application. And in this case, it's the name of God, Jehovah. And that is why there is only one God, that the same God of the Jews cannot be the same God of the Hindus and the Buddhists and the Muslims. It's not the same God because they're not worshiping the same God. They're not worshiping the Jehovah God of the Bible. They're not worshiping the God of Abraham, Isaac, and Jacob. And those of us who are born again believers in Christ, the Jewish Messiah, we are worshiping the same God of the Hebrews of the Bible days. And there are many, many hundreds of thousands of Jewish people around the world who have received their Jewish Messiah, the Lord Jesus Christ, and recognize that He is very God, God who was born of a virgin. Yes, indeed, that's the only way He could become a man. And He could have become a man in another way, I'm sure. He could just, you know, appear as a man. And, you know, He had appeared as a man in different parts of the Bible. Have you ever wondered who was wrestling with Jacob? That story of Jacob's ladder? Have you ever wondered about that? Have you ever wondered about those three angels that appeared to Abraham before two of them departed to Sodom? And who was the one that was there left behind? Surely that was the Lord Jesus. Have you ever wondered who Abraham was worshiping? The king, Melchizedek? Who do you think that was? Surely that was the manifestation of the Lord Jesus Christ. Who do you think it was that was up there on the mount when Moses was speaking to none other than Jah, which means I am? Who do you think the I am was up there? None other than Jesus Christ, who said, I am that I am. That was the Lord Jesus who said that. And that's why in the Gospel of John, we have the emphasis of the deity of Christ. He said, I am the door. He said, I am the resurrection and the life. He said, I am from above. And He said, before Abraham was, I am. Yes, indeed, the Lord Jesus Christ is Jehovah God. And so there is only one true and living God. His name is Jehovah. No other name as far as the personal related name, personal relationship name, is Jehovah. He has other names in the Bible. Adonai, which means Lord Master. Elohim, which means the Eternal One. Do you worship the true and living God? You say, yes, I do. Well, unless you have received the Jewish Messiah, the Lord Jesus Christ, you are not worshiping the true and the living God. And this is why the Hope of Israel Baptist broadcast is so very important. If you're a Jewish person listening to this broadcast, the Lord Jesus Christ is your Messiah. Over 100 prophecies about the Lord Jesus Christ, the book of Isaiah the prophet. 100, over 100. And altogether, over 300 messianic prophecies in the Tanakh, the Old Testament, describing minute details as to when He was coming first time and when He's coming a second time and what the conditions of the world would be both the first coming, which happened 2,000 years ago about, and the second coming, which is just around the corner. And it's all there. You can find these prophecies listed at the hopeisrael.net website. And these messianic prophecies were understood and agreed upon by the majority of the quote-unquote rabbis of yesteryear. They knew what these prophecies were talking about. In fact, if you was to find an old prayer book regarding the High Holy Day, Yom Kippur, which I used year after year with my family, and the old prayer book actually described Isaiah 53 as referring to the Mashiach, the Messiah. But today, if you look at a Jewish prayer book, you know what they've done? They've taken it out. Yes, sir, they've taken it out. They've eradicated it, expunged it out of the prayer book so that Jewish people would not suspect that Jesus could be the Messiah. Now, is that not devious? That is absolutely devious. That the rabbis of today are deceiving the Jewish people about who the true Messiah is. It's a shame, but despite all that, tens of thousands of Jewish people, including Israelis, are opening up their heart and mind to the truth. And no matter how hard the rabbinical authorities attempt to hide the truth or cover it up or pervert it, the Bible says you can do nothing against the truth but for it. And may I say, if you are a Jewish person and you are seeking the truth, you will find it. God promised that you will find it if you seek it and seek God's face and seek Him with all your heart. But you're going to have to put down all this bias and all this misleading, false teaching. And sorry to say that Judaism, though sincere as they are through many of the customs, and most of the customs of today are man-made, they're not following the Torah at all. These are man-made traditions. You may not realize this, but there are over 1,000 regulations about the Sabbath. And there's nothing like that in the Torah, and there's thousands of regulations. Simply, the Ten Commandments includes one of the commandments about keeping the Sabbath holy. And rabbinical Judaism has devised a man-made wall of man-made commandments and traditions, wall upon wall upon wall. I guess their motivation may have been pure to make it more difficult for Jewish people to break the actual Ten Commandments, but indeed what's transpired is it's led to legalism, and that has, of course, led God's chosen people astray. But nevertheless, many are coming to know the Lord. So if you want to get behind a good Jewish ministry, reaching them with the gospel, would you consider the Hope Israel Baptist mission? If you are a Jewish person, we want you to stay with us just for a moment, and you'll find out how to get a free Hebrew English New Covenant, or if you're a Russian-speaking Jewish person, we have a Hebrew-Russian, or if you are a Spanish-speaking Jewish person, we have a Hebrew-Spanish Prophecy Edition New Covenant, and it's free of charge. We'll not charge you. We won't charge you even for shipping. We'll send it free of charge as a token of our thanksgiving to you. And you say, well, what have I done for it? Well, you're a Jewish person, that's why. And we love the Jewish people, and we're indebted to the Jewish people. Because I, being a Jew myself, I'm indebted to my people. You might know a Jewish doctor, scientist, chiropractor, banker, a friend, and you want to give them a gift that will change their life forever, then please stay with us. We sure like to hear from you, love to hear from you, need to hear from you. Would you just give us a call, let us know that you've been listening to the Hope Israel Baptist broadcast? All you have to do is just pick up your phone and dial 844-644-4426. That's easy to remember. 844-644-4426. Well, may the Lord richly bless you.
1: 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Please tune in again at this same time as we stand with Israel and proclaim truth from God's precious word.

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World of Radio is a listener-supported public service program about communications around the world, primarily shortwave. On this edition, recorded June 4th, Algeria, Argentina, Botswana, Canada, China, Czechia, Europe, Hungary, Indonesia, Iran, Japan, Koreas, Malaysia, Myanmar, New Zealand, North America, Paraguay, Tibet, UK, USA, Vatican, Vietnam, and the Propagation Outlook. Standard disclaimer. We have some reports of non-French and non-Arabic broadcasts from Algeria. Ifrikia FM, which is spelled I-F-R-I-K-Y-A, but of course refers to Africa as we know it. Sebastian Studer happened to hear English at 2149 UT, Wednesday, June 3rd, on 13855. Of course, we can't be positive it'll always be then or exactly when it starts. And Zaharis Nyangas in Greece, always using a remote, heard it in Swahili. Thursday, June 4th, at 1120 UT, on 17600. According to translation, it was about Natron, a unique body of water, pink, red, and sometimes orange hues, caused by abundant minerals and microorganisms thriving in its highly saline hot conditions, which can exceed 40 degrees Celsius.

The lake is famously known for its ability to naturally preserve the bodies of deceased animals and birds due to its high alkalinity. Brandon Jordan in the western Tennessee county of Fayette says he has more time to DX now, and he has a rare report of a South American pirate heard direct on 6934.9 from Argentina, pirate known as AD-149 in Patagonia. It was May 26 at 0121, back-to-back Latin songs by Richie, Airbag, Fidel, Lasso, and Sebastian Yatra. And then there was Foscan TV until it went off at 0140. Furthermore, it says he got an EQSL within one day, and it was the second Argentine pirate he had verified from Tennessee. If it's Tuesday, this must be Botswana testing the VOA site, as we mentioned last week. Ron Howard was hearing it on June 2nd at 0629 via remote in South Africa. Good signal on 15610, also 12060, but extremely poor on 17690. And it's also on Fridays. I heard it May 29th at 0714 on 15610 and much weaker on 12060. The upcoming closure of Canadian Time Signal Station CHU June 22nd has received a lot of attention, entirely negative. In his National Journal column, Bill Tofford points out that it might be possible to turn this around if there is enough protest. And don't forget that WWV briefly looked like it was a dead station walking a few years ago, but it was saved. We mentioned that shortwave is much more rapid in reaching its listeners, less latency, in other words, than other means of conveying time signals. And Bill goes into this by actually quoting from their own website. On the World Wide Web, time transfer delays are at the mercy of server traffic and network bottlenecks. They also promise a QSL card. You might want to get one if you haven't already before it's too late. Postal address is Radio Station CHU, 1200 Montreal Road, Building M36, Ottawa, Ontario, K1A0R6, or email radio.chu@nrc-cnrc.gc.ca. That's according to Nick Hall Patch. Another Nick Langan wrote an article about this in Radio World, published on June 3rd. By the way, NRC stands for National Research Council, and he identifies those who make the voice announcements. In English, former CBC announcer Harry Manis, and in French, Radio-Canada's Simon de Rivage. NRC justifies this by saying the station's infrastructure is at the end of its useful life and experiencing regular failures. Replacing the infrastructure and maintaining the service would be costly. The agency said it's still finalizing plans for the future of the Ontario transmitter site. Steve Herman believes that CHU and WWV stand as the ultimate resilient backup for time-reliant systems that depend on satellite-based GPS, in part due to the nature of shortwave radio waves. In a crisis where satellite systems are compromised, these ground-based transmitters will continue to broadcast accurate universal time. And the Ham Radio Science Citizen Investigation, that's Ham SCI, is dedicated to advanced citizen and scientific collaboration for research and understanding of near-Earth space dynamics and space weather through amateur radio activities. The service CHU provides is not replicated by other professional networks. For the record, I remind you of the three frequencies of CHU in reduced carrier upper sideband, 3330, 7850, and 14670. Ron Howard reports that in the CAHCN group or website, it was reported that Yunnan International Broadcasting in China stopped using FM 101.7 as of May 30th. But then by his remote monitoring, he was pleased to find they are still active on shortwave 6035. It used to be identifying, including in English, as Radio Shangri-La, but today it's just Yunnan Radio International. As still scheduled between 10 and 1330 UT in Chinese, except for a couple of half hours in Vietnamese at the beginning and end of that span. Unfortunately, there is interference from another Chinese station in DRM just below on 6030.
That unexpectedly strong signal from China at many hours of the day and night on 17820, identifying as CNR coming from Dongfang Hainan Island, has no longer been heard, according to Mauna Rigla. It was missing at 0930 UT May 31st, so it may have stopped altogether. There was a report before that in the NASA flash sheet by Bob Russell in Wisconsin at 1433 on May 25th. Via Patrick, G1HEW in the British DS Club, from the Radio Prague newsletter, June 3rd. Czech TV may lay off up to 500 employees after a budget cut. Employees of Czech television and radio protest against changes in funding. Union at the government office on strike alert over transfer of agendas. If its budget were reduced by approximately 1 gigacrown as envisaged in the government's proposed legislation from next year, Czech television would have to lay off between 300 and 500 employees. In 2028, the public broadcaster also faces the prospect of losing an additional 400 to 450 megacrowns that it currently receives through an exemption allowing VAT deductions. This exemption is set to expire at the end of next year. Filed under Europe, Free Radio Service Holland, on short notice, carried out a test broadcast on May 31st. Supposedly on 5 frequencies, I was hearing it via remote in Holland, at 1946 on 5842. Paul Watson said he believed this frequency was a relay via mic radio. From AFP via Mike Cooper, Hungary to reform public media after long pro-Orban bias. Before losing last month's election, Orban's camp held tight control over public media coverage, according to whistleblowers. Earlier in May, freshly sworn in Prime Minister Peter Magyar, whose party beat Orban's by a landslide in April, ordered a complete audit of this operation and financing of state media, which he has branded a lie factory. Since the election, the public broadcaster has already changed its tone, while top private broadcaster TV2, owned by an Orban-allied businessman, saw its main news anchors replaced and news director pushed out. In the week following the election, almost all news reports aired on public TV took on a neutral tone, according to an analysis from the liberal-leaning think tank Republican Institute. Ron Howard in California has been monitoring the few shortwave signals left from Indonesia. The one on 7203, which is RRI Program 3 from Kebayoran Baru in Jakarta, a sub-district of the South Jakarta City Administration, had been off for a while, but was heard again May 30th after 1010 UT past 1100. Also on the air for a second day, May 31st at 1133. And at 1200, preceding the news, their theme music, Song of the Coconut Islands. And on June 2nd from 1047, very strong, past the news at 1100 and again at 1807, ending the news with another song. And then there's RRI Nabiri on 7289.9. Zaharias Youngest was hearing that June 4th from 0830. And then Ron Howard tuned in at 1142. Surprised to hear it's still on the air that late. Best on 7289.9 lower sideband to avoid China on 7290. Ron says Voice of Indonesia 4755 has continued to be off the air, checked almost every day, May 31st through June 3rd. Iran Anand, the Radio Payam service via Wolverton, UK, on 11815, changed frequency on June 1st, says Alan Holder on the Isle of Wight, to 15615, which should be less susceptible to jamming. At least there was none heard at first around 18 UT. They frequently mention Mujahideen. Stephen Wood in Massachusetts says it was well heard at 18:26 and no jamming. However, in British Columbia, Walt Somney says very good at 18:37, but with a presumed jammer signal on 15617.278, not an issue here. And Iran International TV on 9425 via Bulgaria resumed its own programming on May 29th after erroneously broadcasting the Brother Scare service on the day before. However, on May 29th, it had heavy interference from the Voice of Korea in the north, not supposed
to be on 9425, but there it was until signing off with their anthem at 2050. Chuck Albertson says there are a couple of articles in Financial Times about that, if you can access them. They are titled as follows: Iranian Dissident News Network receives 650 megapounds of debt relief, and man charged with helping Iran to surveil journalists in the UK. Japan Non in the British Stakes Club, Martin Reynolds reports on 6165 at 0435 to 0450. A station that's quite weak, but a very strong generated noise source. It's NHK via now in Germany in Russian with jamming from Russia. The generated noise simply disappeared simultaneously with the station. And Johannan reminds us that the last relay site that Japan has in use is now in Germany, and the last day of broadcast will be on June 28th. Besides those 20 minutes in Russian, there are three other broadcasts in Japanese to the Middle East via Nauen, at 01 to 03 on 9440, 03 to 04 on 11960, and 04 to 05 UT on 13750. However, Alex Myalnikov in Denmark says the Japanese transmissions do stop on June 28th, but the schedules show the Russian one continuing. Korea North Nan, also Korea South Nan, because it's transmitted from Taiwan, National Unity Radio on 7340. Ron Howard heard it June 3rd, Wednesday at 1241 via the Palomar Mountain remote in California with slight jamming. The weekday spot in Korean and English, the quotation, "Voting is not only our right, but it's our power." He says that's from Long Ung, a Cambodian-American human rights activist, lecturer, and former child soldier. Ron Howard also monitoring Malaysia on 15295 via Bandung remote. Barbara Streisand was heard singing at 11:52 June 3rd. It went off at 1200, and BBC had already started at 11:58. He says, "I continue to randomly monitor 9835 and 11665 for reactivation, but clearly the Malaysian technicians never got around to fixing those transmitters." And yet another from Ron Howard about Myanmar Radio's Friday night live show on 5985, May 29th after 14:31, well heard via remote in Thailand. It's a live relay of the audio feed from TV, but there was no online TV video streaming available this time. Popular songs all referring to rain. From NZ Herald via New Zealand DX Times, in the coalition government's annual budget announced 28 May, public broadcaster RNZ has had its budget shaved once again, a $1.4 megadollar baseline cut on top of a $4.6 megadollar annual reduction last year. Via kilohertz, megahertz, and gigantic hertz, World of Radio 2350, a non-commercial service, as is our website, worldofradio.com. 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Box 1684, ENID OK, 73702. One may also contribute via PayPal, not necessarily in U.S. funds, to WORADIO at yahoo.com. Some North American pirates logged far outside the official pirate band in the NASA flash sheet. Bill Motley in Michigan reports on 3375 USB, 77 LJS, May 25th at 0108. And Mark Taylor in Wisconsin, the editor, on 7320 USB, heard WTF Radio Worldwide at 9:55 UT, May 29th. Paul Awai in New Zealand DX Times, Brian Clark says, "My focus is on medium wave DX to take advantage of the permanent departure of some Auckland AM stations and short-term absence of others. The main listening highlight was the reception of Radio Nacional de Paraguay. It regularly uses its 25-kilowatt auxiliary transmitter and irregularly operates with 100 kilowatts. The 25 is visible as a carrier but never audio on my SDR screen, 919.925 kHz.
whereas the 100 kilowatt outlet is on 920.001 on all occasions that I've had loggable reception. But another Paraguayan, Radio Monumental on 1080, was my prize catch on three different days during the Auckland AM closures. My remarks last week about granting Radio Country status to Tibet, separate from China despite China's cultural genocide there, led to a lively discussion. On his Kurzwelle Radio blog, Franz Blecker says, "I think I could hear Mr. Hauser's anger. I might feel the same about it. When I sent in my logs to a collective log list earlier this decade, I also used TIB for Tibet and ETU for East Turkestan, known in Mandarin as Xinjiang, and stopped my contributions once I saw that the editors replaced those names with CHM. However, I object to the term cultural genocide. It rather refers to the policy of Sinicization of Tibet, not killing thousands or hundreds of thousands of people." Walt Somniv says, "I'm totally on board with the term cultural genocide. It's very much self-explanatory to a native English speaker. In China's case, that's exactly what they're trying to do, following the playbook of Imperial Russia that attempted to do this to the Ukrainians for the past 350 years. Ron Howard says, "It was many years ago I first started to report on Tibet. Thank you for keeping it as Tibet and the Holy Tibet English program. From the start, I've consistently logged their news as sanitized, by which I mean giving strong emphasis to the government of the Chinese PRC, activities in Tibet, always in a very favorable, positive light." From the Daily Express, via Mike Cooper, anger over closure of BBC's longwave radio. It has been blasted after announcing plans to axe Radio 4 longwave, closing June 27th, as the company that owns and operates the equipment said the system is reaching the end of its life. But the Silver Voices campaign group, director Dennis Reed, said yet again BBC is ignoring its obligation to provide a universal service. Thousands of older people in remote areas who rely on longwave will no longer be able to listen to BBC News. The national security implications of relying solely on digital transmissions are being ignored by the BBC. It's increasingly acting like the tin pot dictator of broadcast, outside government authority. MPs must step up. Via Mike Terry, the RSGB and the BBC Amateur Radio Group will be marking the occasion on the air and are looking for volunteers to activate the call sign GB1500M in the week leading up to and including the day of the closure. 1,500 meters was the wavelength of BBC Longwave for many decades. Operation will be from Sunday, 21 June, till Saturday, the 27th. And the Cray Valley Radio Society will be activating GB198LW with their focus on celebrating the Droitwich Transmitting Station. And the Moray Firth Amateur Radio Society will be activating GB198END from close to the site of the Birdhead Transmitting Station. Tony Pavic heard that VOA announced that their Korean service would be expanded to 8 hours a day starting June 3rd. On 9940 kHz, that's via the Tanang Philippines site, between 1530 and 2330, says Kwon Dae-gun in South Korea, the program features 4 hours of live broadcasting followed by a 4-hour rebroadcast. And it's not clear whether this will be every day or on weekdays only. Note that those hours are through the night, not prime time, presumably when North Koreans could more easily listen and not let it be known. Kim Andrew Elliott writes in his international broadcasting column for the June NASWA Journal, "The State Department Fox will guard the USAGM henhouse now that Kari Lake is off to Jamaica. Sarah Rogers, who's been nominated by Trump to be CEO of USAGM, may not be much of an improvement. She is already Under Secretary of State for Public Diplomacy, and if approved by the Senate, would serve concurrently in those two roles. This would be very bad for the future of U.S. international broadcasting. Public diplomacy is a kinder, gentler term for propaganda. So the head of propaganda would also be the head of a multi-language global news service
Do you see the trouble brewing on the horizon? Rogers is a champion for right-wing causes in the United States and Europe. A detailed piece about her in Politico notes, if she's confirmed, she would wield a mighty bullhorn to harness her cause, broadcasting content she approves of directly to European audiences. The Hatch Act is specific about what content can be on-passed in official capacities or through official media, such as her State Department X account. Meanwhile, at VOA, no major revival seems evident, despite congressional votes to restore much of its funding. In his column, Dan Robinson says, the administration in its 2027 budget plan has made it clear its intention to do away with USAGM altogether. From WRMI Facebook via Richard Langley, America at 250, due diligence to debut the first weekend in June, a new U.S. radio show seeking to foster civil discourse on constitutional issues. Co-hosted by two broadcast veterans, Stephen L. Herman, Executive Director of the Jordan Center for Journalism Advocacy and Innovation at the University of Mississippi, and Illinois-based radio talk show producer Bill Bernardoni. Herman is a former White House Bureau Chief of the Voice of America. 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Report to info@wrmi.net for a special QSL card. With the demise of CBS Radio News, some stations once owned by CBS itself have switched to ABC News on the hour, such as KCBS in San Francisco, KNX in Los Angeles, as reported by Mike Hawkins and Greg Hardison. And Mike Brooker in Ontario says also on WBBM 780 Chicago. Rick Martin in Arizona says there's a new signal on 1580, tentatively from Tempe, heard May 30th at midnight 10 UT. It sounded like a local signal. It used to be KQFN, but he's not yet heard a call sign currently in use. Instead, they say Mega993AZ. The Rhythm of Arizona. NRCDX News reports that the 1700 station in the Metroplex or Richardson, Texas, KKLF, has been granted a call change to KTNO, effective June 1st. However, it seems to be off the air. I'm not yet hearing it. When it's on the air, it's had a good signal here. KTNO was the call of the now-defunct station on 620. Which was originally KWFT in Wichita Falls until it was hijacked to the Metroplex. Richard Langley calls our attention to a special event at Wave Farm in Akron, New York, that's ACRA, Saturday, June 13th, from 12 to 2 p.m. Join us at Wave Farm for Teresa Time, a performance and art park activation by artist-in-residence Camille Wong. At 12 p.m., she will present a lecture performance at the Wave Farm Study Center. At 1 p.m., audience members will grab radio receivers and explore the Wave Farm grounds to experience a multi-frequency micro-broadcast installation. 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And Make It In Person, also broadcasting live from the event on Wave Farm Radio, WGXC 90.7 FM, in New York's Upper Hudson Valley, and streaming on wavefarm.org/listen. 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
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National Public Media is a full-service corporate sponsorship organization working with brands, agencies, producers, and broadcasters to develop campaigns that deliver on sponsor objectives while fueling the mission of public media. Joe Hannon wonders what's happening at Vatican Radio. Some of their scheduled languages have been replaced by classical music, such as Portuguese to Africa and Russian. Kai Ludwig replies, "It will from November be led by the current head of EWTN News. The Fox News amongst the religious broadcasters, as the National Catholic Reporter once called it, and reported that the Buenos Aires Pope made a remark about a deed of the devil. In recent months, there had been talk about savings at Vatican operations, with particular mentions of costly media apparatus. So there could indeed be more to these missing programs." Chevalier reports that the Voice of Vietnam has changed frequency for the European service between 16 and 22 UT, 9835 instead of 9730. That includes English half hours at 16, 19, and 21:30. The propagation outlook from SWPC issued June 1st. ANK indices peaking at 30 and 6 on June 11th, 25 and 5 on the 12th, 15 and 4 on the 24th to 26th. Quietest states of 8 and 3 or 5 and 2, June 6th to 10th, and 15th to 22nd. However, aurora was expected the night of June 4th into 5th. Solar flux expected to rise from 120 June 8th to a peak of 165 by June 21st. For much more info, consult our website, worldupradio.com. 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Hoping you'll hear me again next week. 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

I'm Alan Graham in Quito, Ecuador, and this is WRMI, Radio Miami International, Okeechobee, Florida, USA, and www.wrmi.net. 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

0: You are listening to the Hope of Israel Baptist Broadcast, and we want to thank you so very much for joining us today. As we watch prophecy unfold on a daily basis, the world is searching for answers, and the nation of Israel needs true friends now more than ever before. 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
1: I'm so glad that you've been able to tune in to the Hope of Israel Baptist Broadcast, and surely this is a wonderful, wonderful day. That's what the Bible says. Psalms 118, verse 24, this is the day which the Lord hath made. We will rejoice and be glad in it. No matter what trouble you're going through, no matter what tragedy, trials, whatever it is, this is the day which the Lord hath made, and you ought to rejoice and be glad in it. Why? Because it could always be a lot worse. That's for sure. When you think that you got a lot of problems, I guarantee you there's others in other parts of this world that are suffering and going through misery and woe. But the good news is, if you're born again Christian, really now, take to heart what the Lord Jesus said, let not your heart be troubled. If you believe in God, believe also in me. He said, in my Father's house are many mansions. And he said he was going to go to prepare a place for us. And as you study that out, you realize that place is the place for where the bride gets herself ready for the wedding day. And it's really, the typology is linked directly to the Jewish wedding of old, where she's put in the bridal chamber for 7 days. And I liken that to 7 prophetic days. After the rapture, the church will be in this bridal chamber, and yes, indeed, it will be a big chamber. There'll be millions of us, members of the body of Christ, the spouse bride, and as the 7 days in the Jewish wedding, prophetically linked to 7 years during the tribulation period, the 7-year tribulation period. No, we won't be down here on the earth. No, we'll be up there in the place that he prepared. And that is understanding of the Word of God referred to the judgment seat of Christ. So, considering the fact that we've been looking at Israel, you know, it's exciting to see Jewish people from all walks of life. You will hear testimonies of Jewish people packing their bags and giving up their vocations or selling their businesses, and they feel like something's pulling them to the promised land named Israel in the Bible, and is Israel today. It's kind of like a magnet just pulling them. Many of them cannot explain what it is, but I know what it is. It's the fulfillment of Bible prophecy. You know, the Bible does say there in Jeremiah 32:37, that this will be a time when he brings them again unto this place, the place of their forefathers, the land of Israel, which is there today, though they don't have all of it. They only have really a little bit of it. But once they get there, and I can attest to this, the Bible says, I will cause them to dwell safely. There is no other place under heaven where a Jewish person feels more at home than in the land of Israel. In spite of the terrorism and some of those things, For the most part, Israel is the safest place on this planet. And the reason for that is because God has his eye on the sparrow, my friend. That's right. Do you not know that Israel is the apple of God's eye? That's the central part of the retina of an eyeball. So if that's the case, and it is, Israel is the safest place on this planet. I would rather be there than any other place on the earth. Now, I'm in America, and I'm pretty relatively safe here, but considering God did say they will be able to dwell safely, and they do. This is the home of the Jew. And if you're Jewish listening here, there will be never a safer place than the land of Israel. Now, it is true that once the seven-year tribulation begins, there is coming a time where they will flee, but they will still be in a location that is called Israel, but specifically Petra, the Red Rock City, during the middle of the seven-year tribulation when the Antichrist breaks his covenant. Then the Bible tells us in Matthew 24 that they will flee into the wilderness. And we believe the last 3.5 years of the seven-year period, that's where the remnant of Israel will reside, and they will get ready for their Messiah to show up. Man alive, will they be ready by the time he shows up? They will see the wounds in his hands and feet. The Bible says all Israel shall be saved in one day. Can you imagine that? Oh, that'll be glorious, won't it? Yes, indeed. Jewish people are flocking to Israel by the thousands. You know, for example, if you look at France, I just give that as an example of many examples, that in France, an all-time high anti-Semitism, and we have seen an immigration into Israel from France in all-time highs since World War II. And they're flocking by the thousands to get out of France. And but what's happening is, as anti-Semitism increases in the world, that forces the Jews to consider where they really belong, where they really should be going, where they should be dwelling, because God has married them to the promised land. That's their land of their forefathers. That's where they need to go. That is God's way of bringing the Jews back to the promised land via persecution, anti-Semitism. No, God is not creating the anti-Semitism. He is not creating the persecution, but he allows it because though they mean it for evil, God means it for good. And therefore, we see literally tens of thousands of Jews are flocking back to their homeland, the homeland that was promised to them and their forefathers. According to Ezekiel 11:17, the Bible says, "Therefore say, thus saith the Lord God, I will even gather you from the people and assemble you out of the countries where ye have been scattered. And I will give you the land of Israel." You see, God still considers that piece of property over there in the Middle East, and he still calls it Israel. And was called Israel, and is continued to be called Israel prophetically. Ezekiel 20, verse 34, "And I will bring you out from the people, and will gather you out of the countries wherein ye are scattered with a mighty hand and with a stretched out arm and with fury poured out." Verse 41, "I will accept you with your sweet savor when I bring you out from the people and gather you out of the countries wherein ye have been scattered. And I will sanctify and I will be sanctified in you before the heathen."

0: that people that is in such a case, yea, happy is that people whose God is the Lord. And that's the capital L-O-R-D, which I hope you have a King James Bible if you have a Bible. And in the Old Testament, or as the Jews would call their scriptures, the Tanakh, that the all caps there for Lord is one of the most sacred names of God. I would say that all the names of God are sacred, but there are certain names that have a real special application. And in this case, it's the name of God, Jehovah. And that is why there is only one God, that the same God of the Jews cannot be the same God of the Hindus and the Buddhists and the Muslims. It's not the same God because they're not worshiping the same God. They're not worshiping the Jehovah God of the Bible. They're not worshiping the God of Abraham, Isaac, and Jacob. And those of us who are born again believers in Christ, the Jewish Messiah, we are worshiping the same God of the Hebrews of the Bible days. And there are many, many hundreds of thousands of Jewish people around the world who have received their Jewish Messiah, the Lord Jesus Christ, and recognize that He is very God. God who was born of a virgin. Yes, indeed, that's the only way He could become a man. And He could have become a man in another way, I'm sure. He could just, you know, appear as a man. And, you know, He had appeared as a man in different parts of the Bible. Have you ever wondered who was wrestling with Jacob? That story of Jacob's ladder, have you ever wondered about that? Have you ever wondered about those three angels that appeared to Abraham before two of them departed to Sodom, and who was the one that was there left behind? Surely that was the Lord Jesus. Have you ever wondered who Abraham was worshiping? The king, Melchizedek? Who do you think that was? Surely that was the manifestation of the Lord Jesus Christ. Who do you think it was that was up there on the mount when Moses was speaking to none other than Jah, which means I am? Who do you think the I am was up there? None other than Jesus Christ, who said, I am that I am. That was the Lord Jesus who said that. And that's why in the Gospel of John, we have the emphasis of the deity of Christ. He said, I am the door. He said, I am the resurrection and the life. He said, I am from above. And He said, before Abraham was, I am. Yes, indeed, the Lord Jesus Christ is Jehovah God. And so there is only one true and living God. His name is Jehovah. No other name as far as the personal related name, personal relationship name, is Jehovah. He has other names in the Bible, Adonai, which means Lord Master, Elohim, which means the Eternal One. Do you worship the true and living God? You say, yes, I do. Well, unless you have received the Jewish Messiah, the Lord Jesus Christ, you are not worshiping the true and the living God. And this is why the Hope of Israel Baptist broadcast is so very important. If you're a Jewish person listening to this broadcast, the Lord Jesus Christ is your Messiah. Over 100 prophecies about the Lord Jesus Christ, the book of Isaiah the prophet. 100, over 100. And altogether, over 300 messianic prophecies in the Tanakh, the Old Testament, describing minute details as to when He was coming first time and when He's coming the second time, and what the conditions of the world would be both the first coming, which happened 2,000 years ago about, and the second coming, which is just around the corner. And it's all there. You can find these prophecies listed at the HopeIsrael.net website. And these messianic prophecies were understood and agreed upon by the majority of the quote-unquote rabbis of yesteryear. They knew what these prophecies were talking about. In fact, if you was to find an old prayer book regarding the High Holy Day, Yom Kippur, which I used year after year with my family, and the old prayer book actually described Isaiah 53 as referring to the Mashiach, the Messiah. But today, if you look at a Jewish prayer book, you know what they've done? They've taken it out. Yes, sir, they've taken it out. They've eradicated it, expunged it out of the prayer book so that Jewish people would not suspect that Jesus could be the Messiah. Now, is that not devious? That is absolutely devious. That the rabbis of today are deceiving the Jewish people about who the true Messiah is. It's a shame, but despite all that, tens of thousands of Jewish people, including Israelis, are opening up their heart and mind to the truth. And no matter how hard the rabbinical authorities attempt to hide the truth or cover it up or pervert it, the Bible says you can do nothing against the truth but for it. And may I say, if you are a Jewish person and you are seeking the truth, you will find it. God promised that you will find it if you seek it and seek God's face and seek Him with all your heart. But you're going to have to put down all this bias and all this misleading, false teaching. And sorry to say that Judaism, though sincere as they are, through many of the customs, and most of the customs of today are man-made. They're not following the Torah at all. These are man-made traditions. You may not realize this, but there are over 1,000 regulations about the Sabbath. And there's nothing like that in the Torah, and there's thousands of regulations. Simply, the Ten Commandments includes one of the commandments about keeping the Sabbath holy. And rabbinical Judaism has devised a man-made wall of man-made commandments and traditions, wall upon wall upon wall. I guess their motivation may have been pure to make it more difficult for Jewish people to break the actual Ten Commandments, but indeed what's transpired is it's led to legalism, and that has, of course, led God's chosen people astray. But nevertheless, many are coming to know the Lord. So, if you want to get behind a good Jewish ministry, reaching them with the gospel, would you consider the Hope Israel Baptist mission? If you are a Jewish person, we want you to stay with us just for a moment, and you'll find out how to get a free Hebrew-English New Covenant, or if you're a Russian-speaking Jewish person, we have a Hebrew-Russian, or if you are a Spanish-speaking Jewish person, we have a Hebrew-Spanish Prophecy Edition New Covenant, and it's free of charge. We'll not charge you. We won't charge you even for shipping. We'll send it free of charge, as a token of our thanksgiving to you. And you say, well, what have I done for it? Well, you're a Jewish person, that's why. And we love the Jewish people, and we're indebted to the Jewish people. Because I, being a Jew myself, I'm indebted to my people. You might know a Jewish doctor, scientist, chiropractor, banker, a friend, and you want to give them a gift that will change their life forever, then please stay with us. We sure like to hear from you, love to hear from you, need to hear from you. Would you just give us a call, let us know that you've been listening to the Hope Israel Baptist broadcast? All you have to do is just pick up your phone and dial 844-644-4426. That's easy to remember. 844-644-4426. Well, may the Lord richly bless you.
1: 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This Prophecy Edition Bible will be a great addition to your library, and it will help you understand why those who believe in Yeshua HaMashiach, the Lord Jesus Christ, have always loved, supported, and prayed for Israel. 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

0: listening to the English language news of Khan, Israeli Public Broadcasting Corporation. Good evening and Shavua Tov. This is Mark Weiss with a roundup of some of the top stories we broadcast this week. President Donald Trump confirmed that he called Prime Minister Benjamin Netanyahu effing crazy during a phone call on Monday about Israel's conflict with Hezbollah, but added that he respects Netanyahu and works very well with him. Axios's Barak Ravid cited a U.S. official who summarized Trump's message to Netanyahu as follows: "You're effing crazy. You'd be in prison if it wasn't for me. I'm saving your ass. Everybody hates you now. Everybody hates Israel because of this." We spoke about the state of bilateral relations with Dr. Kobi Barada, an expert on American affairs from Holon's HIT Interdisciplinary School. We are speaking with Dr. Kobi Barada from Holon's HIT Interdisciplinary School. So why do you think President Trump was so angry with Prime Minister Netanyahu in their phone conversation on Monday night when he ordered him not to go ahead with the attack on Beirut?
1: Well, I think that Iran have been able to manipulate very well the fact that Lebanese front is part of the big bundle of the creation of a ceasefire. Has to be as an holistic point of view, that it has to be both in Lebanon and both in Iran if they want to progress forward. Now, bear in mind that one of the problems that President Trump is carrying for the last few weeks is the fact that many say that it was Bibi who pushed him into that Iranian attack. Now, in the last few weeks, he's been trying to counterpart that argument. And we saw Minister of War, for instance, Pete Hegis, claiming that there is only one firm hand on the wheel, which is Donald Trump's hand. And we saw Donald Trump as well indicating that Bibi is a good boy and he will do what he's been told to do. So think about that they've been trying to do their best to push the narrative, actually to push back against the narrative that Netanyahu is the one who leads for that war. And now when they're almost, at least as they think that they're almost on the final line for having a ceasefire just before the World Cup in the U.S. starts, just before the 80th birthday in June 14, and just before the 250th anniversary of the United States in 4th of July, there come Bibi with attacking in Beirut and collapsing the whole thing. So the warmonger, as he's being described by his critics, is being pushed into, you know, agenda of Trump, and Trump needed to take an action in order to stop this narrative that actually Netanyahu drags him everywhere in the Middle East in order to maintain the endless war, as being described.
0: So is this a temporary dispute and the anger will pass, or it represents maybe a deeper, longer frustration of President Trump with Netanyahu? Maybe he didn't trust him anymore.
1: Well, we need to see. We have a long record of Donald Trump that is willing to move forward with things. For instance, we see that his Minister of Foreign Affairs is someone that was his opponent back in 2016. He used to call him Little Marco, but now he's his best friend. With Netanyahu himself, on Barak Ravid's book, he described him as a loser. Netanyahu, because he was, as he described that, which is not true, by the way, the first one to call to greet Biden. Actually, Netanyahu was probably one of the last leaders in the world that waited and held that telephone before he 100% was assured that deep down in December 2019, that the 2020, that it was Biden that will sit on the chair in January 2021. So it might go either way, but what I do think that is important to see, and at least to bear in mind, that during March, official account of Trump retweeted Bennett's tweet. And I think that we should not be surprised if we will see something that is unorthodox in democracies to support someone in election come again to life with Trump's hand if he believes that Netanyahu do not deliver. And then if he will support or back Bennett in his race, that might be very interesting to watch as something that is unfolding.
0: It's going to be very difficult for Prime Minister Netanyahu to go to the Israeli electorate in the coming months and again boast of his special relationship with President Trump, because at the moment that doesn't really exist.
1: Well, he can try to shed light on the good moments that they had and try to avoid that conflict. I believe that his opponent will try to shed light on the daylight that there is between those two gentlemen and try to attack him, as we saw yesterday when Yair Lapid attacked Netanyahu and said that we're just service to the master of the United States or something of that nature, and it was looked upon as something that possessed Netanyahu in a very weak position. So as Netanyahu tried to put himself as equal partners or the big and small brothers fighting together shoulder to shoulder, obviously the opposition tried to demonstrate the other way, and it's very interesting to watch. Yes, it is.
0: You're an expert on American affairs. You will be familiar with the surveys that show support for Israel in America is at an all-time low. I think it's 60% of American adults are not favorable anymore to Israel. And the figures are even worse when we look at young adults, the Americans of the future. Is this a temporary passing phenomenon because of the Gaza war and the ongoing Iran war, or it's a deeper, more fundamental problem? Patterns and thoughts have changed in America towards Israel and the conflict.
1: So you see, that's a very interesting question that you asked, because we're in the midst of historical change in many ways. In one hand, yes, for the last almost decade or so, Qatarian money has poured into the trough of influencers, of the academia, of the media, and we saw this massive amounts of billions of dollars pouring in one and one source only to try and dispute against Israel. So obviously it's working, and we see how it works through, for instance, social media, TikTok, which was belonged to the Communist Party, at least in the U.S., and many of those youngsters, the only thing that they get in their feed is the narrative that Israel is the last remaining colonized, taking the lands of the poor brown Palestinian men. And that's in its turn become something that is very deeply concerning, as we saw on the campuses in the year to 2023 to 2025. But as we can see on the current day, there is a serious combating from the Trump administration against those universities who did not show some courage or did not show leadership in trying to stop that anti-Semitic and anti-Zionist waves in campuses. So I think that we're in a shift. Yes, Israel was portrayed as the demon for many years with a lot of money and in many vectors. But I think that we start to see now kind of a change. I also appreciate the fact that the government of Israel finally shift about 2 billion shekels into foreign affairs office in order that they'll be able to try at least to counterpart what the Qatarians are putting in their efforts to demonize Israel. And I think that it will take a few more years before we can really solidly know if we're on the process of losing the support of the American people, or that we've been able to stop it at least for the time being.
0: Or it might take a different government.
1: Well, I guess that a center-oriented government will be able to try to bridge some of the problems that they had, for instance, with the Democrat Party. Because the Democrat Party, for instance, though they have their own problems of getting very left into the progressive, there are still people that are within the scope of the Democrat Party that are being rejected. If you look, for instance, on American Jews that are Reform or conservatives, why this government on their last day in Israel trying to pass a bill that if somebody who goes to the Kotel and is not ultra-Orthodox, the rabbi of the Kotel can put charge against him. So that's not something that helps, you know, in order to promote the relations for the American Jewry, for instance, or other diaspora Jews. And that is the essence when you have an extreme right-wing and ultra-Orthodox government that are not helping to build bridges either with the left parties of the world or the Jews of the world.
0: Dr. Kobi Barda, an expert on American affairs. Israel and Lebanon agreed on a ceasefire this week after more talks in Washington with the participation of Israeli and Lebanese ambassadors to the U.S. At the center of the ceasefire plan was disarming Hezbollah. Reporter David Zaev spoke with Eitan Ishai, head of the Middle East and North Africa program at the Mitvim Institute.
2: We're on the line to Eitan Ishai, who is head of the Middle East and North Africa program at the Mitvim Institute. Eitan, we want to talk to you about the situation in Lebanon, and let's start with that conversation yesterday between U.S. President Donald Trump and Israel's Prime Minister Benjamin Netanyahu, when the Israelis had announced they were about to attack Beirut, and President Trump clearly objected, and the conversation between the two leaders apparently did not go well in the sense of the personal side of it and the insults that we're hearing about, certainly on the side of President Trump and what he had to say about Prime Minister Netanyahu. Before we talk about the facts on the ground, let's talk about that personal relationship when we've been doing it for a while. How that affects the Netanyahu-Trump relationship, how that affects everything going on, whether it be in Lebanon, Iran, wherever else.
3: Well, yes. Hello, David, and thank you for having me. I think it does a lot. I would say that what we are witnessing in the last 24 hours or so is basically what happens when both military and political objectives collide with reality. This is true vis-a-vis the Lebanese arena. It is true with vis-a-vis the Iranian arena, and it's true in Gaza and basically in every other arena in the region. And it is in many ways also true for both Israel and the United States, because both countries have demonstrated considerable military capabilities over the past months. But what is very clear to see is that military force alone cannot determine the political future of the region. At the same time, it seems to me as if President Trump is discovering that regional diplomacy in the Middle East is much more complicated than simply applying pressure, and that current tensions we hear about between Trump and Netanyahu reflect precisely this gap mm-hmm. between military action and political outcomes. Because, you know, I'm not an expert on American politics, but right. It appears to me that Trump is becoming increasingly frustrated with the ongoing situation, that is objective right now seems to be achieving some form of a regional de-escalation and creating conditions for diplomatic progress, particularly regarding Iran. So from Trump's perspective, I would say that Netanyahu might be considered an asset in the sense that Israel remains America's closest regional ally. But on the other hand, Netanyahu's Israel continues to push for further escalation in Iran, in Lebanon, in a way that might risk undermining broader American objectives. And in that sense, also might portray Netanyahu not so much as an asset, but rather as a burden, if you wish.
2: Let me ask you the following. And clearly, as we've all been saying in our interviews here, the experts have been saying, Prime Minister Netanyahu knew President Trump did not want him, did not want Israel going into the Dahya, to the Hezbollah stronghold in the Beirut. The key here is the capital, going into the capital of Lebanon in Beirut. There was an assessment last night, we were reporting on it, in fact, even perhaps right after the Netanyahu-Trump conversation, that perhaps Israel knew that, and they actually made the threat of going into Beirut in order to tell whether it be the Americans or anybody else involved in the mediation or call what you will in terms of what's going on in Lebanon. Israel is saying, you know what, we're going to go into Lebanon, but this is really our way of saying to you, help the situation, stop Hezbollah now so that we don't have to go into Beirut.
3: This is very probable, and it is very probable on the one hand. On the other hand, I wouldn't exaggerate in these kinds of claims. I mean, it does open a broader door for another question regarding what is actually Israel's strategy towards Lebanon in general,
2: mm-hmm.
3: And towards the regional in even more generally speaking. But if we have a focused look on Lebanon, what is actually Israel's strategy towards Lebanon? And this is where I believe the central question lies.
2: Right.
3: Because Israel repeatedly states that it wants to weaken and eventually disarm Hezbollah. And obviously, we don't disagree with this. We, being us speaking, but also our American colleagues, we don't disagree with this as a legitimate necessity and objective. And actually, many actors in Lebanon, in the Arab world, in the international community would support such an outcome.
2: Sure.
3: The problem is that Israel has not clearly articulated how this objective can realistically be achieved, because we must understand, and please tell me if I'm diverging too much now from your question, but
2: yeah.
3: We must understand that disarming Hezbollah, just like disarming Hamas in Gaza, by the way, is not a military operation.
2: It not only that, can I suggest, Eitan, that we're also talking about a situation where it's a long, if it's even possible, it's a long process to deal with Hezbollah.
3: It is.
2: And if we're going back for a moment to President Trump, we're talking about a person who needs and wants and is accustomed to and demands quick solutions, and sometimes there just isn't a quick solution.
3: Exactly. You're absolutely right pointing this out. Both this specific issue regarding the disarmament of Hezbollah, which is, as I said, is first of all, it's not a military operation. It cannot be achieved by military force alone. It is a political process, a complicated and long-term political process that would take years. Mm-hmm. It's not something that can be achieved in the course of a few weeks or a few months.
2: Here's another aspect of it. As you and I are speaking today, this day, the Israelis and Lebanese, more specifically the Israeli ambassador to Washington and the Lebanese ambassador to Washington, from what I understand, are going to be holding more talks. And so what we're talking about is a diplomatic process alongside the military process. And I think this is part of also of the juggling that's going on here, the tightrope, if you will, of, you know, we want to get rid of Hezbollah, but we also want to see if we can promote the situation diplomatically and strengthen. This is the big question, right? How can you strengthen the Lebanese government?
3: Well, this is the key question. It is a very complicated question for me to answer in a few minutes now. But you're absolutely correct to portray and to point out this issue. I mean, I would even argue that, speaking about Israel's strategy in Lebanon, I would argue that a diplomatic political track operated vis-a-vis the Lebanese state is actually much more harming to Hezbollah.
2: Mm-hmm.
3: Looking into the future, much more harming to Hezbollah than any more, you know, air force bombardments or taking of the Bufor fortress, etc. So indeed, you say, well, we do have direct negotiations going on at the moment between Israel and Lebanon.
2: Or at least American mediation. I'm not sure how they do it exactly, but they're there together, the Israeli ambassador and the Lebanese ambassador. Mm-hmm.
3: Yes, which we consider to be direct negotiations.
2: Mm-hmm.
3: Obviously, with the mediation of the Americans. Obviously, with it being taking place in Washington. But still, we do have these direct negotiations, and this has to be positive, and it is positive. But then again, if you ask about Israel's strategy towards Lebanon, but regarding its wider regional strategy, you see that it wasn't actually Israel taking the initiative in this regard, but it was rather Israel being dragged, almost even forced into negotiations. So one may wonder, what does Israel actually wish to achieve from these negotiations? And more profoundly, does it even consider it being Israel? Does even Israel even consider it, these negotiations, a favorable way in which it can achieve anything?
2: Right.
3: And this also requires Israelis to discuss the limits of military power. This is a fundamental issue, the limits of military power, the limits of the ability of military power to shape and reshape the region. Israelis need to discuss this. Israelis need to discuss the possibilities of what a withdrawal from Lebanese territories may look like. And in general, they need to discuss feasible political and diplomatic prices mm-hmm. that Israel is willing or should be willing to pay in order to achieve something which is far greater than any local or temporary ceasefire. Because there has been a momentum building up, not just in the last month, but we can go back to October or November of 2024. When the first ceasefire was achieved,
2: right.
3: Very unfavorable of Hezbollah, putting him in a very tight position, and having this great momentum within Lebanon, both in terms of civil society, but also in terms of this tensions taking political form in the forming of the election of a new Lebanese president, in the formation of a new Lebanese government, saying publicly its desire and aspiration to actually weaken Hezbollah, to disarm Hezbollah. By the way, not to destroy Hezbollah. This is another key issue.
2: Right.
3: If someone in Israel or elsewhere speaking about the need to destroy Hezbollah, to eliminate Hezbollah, it's not realistic, because Hezbollah is much more. If you try to measure Hezbollah's strength in Lebanon, Hezbollah is much more than an armed terror organization.
2: Right.
3: Hezbollah is a political movement. Hezbollah is a social ideological movement providing social services to members of the Shiite community. So you pretty much, we're speaking about direct Israeli-Lebanese negotiations. We should take into account that the government sending its representatives to these talks with Israel, Hezbollah is part of this government.
2: Right.
3: So it is much more complicated, and any outcome or any achievement that Israel and its allies, the Americans in this regard, wishes to achieve will require to take this complexity into account and to understand the limitations of military force, the limitations of relying on military force alone, and the need to have a completing act translating these military achievements into actual sustainable and long-standing political and diplomatic achievements.
2: Indeed, very comprehensive, and we'll just have to wait and see how on the ground in the short term or longer term this ceasefire, if this time this will really be a ceasefire or not. Eitan Yishai, head of the Middle East and North Africa program at the Mitvim Institute. Eitan, thank you very much for your time.
3: Thank you.
0: Eitan Yishai, head of the Middle East and North Africa program at the Mitvim Institute. The IDF announced on Sunday that it had captured the strategic Beaufort Castle in South Lebanon for the first time in 26 years, as it pushed deeper into Lebanon before the ceasefire was announced. The strategic position is 5 kilometers from the Israeli border. Reporter David Ze'ev spoke with Professor Kobi Michael, a senior fellow at the Misgav Institute for National Security and the INSS.
2: We're on the line to Professor Kobi Michael, a senior fellow at the Misgav Institute for National Security in Jerusalem and also at the Institute for National Security Studies, INSS, in Tel Aviv. Professor Michael, Lebanon, we're talking about, first of all, the Beaufort Castle today. There are those, including our defense minister, Israel Katz, who say it's symbolic. It's a message to our enemies today, but also symbolic as we mark the anniversary of the first Lebanon war, which began now. This is the anniversary, apparently. They had the ceremony today back in 1982. Tell us about the Beaufort Castle and the significance, what this means in terms of Israel's battle in Lebanon.
4: The Beaufort Castle is a part of Ali Taher Ridge, which topographically and geographically it's a high place that controls actually in sight and fire a very large part of the northern part of the state of Israel, and it was used by Hezbollah in order to launch rockets and drones and even anti-tank missiles, and mainly it was a sort of center of gravity for Hezbollah and of Hezbollah. And most of the villages there, including the Beaufort itself, the castle is were used by Hezbollah for terror purposes.
2: So where does that take us now, for example?
4: I think that this is a very significant disadvantage for Hezbollah, a very significant advantage for the idea for Israel, but this will not solve the problem. I mean, because as far as we are going north and further north, and they withdraw, they improve their capacities because all of the most crucial centers of gravity that they still have are in place, and I mean mainly Beirut and Debka. We cannot tackle the challenge of the drones, which are conducted by optical fiber and the rockets, without dealing with their essential centers of gravity.
2: Yes, indeed, we have another soldier killed last night again from an explosive drone.
4: Mm-hmm. Yes, of course, and therefore we have to affect them in their sensitive belly, okay? The problem is that now our hands are tied behind the back, or almost tied behind the back. We see that there is a sort of a change.
2: When you say that, you're referring our hands are tied by the President of the United States?
4: Yes, of course, mm-hmm. Because President mm-hmm. Trump believes that

0: Let's first talk about the negotiations between Israel and Lebanon. I mean, this is a long-term battle. That's what many people say regarding getting Hezbollah out of Lebanon. I think, perhaps simplistically, the President of the United States, Donald Trump, is looking at the fact that we are also having diplomatic contacts between Israel and Lebanon. We're having defense contacts between Israel and Lebanon. Again, the Lebanese government, and by the way, in the government coalition of Lebanon, you have Hezbollah. But does that stand any chance, the diplomatic channel, the defense talks between the governments of Lebanon and Israel, even as Israel does what it does at Beaufort Castle or anywhere else in Lebanon against Hezbollah? Can they come together to somehow hasten this process, or that's not realistic?
1: Not under the current circumstances. I mean, Hezbollah must be much weaker than today in order to leverage the diplomatic path in the negotiation with Lebanon and to bring the Lebanese government to take responsibility and to be a responsible sovereign in its own country, okay? Under the current circumstances, where Hezbollah is still strong militarily, they are not capable to do that. The Lebanese army is not capable. I'm not sure that he is willing. Okay, but he's not capable, and the Lebanese government, even if it is willing, it is not capable. Now, therefore, it is very important that the IDF will continue weakening Hezbollah, and it will bring it to the degree, to the level that the Lebanese government and the Lebanese army will be capable to continue tackling with the challenge until dismantling Hamas as an organized military entity, okay?
0: Hamas?
1: But Hezbollah.
0: Okay, I mean, so go on, sorry.
1: We are not there yet. I mean, there is a work that should be done. And unfortunately, President Trump follows the Iranian conditions, and it is important for the Iranians because they want to keep Hezbollah. They want to keep Hezbollah strong militarily. They want to keep Hezbollah strong politically in Lebanon because they want to control Lebanon, because they see Hezbollah in Lebanon as a leverage vis-a-vis Israel. And they don't want to lose it. Secondly, this is something that projects on the other proxies that Iran has. And if the other proxies, be it Hamas, the Palestinian Islamic Jihad, the Houthis, the Shiite militias in West Iraq, if they see that Iran is succeeding in protecting Hezbollah as its proxy, then it's like a very strong wind blowing in the sails of the entire resistance axis, okay? Mm-hmm. And it is important for Iran, and unfortunately it became to be important for President Trump. I really cannot understand why President Trump links between the two arenas, the two theaters. And I'm sure, or almost sure, that Iran will not withdraw from the negotiation if Israel will attack Hezbollah in Beirut.
0: Right. Well, okay, because President Trump does feel that he's got Iran breathing down his back because they are linking. They are saying that a deal with Iran should include a stop to the fighting in Lebanon as well. But I think all of this picture that you have very well painted, Professor Kobi Michael, indicates why there is a debate at this very moment today in Israel about this issue, and that's why we started with the Beaufort Castle. On the one hand, in the words, again, of the defense minister, it sends a clear message to our enemies. You know, as long as you threaten, you, Hezbollah, threaten our people, our citizens in northern Israel near the Lebanese border, we will take away one strategic asset after another of yours. On the other hand, people are remembering when we talk about the anniversary of that first Lebanon war, you know, getting stuck in Lebanon, deep into Lebanon, on the ground in particular, having our soldiers there. So, I mean, that's a real quagmire right now, isn't it?
1: Yes, you are right. But there are some crucial differences between the security strip that we used to know until May 2000 and the security buffer zone of today, the yellow line, and even north the yellow line. The main difference is that there are no people there. The Shiites are not there. Mm-hmm. We are talking about something like 600,000 or even more than that of Shiites that left the area, and most of the villages

0: most of the Shiite villages are destroyed. Mm-hmm. Okay, so the IDF actually doesn't have to operate among a very densely area, among the population, among civilians. And the civilians that that left in this area, the Christians and the Jews, are against the Shiites, and they not against the IDF and not against Israel, okay? They want to live peacefully. So this is a very significant change. The second change is that Hezbollah of today is not Hezbollah that we used to know until September 24. This is a much weaker Hezbollah.
1: Mm-hmm.
0: The third difference is that the IDF is not deployed in this area as it used to be deployed in the security strip until May 2000, and there is no South Lebanon army that we used to have there. So there are differences, mm-hmm.
1: right.
0: but you are right that we still have a very better memory from Lebanon. And Israel has to be very cautious not to repeat the mistakes that have been done in the last time.
1: And to conclude then, taking us back to 2026 now, whatever President Trump might want and Israel might want, the facts on the ground are that it would appear that Iran is really dragging its negotiations with the United States, which Iran has shown that it can excel at, in terms of until it wears down the other side, in this case, President Trump and his administration. But the reality of that is that while those talks take a while regarding Iran and the United States, Israel does, even if their ties are held behind their backs, as you said before, nevertheless, it gives Israel more time until Iran and the United States can work differences out. We continue operating in Lebanon.
0: Yes and no. Yes, because this is what we do, but we do it in a very limited manner.
1: What would we be doing if President Trump wasn't, you said Beirut, that's what it comes down to?
0: Yes, Beirut mm-hmm. and Dakar. These are the most crucial centers of gravity that Hezbollah holds in Lebanon.
1: Right.
0: And in order to weaken Hezbollah and in order to prevent Hezbollah or to undermine the capabilities of Hezbollah to do what it does, we have to hit them there. But unfortunately, we are very limited in this regard.
1: Beaufort Castle, yes, but we're not going to apparently go as far as we'd like to go, as you just detailed,
0: yes,
1: basically.
0: But it will be a peace after peace, eventually. It will mm-hmm. be a peace after peace, and as long as the Iranians continue playing with President Trump loses its temper, loses its tolerance and the patience, and eventually I believe that we will find ourselves in another military campaign.
1: Okay, well, we'll keep in touch, obviously. Professor Kobi Michael, Senior Fellow at the Miskav Institute for National Security in Jerusalem and at the Institute for National Security Studies in Tel Aviv. Thank you very much for your time.
0: Thank you for having me. Bye-bye.
2: Professor Kobi Michael. A spokesperson for the Israel Prison Service says the United Nations move to place Israel on the UN blacklist of countries suspected of committing sexual violence in conflict zones is a modern-day blood libel. Israel's UN ambassador, Danny Danon, said placing Israel on the same list as Hamas marked a new low for the world body. He called it a political decision disconnected from the facts and reality. Reporter David Zaev spoke with Ambassador Danny Danon.
1: We're on the line to New York to Israel's ambassador to the United Nations, Danny Danon. Ambassador Danon, we want to speak to you, first of all, in reaction to the announcement which has been made official by the United Nations, from what I understand, that Israel is being put on a blacklist, a UN blacklist of countries suspected of committing sexual violence in conflict zones. Now, I heard your reaction last week, toward the end of last week already, saying that you are breaking off ties with Antonio Guterres, the Secretary General of the United Nations. What does that basically mean, first of all, in terms of Israel at the United Nations?
3: Well, that was an outrageous decision. You know, for a year we worked with the UN on this sensitive issue, and at the last day, the Secretary General chose to ignore the facts, to ignore all the work that was done by his professional team, and to blacklist Israel, basically putting us together with Hamas and ISIS, and that's shameful. You know, once we realized that it's a political decision, we decided that we will not work with the Secretary General Guterres anymore. By the way, he's on his way out. You know, by the end of 2026, he will finish his term. We will elect a new Secretary General. So in the next few months, we will ignore him. We will not cooperate with him. We are still at the UN. We are still functioning here with the organ of the UN. But personally, with him, we are done. We are done with Secretary General Guterres.
1: Ambassador Danone, can I ask you a cynical question? Are you so sure that the next Secretary General will be any better?
3: I believe so. I believe so because, you know, I've seen Secretary General Guterres during his first term, and something happened to him. You know, after October 7th, he failed of coming to Israel. You know, since October 7th, he ignored Israel.
1: He was even well known right after October 7th. Well known, infamously known for the comments he made, almost as though, I don't know, somehow he condemned October 7th, but that it could be understood somehow.
3: Exactly. He said there's no vacuum, and for the last few years, he has been ignoring the facts on the ground, and he has been completely one-sided. But I have to tell you, you know, this issue of the sexual attacks on October 7th is a very sensitive issue because we know what happened there. And actually putting our soldiers, our policemen, on that same list, that's something which we cannot accept.
1: Can I just ask you if you know on what he actually bases, the UN is actually basing this information?
3: So I have been in touch with his office for the last year. I have met with them a few times. We were actually preparing to host them in Israel twice, and they canceled their visit twice. Hmm. And we haven't received even one complaint during that year. On the report he published, he claimed that there are 31 cases. But no one approached us. No one asked us to reply to that, to check it. You know, we have law and order. We are capable of providing answers, and they know that. But they chose not to show us the testimonies. And I just heard Pamela Patten, who was in charge on this issue, that said that she doesn't need to verify them. So I think they took, like, you know, some part from the media and comply to our report.
1: Yeah, you're mentioning the media. I wonder, maybe just as an aside, or maybe more so, it was recently in the news that there was an op-ed article in the New York Times which made serious accusations made by dubious sources. You know which article I'm talking about. And I'm wondering if that is part of the atmosphere, had anything to do with this.
3: Absolutely. You know, it was an orchestrated campaign. You know, this so-called article came at the right timing, right before the decision was made, and I'm sure it was part of the campaign. And also when you read the allegations that we are actually training dogs to commit sexual attacks, it's crazy allegations, but that's part of the campaign.
1: Well, okay. You know, you're UN ambassador now a second time, correct? So, I mean, you've been there for a long time. It's been, I imagine, even more difficult recently, but how do you get through all of this?
3: Well, you know, you don't get used to it. You don't get used to it. I have the ability to fight back, and that's what we do here with my small team, and to expose those lies. But, you know, I'm very proud. You know, today I will march together with a dozen of UN ambassadors that will actually come with me to participate in the Israel Day Parade. So I'm very proud to be where I am today.
1: Yeah, right. Let's make that segue. We're getting you on this Sunday afternoon. It's still morning back in New York. And by the time we air this, it's also going to be on social media as well as on radio. But you'll be at this Israel Parade, Salute to Israel, Israel Day Parade, whatever they call it, in New York City, taking place. It's an annual event. Unfortunately, here, too, there's been some negative news. The mayor of New York not attending, this parade for the first time in decades. But tell me about, first of all, you mentioned that UN ambassadors from other countries will be with you at this parade today,
3: Correct. You know, it's a big day of celebration. I invited my colleagues and dozens of UN ambassadors will join me. We will march together on Fifth Avenue.
1: Can you tell me which countries, which ambassadors?
3: It's still early here, but I can tell you from last year that, you know, we had ambassadors from Eastern Europe, from Africa, Latin America, you know, different continents.
1: Mm-hmm. And does that represent the fact, getting back to the being in the United Nations itself, that the Secretary General, be it who it might be, do you have good relations? I mean, there's so much of, a majority, so many countries against Israel at the UN. I think you would agree with me. Correct me if I'm wrong. But do you have good relations with a lot of ambassadors there?
3: Absolutely. And I invest a lot of efforts on the personal relationship, bringing them to Israel with delegations, educating them. And also, you know, I have to tell you that during the last few months, you know, that we were engaged in a war with Iran, we got closer and closer to our Gulf allies. And that's something that is not going anywhere.
1: Yeah, has all of this, you know, put any strain on the relations you have with the various ambassadors, the fact that the war continues? October 7th, in the eyes of many, unfortunately, was a long time ago, back in 2023, and Israel fights in Lebanon. It fights with the United States in Iran. Is there sympathy at the UN on the part of many countries, a few countries? How many countries for Israel even to this day?
3: Well, you know, sympathy at the UN, you know, it's hard to expect. But I think that it's improving. You know, the war against Iran is a meaningful one. Many countries appreciate what we are doing. It's not like the times we were fighting in Gaza. You know, it was much, much harder back then. Because today, you know, many countries are afraid for the capabilities of Iran. So I think even if they don't acknowledge it publicly, they are very happy to see our achievements.
1: Israel's ambassador to the United Nations, Danny Danone, on the line from New York. Ambassador Danone, thank you very much for your time.
3: Thank you very much.
2: Israel's ambassador to the UN, Danny Danone. Foreign Minister Gideon Saar this week dedicated an Israeli embassy in Fiji. He placed a mezuzah and recited the blessing. It is the fourth embassy which Saar has dedicated in under a year and a half. The previous three were Moldova, Zambia, and Estonia. Israel's foreign ministry cites Fiji as one of Israel's consistent supporters in the international arena. Last year, it opened an embassy in Jerusalem. Reporter David Zev spoke with Khan monitor and analyst Ram Branditz.
1: With me in the studio is Ram Branditz, and he is a colleague of mine here at Khan and deals with international affairs. He is involved with the Reshet Bet, the Hebrew language international magazine, which airs each weekday afternoon. And so, Ram, we want to talk to you about Fiji. And our foreign minister, Gideon Saar, is there.
2: Yes.
1: And he inaugurated the Israeli there today. Tell me about Fiji. It's not the country that we think about or talk about each day, but it is really a very important country, certainly for Israel. Tell us why.
4: Yes, indeed, David. Hello. Good to see you again. The Israeli Foreign Minister Gideon Saar indeed inaugurated the new mission alongside the Fijian Prime Minister Sitivani Rabuka. He declared the launch of a golden year in the bilateral relations. Reciprocal move following Fiji's historical decision last September to open its own embassy in Jerusalem. But Jerusalem isn't just looking at Fiji. This new embassy is designed to act as a massive regional hub, handling Israel's diplomatic footprint for Fiji and nine other Pacific Island nations. Mm-hmm. And indeed, as you said, you know, Fiji is not your common destination. Israel, you know, we are not a superpower like the United States, which has missions all over the place, but what's interesting,
1: Well, we'll talk about the diplomatic ramifications and Fiji's assistance to Israel, support of Israel, we'll call it that. But the nine countries you mentioned, what is this all about, Fiji as part of several countries that has an impact for Israel?
4: Yeah, for example, Nauru and Palau, the several island states in the Pacific, which Israel is very, very keen and very interested to upgrade its relations with those countries which oftenly would support Israel in the UN General Assembly and so forth.
1: Mm-hmm.
4: And it's a real opportunity for a state like Israel, a developed country, to to lend and helping hand to those countries that, for example, are battling climate change and so on, the effects of climate change. And, those countries are sometimes some of the most forgotten corners of the world, sadly.
1: Sure, and they shouldn't be, obviously.
4: Obviously not. And, as I said, they do have an equal vote in the UN General Assembly. And also, they offer a unique opportunity for Israel to tap into an undeveloped market so far for trade and so forth. And, we did see, and now I'm taking the conversation a bit into a broader geopolitical perspective. We do see a competition between China and its allies and the United States and its allies over those states, over those governments and so forth. So perhaps it could see Israel as acting as part of this broader perspective, a broader great game, between those great powers.
1: Very interesting. That's making this a very international, worldwide kind of situation with great ramifications.
4: Indeed.
1: Of course. Let me ask you, though, about Fiji, though. The report that I believe you put out for Khan, which we aired earlier today and airing again tonight, is the fact that Fiji has been the most consistent supporter of Israel in the international arena. Is that correct?
4: Well, that's the claim.
1: For example, you mentioned the General Assembly. Fiji supports and votes in favor of Israel when we have so many other countries that we know we're not in a majority, certainly not.
4: Indeed. And if I'm not mistaken, the president himself or the prime minister of Fiji, he served back in the day in Lebanon as a peacekeeper. So, he does know the area and he has deep links to Israel. And, the fact that they moved the embassy, they're only the eight countries.
1: To Jerusalem.
4: Indeed, And we should mention that Fiji is not the only new diplomatic mission of Israel. We also have Zambia and Moldova and Estonia. And by the way, Israel, by doing so, marks or, pointing its way. For example, the embassy in Moldova was opened after the mission in Dublin was closed. So, we do see how Israel uses its mission, and it's not...
1: You have problems, and we do have serious problems with Ireland, so, you have problems in some places, and you counteract other places.
4: With other places, exactly,
1: So, the question also, though, is these are new embassies. They were not embassies in terms of Israel and Fiji until now, until Fiji opened up its embassy in Jerusalem, and now we are doing that. We did this today.
4: Yes.
1: So what took so long?
4: That's a great question, and I think that until now Israel, didn't find itself so isolated as it is right now. Mm. We did see, a wave of countries that recognize a Palestinian country, statehood.
1: Mm-hmm.
4: Exactly. Right. Several of them were back in the day Israeli allies like France or the UK. They still are, but, the fact that Israel wasn't able to block those moves does indicate that perhaps Israel is trying to perhaps find support elsewhere in a less less developed corners of the world, so to speak.
1: Yeah, but never take anyone for granted, obviously.
4: Exactly.
1: And the fact, as you say, counteracting the moves by so many countries to recognize a Palestinian state, a supposed Palestinian state, and here you have a country like Fiji moving its embassy, first of all, opening an embassy and opening it up in Jerusalem, certainly makes a powerful statement. Ron Bruntz of Khan International Affairs, thank you so much for your time.
4: Thank you, David.
2: Khan Monitor, Ram Brunditz. Brothers and Sisters for Israel is an organization which was set up in the aftermath of the October the 7th massacre and now is concentrating on making the people of the North feel like we are one country. Orly Robinson Mendelson, marketing director of Brothers and Sisters for Israel, spoke with reporter David Ze'ev.
5: Our organization was founded on the 7th of October, 2023. And what we did then was supporting communities, soldiers, municipal and families across the country. It started down south and it exploded up north.
1: Mm-hmm. Okay, so tell us what's happening right now. I mean, we know what's happening right now up north and the incessant, the nonstop attacks from across the border, from Lebanon into Israel. What is the objective of your organization right now, specifically regarding the north and the people of the north and the cause of the north?
5: So we feel we must not normalize an abnormal reality that we're having now up north. Israel is one country. The North is part of our country. And for almost three years, the communities there are suffering from rockets, drones, sirens, and constant insecurity. So now is the time we're asking all of us together to feel what they're feeling at these moments.
1: How do we do that? I mean, what is your organization going to do to be a part of? Is it solidarity? Is it whatever kind of? Well, tell me what kind of efforts your organization will be promoting now as we direct our attention northward.
5: Okay, so that's why we're launching now a campaign called Don't Normalize It.
1: Mm-hmm.
5: We are all the front line. We're all, even living in Tel Aviv or in Be'er Sheva, we all are with you, and it's solidarity. So we're asking Israelis to take one simple action at northern border communities to the Home Front Command app as an area of interest on the app. Mm-hmm. And then when there's a siren going on there, you're going to hear it also if you're in Tel Aviv, and you will know what's going on up north.
1: Right. Just like the truth of the matter is, we've had that where some people just have the, as you say, home front command alerts on their phone just for where they live. Other people have it maybe because they have family members in other places. They have it for other places. So you want people all around Israel to have the sirens going off on their phone wherever they may be within Israel as the attacks are coming into the north of the country.
5: Yeah, that's what we want. Mm-hmm. You know, it's a small action, mm-hmm. but it really helps people staying connected all over the country, all over Israel, and saying, we're with you. It's not, we're one country. Israel is one country, and up north is suffering, and that's how we can do it, by solidarity with them.
1: Do you think, I mean, are there going to be actions as well? That's a big thing to do. But in terms of, there have been so many ways in the unfortunate, to say the least, the horrific circumstances since October 7th in which Israelis have helped one another, okay?
5: Uh-huh.
1: It could be by supplying family help. It could be, I don't know, whichever ways. I'm not going to suggest to you what you should be doing, but are there volunteer efforts here now also to, at some points, let's say, as was done in the past, you know, giving a break to the people in the north, bringing them down just for a vacation for a few days, or, as I said, going shopping, taking the kids to be able. We had someone yesterday on our show talking about how his kids won't go swimming in a pool right now up there. He's in the Nahariya area, okay? Are there other things we could be doing?
5: Yeah, but the things we are doing at the Brothers and Sisters for Israel are not bringing them now to Tel Aviv or to hotels or stuff like that. We're doing the stuff up north where that's where we're putting all our effort in.
1: Mm-hmm. No, I understand that. So when you're up north, people are not going to travel up north and put themselves in harm's way if they're down. But some people do. Some people volunteer in whichever ways. I mean, the needs of the people up in the north, are there ways that we can,
5: yeah,
1: in whichever way, provide those?
5: Yeah. So other stuff we're doing also since the last Iran attack we had here in Israel at the end of February,
1: mm-hmm.
5: we have learning and growth space for the kids, for the students, like not students, but kids from first grade till 12th grade up north, and it's called Learning and Growth Space in Shelters, where if you're living in a kibbutz and your school is outside of the kibbutz, so when you're under attack, you can't go by bus to the other kibbutz,
1: mm-hmm.
5: so you're going to study in your kibbutz. So we're building the Learning and Growth Spaces in the places. We built like 50 till now, since the beginning of March. So it's another thing, and volunteers do go up north and do those things we need in order for the north, you know, to be on top still now.
1: So if people want to get in touch with your organization and do whatever they can do, how do they get in touch with you? What should they be doing?
5: Okay, so our website, you can go on our website and find us easily and volunteer there. 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And we have Instagram, Facebook, TikTok, all under Achim v'Achayot L'Israel, Brothers and Sisters for Israel.
1: You know, even as you and I are talking, I'm thinking about all sorts of ideas. 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I mean, I'm actually thinking about maybe I'll get in touch with your organization. 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
7: From Feature Story News in the UK, I'm John Beaver. Ukraine's president has called for an in-person meeting with his Russian counterpart. In an open letter, Volodymyr Zelensky said it would be wrong to wait for the US. The United States has frozen assets belonging to the Cuban president and his family as Washington...
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Love. 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The men my palm, me toss her forth. See, I love you with perfections and your flaws. Me think she can't be, I'm a side chick. Or brand me unity fear, come in for being so some top blocks. And since I can't make that to iron rods, baby, you got human source. 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What really do you want me to say? 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Hey, don't have a donor. So what is she I'm a son of? 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What do be a day?

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saints of the Most High God. We greet you in the mighty name of Jesus Christ. This is another in a series of inspiring biblical programs sponsored by the Church of the Apostolic Assembly of our Lord and Savior Jesus Christ. Bishop Ronnie C. Willard is the pastor and general overseer. Our headquarters is located at 210 East Main Street, Middletown, Connecticut, 06457 in the USA, where you

salvation of souls, regardless of race, creed, or color. Isaiah 1:9, except the Lord of hosts had left unto us a very small remnant, we should have been as Sodom, and we should have been like unto Gomorrah. 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

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WRMI Europe, 15.770 megahertz from 15 UTC to 16 UTC. WRMI Ukraine, 15.770 megahertz from 19 UTC to 20 UTC. 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This broadcast can also be heard each Monday from 4 to 5 p.m. by calling into WIMB at 1-712-770-7326. In addition, you are also invited to attend our services the second and fourth Sunday of each month at 811 Lansdowne Avenue in Camden, New Jersey,

0: Knowledge of our office in prayer and meditation, as Deacon Eugene Yelton shall lead us in prayer.
1: Lord Jesus, we thank you for another God-given opportunity, privilege we have to come before you present with song and with praise and with worship upon our hearts and our mind and upon our lips today. We thank you, God, for this one and only plan of salvation whereby all men must be saved. We thank you, Lord Jesus, for this truth that we have today, first declared in our day by Bishop S.C. Johnson, then Bishop Walter M. Sullivan, and Alana Willard Sr. We thank you for this truth, O God, today. We know, God, that we can't hear without a preacher. And how can a preacher except he be sent? We thank you, O God, for your servant today, your watchman on the wall, Bishop Lonnie C. Willard. We thank you, Lord Jesus, for his calling and his sending, O God. We thank you, Lord, before you take Bishop Selby out of the land, for how you didn't leave us, O God, like sheep without a shepherd, but how you gave him a charge, for I chose him from among the brethren. Give him a charge to go into all of the world and preach the gospel to every creature. We thank you, O God, for our bishop today, for how you're keeping that charge, and for how you're blessing him, O God, his word to go even unto the end of the earth. We ask you blessings upon the man of God today, Bishop Lonnie C. Willard. Lord, remember the sick that's suffering everywhere. Help them to look away by faith, O God, that you would heal them and forgive them if they're sinned. Remember those in captivity, the sick that's suffering everywhere. Those, Lord Jesus, that be in confinement, at the shut-in everywhere, remember them, O God, and help them to accept this one and only plan of salvation before it's everlasting too late. We ask you blessings upon the choir and the choir decorators today, upon the deacons and ministers and elders and saints of God everywhere. Lord, these favors and blessings we now ask.

This is the Apostolic Assembly of our Lord and Savior Jesus Christ. Bishop Lonnie C. Wallard, who is the pastor and general overseer, was the last one ordained and sent by the late Bishop Walter M. Selby, who was the last one ordained and sent by the late Bishop S. C. Johnson. Philippians 2:22. But you know the proof of him, that as a son with the Father, he has served with me in the gospel. We will now be favored with a selection from the Radio Senior Choir entitled Changed in the Twinkling of an Eye.

To all those who love the whole truth, we have tapes available of the former apostles, the late Bishop S.C. Johnson, also the late Bishop Walter M. Selby. In addition, we have tapes of Bishop Woolard's choir, Bishop Johnson's choir, and Bishop Selby's choir singing the songs of Zion. These tapes may be obtained for the cost of $5 by sending your request to Bishop Lonnie C. Woolard, P.O. Box 211, Haddam, Connecticut 06438 in the USA. We have literature available on the following subjects: Apostolic Facts, Is Jesus Christ the Son of God Now? Sirs, What Must I Do to Be Saved? Are You False? The Christmas Spirit is a False Spirit, False Lent, and Pagan Festivals. Jehovah God of the Old Testament, Is Jesus Christ of the New Testament? If you wish to know more about the new birth, according to St. John chapter 3 and verse 5, and water baptism in the name of Jesus Christ, according to Acts chapter 2 and verse 38, write to Bishop Lonnie C. Woolard, P.O. Box 211, Haddam, Connecticut 06438 in the USA. Now it gives me great pleasure to present unto you the Honorable Bishop Lonnie C. Woolard, the last one that was ordained by the late Bishop Walter M. Selby. Hear ye him.

0: into your church. My God, don't stop praying. Thank God, because the Lord is nigh. You got to pray, saints of God. The Bible tells me how men ought to always pray.
1: Amen.
0: My God, and not to cease. Telling you, we're living in a dead time. God knows when so much prayer is needed. The Bible says this sort. My God said, go it not out. It said, except my God by prayer and fasting.
1: Amen.
0: God knows that there's ever been a praying time. Yeah. My God, it is now.
1: That's right.
0: And I want to tell you something today. Thank God that there is power. I said there is power.
1: That's right.
0: My God in prayer.
1: Yes, it is.
0: My God, so you need to come on and use your power. God Almighty said, if my people, my God, that are called, he said,
1: by my name,
0: my God, by my name,
1: would humble themselves.
0: That's gotta right. Humble yourself.
1: And pray.
0: My God, and pray.
1: Amen.
0: Because it's a praying time. My God, when you look at the condition of the world and look at, my God, all the souls that are standing, my God, forever, and in need of prayer,
1: amen.
0: God knows, I'm telling you, just can't pray enough.
1: Amen.
0: God knows you ought to always pray.
1: Yes.
0: Telling you that power in prayer.
1: Yes, it
0: and
1: is.
0: The saints of God will only, my God, get on one accord.
1: That's right.
0: Thank God and pray. Thank God knows God would hear from heaven.
1: That's right.
0: Thank God, I see in the scripture. Thank God with Peter.
1: Amen.
0: The Bible tell me was kept in prison.
1: That's right.
0: But Peter, sir. Thank God forever.
1: Peter.
0: All right.
1: Peter, therefore, was kept in prison.
0: Said Peter, therefore, was kept in prison.
1: That's in Acts 12 and 5.
0: All right.
1: Peter, therefore, was kept in prison.
0: Peter, therefore, was kept in prison.
1: The prayer was made without ceasing.
0: Said, but prayer. I said, prayer was made. The Bible said, without ceasing.
1: Of the church under God for him.
0: Of who?
1: Of the church.
0: Of the church.
1: Amen.
0: God, people get cold today.
1: Yes.
0: Many of them don't have time to pray no more. My God, waxing cold, giving over to the things of the world.
1: That's right.
0: But God knows you better draw nigh to God.
1: Amen.
0: If there's ever been a time, I'm telling you, it is now. Because the devil is certainly going for him. The Bible says, as a roaring lion.
1: That's right.
0: Seeking itself, whom it may devour. God knows prayer is a strong weapon.
1: Yes, it is.
0: I'm telling you, prayer is a strong weapon.
1: Yes.
0: My God, against the devil. Somebody said, if Jesus had to pray.
1: That's right.
0: What about me?
1: About
0: me. The world do you think if he had to pray?
1: That's right. That's
0: what the world do you think about us?
1: Mm-hmm.
0: My God, we've got to pray, thanks to God. Gotta stay down on our knees.
1: Yes.
0: Begging God, have mercy if you please. Thank God, if Jesus had to pray, my God, what about me? All right.
1: Peter, therefore, was kept in prison.
0: Peter, therefore, was kept in prison.
1: The prayer was made.
0: But prayer, the Bible said, was made.
1: Without ceasing.
0: Without ceasing.
1: Of the church unto God for him.
0: Of the church. My God, unto God for him.
1: That's right.
0: Yes, sir.
1: And when Herod would have brought him forth.
0: Yes.
1: The same night.
0: Bible said the same night.
1: Peter was sleeping between two soldiers.
0: I'm telling you, God knows if you pray.
1: Mm-hmm.
0: God will hear from heaven. He don't care how bad the condition
1: that's
0: might
1: right,
0: look.
1: That's right.
0: My God, the worse it looks, the better he likes it.
1: Mm-hmm.
0: Gives him a chance to show his mighty power. Because God knows he rules creation. I'm telling you today, I've got confidence in God.
1: Amen.
0: As a songwriter said, I have confidence.
1: Mm-hmm.
0: My God, that God is going to see me through. No matter what the case might be, I know God fix it for me. Because he rules creation. See, all creation is his own. And the psalm writer said to him, my God, my needs are known. God knows he's willing, thank God, to provide my needs. And he will. He said, call upon me.
1: Yes, he did.
0: Call upon me, he said. And the time of trouble, he said, I will deliver you. All right?
1: And when Herod would have brought him forth,
0: yes,
1: the same night, Peter was sleeping between two soldiers.
0: All right.
1: Bound with two chains.
0: The condition looked mighty bad.
1: Yes, it did.
0: My God, naturally speaking, it looked pretty bad.
1: Mm-hmm.
0: Looked almost hopeless for Peter.
1: Mm-hmm.
0: My God, their intent was to make sure that he did not escape. All right.
1: The same night.
0: By the same night.
1: Peter was sleeping between two soldiers.
0: Yes.
1: Bound with two chains.
0: Bound, the Bible said, with two chains.
1: The
0: world, does that mean to God?
1: Nothing.
0: What did that mean to
1: that's
0: God?
1: That's right.
0: that don't mean nothing to God. Because God is in control, you understand, of everything. I said, world, he's in control.
1: Yes.
0: My God, of everything. He said, the Bible said, all of man going. My God, and there's no darkness, nor shadow of light where the workers of iniquity, my God, might hide themselves. You better get right with God. Everybody, God knows, better get right with God.
1: Amen.
0: Psalm writer said, and do it now. Stop your hypocrites.

0: to God for the thing that was required in our day. You be wise, I'm telling you, God knows world. You don't know how important it is. God knows to turn to God, to seek God while he may be found. Because the time, God knows it is coming when they will seek him. But they won't be able to find him.
1: Right.
0: So he says, seek him. My God, the Bible said, while he may be found. My God, there's so many today that are sitting under falsehood. Mm-hmm. And people know that they're not right.
1: That's right.
0: They know that they are not right.
2: Amen.
0: But they don't intend to move. Because they have made lies their refuge.
1: Amen.
0: That's what they've done. Made lies their refuge. Why? Because they have men, person, and admiration.
1: That's right.
0: Love them on false prophets.
1: Yes.
0: My God, but you won't love them when you wind up in hell.
1: That's right. Bishop.
0: My God, you'll hate the day that you were ever born. I'm telling you, God knows you're going to hate it. God is not playing with your world. God wants you to turn to him. God's going to send something on the world one day.
2: Amen.
0: My God, something that the world has never, ever seen.
2: Amen.
0: On a day you need to turn to God. Give me, if you will, Joel. Try and come back here. My God, I believe it's the second chapter of Joel. God's got something fixed up. My God, the Bible tells me in the 32nd chapter, Numbers, and the 23rd verse, that one day your sins are going to find you out.
2: Right.
0: Now you get on and play hypocrite all you want. And pretend, my God, and get around, my God, with your form of godliness. But one day that stuff is not going to stand.
2: Amen.
0: My God, every man's work is going to be tried.
2: Right.
0: And one day, my God, you're going to find that, my God, your running was in vain.
2: Amen.
0: My God, I said your running was in vain.
1: Amen.
0: The Bible said that the blind lead the blind.
1: That's right.
0: All going to fall in the ditch.
1: That's right.
0: The Bible tells me, my God, how a man is not crowned. You can get around and praise them for a prophet, my God, and love them all you want. But the scripture said a man is not found world except he strive lawfully.
1: Amen.
0: My God has a way to do this thing.
1: Yes, it is.
0: God didn't just come and take anything. And my God, he came in the evening time and raised up a man.
2: Yes.
0: My God, in the person of Bishop S.C. Johnson, I heard him say, he that hear you, he said, hear me. And he that hear me, hear him that sent me.
2: That's right.
0: You can hear who God sent.
2: Amen.
0: I'm telling you that right now. Moses said, my God, a prophet.
1: That's right.
0: Shall the Lord thy God raise up unto you. You ain't going to get just who you want.
2: Yeah. Mm.
0: You're not going to get just who you want.
2: Amen.
0: My God, God has already then made a choice.
2: Yes.
0: Thank God, you may as well fall in line with what he, my God, set up.
1: Amen.
0: Because I'm telling you, your stuff is not going to stand. All right?
1: And Joel 2:1?
0: Yes, sir.
1: Blow ye the trumpet in Zion.
0: Blow ye the Bible said that trumpet in Zion.
1: Sound an alarm in my holy mountain.
0: All right.
1: Let all the inhabitants of the land tremble.
0: Let all the inhabitants of the land tremble.
1: For the day of the Lord cometh.
0: Yes, sir. God knows it's coming.
1: Mm-hmm.
0: Just as sure as you and I are human beings on this earth, this thing is going to come to pass. My God, the Bible tells me how all things, my God, must be fulfilled.
1: Amen.
0: It got to be fulfilled.
1: Be fulfilled.
0: God said, it is easier. He said, for heaven and earth to pass
1: away,
0: than for one tittle
1: of his word to
0: fail.
1: That's right.
0: God knows his word is not going to fail.
1: Mm-hmm.
0: God knows, but it's going to be, you understand, as God Almighty ordained. All right?
1: For the day of the Lord cometh.
0: Day of the Lord is going to come.
1: For it is nigh at hand.
0: It is nigh. It's my world at hand.
1: Amen.
0: And many of you know. You see the condition. They know.
2: Amen.
0: The things, my God, are nowhere near what they used to be.
1: Amen.
0: See the changes. See how evil, how wicked the world has got.
2: Amen.
0: Some of them read the Bible and got enough knowledge and understanding to know that their Bible is right.
2: That's right.
0: They know it's right.
2: They know it's right.
0: My God, it is impossible for man, all the men in the world, to not have fixed up anything like this. Just impossible.
1: Mm-hmm.
0: My God, not only could they have not fixed it up, they wouldn't have fixed it up.
1: That's right, Bishop.
0: Something that's so contrary to their flesh.
1: No
0: man would have, my God, put together anything like this.
1: That's right.
0: But the Bible tells me, thank God forever, how holy men of old
1: spake.
0: How they spake.
1: That they were moved.
0: My God, and bless God, forever they spoke things sometimes. My God himself, bless God.
1: Mm-hmm.
0: My God, they spoke by the Spirit.
1: That's right.
0: My God spoke things, my God, by the Spirit, you understand?
1: They did.
0: All right.
1: The day of the Lord cometh.
0: Yes, sir.

0: It is nigh at hand.
1: Yes, it is.
0: A day of darkness.
1: His Bible said it's going to be a day of darkness.
0: And of gloominess.
1: And my God, of gloominess.
0: That's right.
1: Yes.
0: A day of clouds.
1: Said it's going to be a day of clouds.
0: And of thick darkness.
1: And a thick, thick darkness.
0: Amen.
1: Yes.
0: As the morning spread upon the mountain.
1: All right.
0: Great people and a strong there has been ever life. Neither shall be any more after it, even to the years of many generations. A fire devoureth before them.
1: I have said a fire devoured before them.
0: And behind them a flame burneth.
1: All right.
0: The land is as the Garden of Eden.
1: So the land, God said, going to be just like the Garden of Eden. Mm-hmm. All right, read, please.
0: Before them.
1: All right.
0: And behind them a desolate wilderness.
1: Yes, sir.
0: Yea,
1: you
0: nothing.
1: You won't get away from this.
0: That's right.
1: I tell you one thing right now, as sure as God liveth, nobody is going to get away from God. Bible said, how shall you escape? My God said, if you neglect this great salvation, you won't get away. See if you get away. My God is trying to get away from God, and like my God trying to run out of this world and to another. And if it were possible, there's still no escape, because he rules creation. My God rules everything, the universe. My God, yeah, he got control of everything, knows everything. Yes, sir.
0: A fire devoureth before them.
1: All right.
0: And behind them a flame burneth.
1: Yes.
0: The land is as the Garden of Eden before them.
1: All right.
0: And behind them a desolate wilderness.
1: Yes.
0: Yea, and nothing shall escape them.
1: Yea, God said, and nothing. My God is going to escape them. Oh, he's got it fixed up. God knows he's going to take care of you, haughty. My God puffed up, lifted up people one day. God is not playing with you. You get around and think you are something. But let me tell you one thing. The Bible says, when a man taketh himself to be something,
0: right,
1: when he is nothing.
0: Amen.
1: And minister right, the world is full of
0: self-exalted
1: people.
0: That's right.
1: You ain't nothing.
0: Amen.
1: And none of us nothing.
0: Amen.
1: My God, somebody said, well, I don't care how much money you got.
0: Mm-hmm.
1: How great you think you
0: are. That's right.
1: That don't mean nothing.
0: That don't mean
1: it ain't
0: nothing.
1: Yours, no way.
2: That's right.
1: I said, it's not yours, no way.
0: That's right.
1: Because God said, all the silver and gold is mine.
0: That's right.
1: David said, my God, of thine own, Lord.
0: What
1: you give us, Lord, is yours. And of thine own,
0: I will give unto thee. That's right.
1: We get all high-minded. Mm-hmm. Think there's something.
0: Mm-hmm.
1: But they got a few thousand.
0: That's right.
1: What the world is that?
0: That's right, Bishop.
1: What in the world is that?
0: Mm-hmm.
1: You getting around here walking with your high-headed self. Puffed up.
0: Mm-hmm.
1: Think you can step on anybody you want.
0: Mm-hmm.
1: God going to step on you one day.
0: Mm-hmm.
1: Bring you down. Show you who's Lord of Lords and King of Kings.
0: That's right.
1: Why the Bible said, trust not in uncertain riches.
0: That's right.
1: But in the living God. For riches are said, make thyself wane, and they fly away.
0: Mm-hmm.
1: You know what kind of palace you have? God can send a storm and tear the palace to pieces, and you too.
0: Mm-hmm.
1: All right, read.
0: Yea, and nothing shall escape them.
1: And nothing the Bible said going to escape them.
0: The appearance of them is as the appearance of horses.
1: All right.
0: And as horsemen, so shall they run?
1: Yes, sir.
0: Like the noise of chariots on the top of mountains.
1: Like the noise of chariots on the top of the mountain.
0: Shall they leap?
1: Yes, sir.
0: Like the noise of a flame of fire that devoureth the stubble.
1: All right.
0: As a strong people set in battle array.
1: Yes, sir.
0: Before their face, the people shall be much pain.
1: Yes, God's going to fix things up for them. God's going to put something on this world.
2: Amen.
1: My God, I'm telling you today, one day God is going to suit me. You know, it's just like the choir was singing, if men only knew. God knows, I'm telling you, if you only knew what God has got in store for them that disobey him. You stop and consider for a minute, if you will, about the prophet Job, this great man of God,
0: mm-hmm.
1: who suffered so many things,
0: that's right.
1: but yet would not sell out. Man that went through, my God, with God, he held on to God. My God, even though he was brought down about as low as a man could go,
0: mm-hmm.
1: he still held on to God.
0: Hold on.
1: My God, the Bible tells me how Job was a perfect. I said, Job, the Bible said, was a perfect.
0: And upright.
1: And he was an upright man.
0: That's right.
1: Bible said he was a man that feared God,
0: mm-hmm.
1: and he eschewed evil. But when this great man of God perceived, my God, the eternal destruction, that God Almighty himself is going to sin upon the world. He cried out to God to what?
0: Hide it.
1: So what?
0: Hide me in the grave.
1: You know, he wouldn't think a man like that lived the kind of life he lived would be worried too much.
0: Mm-hmm.
1: But he cried out to God. to hide him
0: in the grave.
1: And the grave.
0: Point him a set time.
1: Set and appoint me, Lord God, a set time.
0: That's right, till I wrath.
1: Until your wrath. The world's going to stand before the wrath of God. Mm-hmm. You foolish people. Don't you know the Bible said that heaven and earth fled?
0: That's right.
1: Said so, didn't it?
0: Before the presence of it.
1: Said that heaven and earth. Said it fled.
0: Fled, that's right.
1: It fled to heaven and earth, Minister. Fled. It fled.
0: From the presence of God.
1: The presence of God.
0: That's right.
1: One old Job said, for what? Is the hope, he said, of the hypocrite.
0: That's right.
1: Said, though he has gained, mm-hmm. when God taketh away his soul.
0: Mm-hmm.
1: Telling you, you just don't understand.
2: Amen.
1: My God, it's too bad the world is in the kind of darkness. My God, wrapped up in kind of sin that they're in.
2: Yeah.
1: And some of them, my God, don't want to be, my God, delivered.
0: No,
1: because
0: don't.
1: The Bible said they, my God, they cannot cease from sin. And tells me how they made an agreement with him.
0: Mm-hmm.
1: Done made an agreement. We're going to go anyway. And I tell you one thing, hey, fool. That's what you are, too. A fool. Anybody that, my God, don't mind going to hell has got to be a fool.
0: Amen.
1: God, you get around there. I tell you something. God can send some temperatures on the earth that you can't even stand.
2: That's right.
1: Let alone, my God, that hot hell fire that he's, my God, got fixed up for you. Bible tells me, my God, how thank God said a fire, the Bible said.
0: It's kennel.
1: God said it's kennel.
0: And his anger.
1: Said in my anger.
0: That's right.
1: And it's going to what?
0: Set on
1: burn.
0: Fire.
1: Burn to the lowest hell.
0: That's right.
1: Said it's going to set on fire.
0: Foundation.
1: So what?
0: The foundation of
1: the
0: mountain.
1: Got something so hot, God knows it's going to set the mountain. Foundation of the mountain.
0: On fire.
1: On fire.
0: Mm-hmm.
1: This is going to consume
0: right.
1: the earth
0: with
1: the increase.
0: That's right.
1: My God, and every ungodly thing, one thing about it, he's got you fixed up so it ain't going to consume you.
0: Mm-hmm.
1: My God, the Bible said, where the worm never died.
0: Not.
1: Your word of God, it would consume you. But he's got it fixed up so you've got to burn as long as he lives. And God knows he would never die. Never going to die. God is going to burn. God, who in the world wouldn't fear a God like this? You get around and fear some man. And man ain't got no heaven or hell to put you in.
0: That's right.
1: But you'll fear some of them.
2: Mm-hmm.
1: But the Bible said, my God, you better fear him.
0: Mm-hmm.
1: My God has got power to destroy both body and soul.
0: Mm-hmm.
1: One you better fear.
2: That's right.
1: God not playing. I tell you one day you're going to fear him.
0: Amen.
1: You get around here and be foolish if you want. My God, and have the world in your mind, and follow the heart after the rudiments of the world, after the lusts of the world. But one day, friends and neighbors, you're going to would that God you had heard it. Bible tells the minister, Pickett, maybe we'll come back here, and the sixth chapter, I think it is, of our Revelation, I believe, is found. And read, if you will, from round about the sixth verse there until we get what we want here. It's in Revelation, I believe it's the sixth chapter. Thank God, and let's see what the word says here. God, stiff neck, uncircumcised of hard people. Yes, sir. Yes.
0: In Revelation 6, chapter the 15th verse.
1: All right.
0: And the kings of the earth.
1: Yes, sir. I want to go up just a little higher, if you will, a few verses higher.
0: All right.
1: Thank God, 12 verses, all
0: 12
1: right.
0: 12 verse.
1: Yes, sir.
0: And I beheld when he had opened the sixth seal.
1: Bible said, and I beheld. When he had opened the sixth seal, yes.
0: And lo, there was a great earthquake.
1: Yes, sir.
0: And the sun became black as sackcloth of hair.
1: Bible said the sun, it became black as sackcloth
0: of hair.
1: Of hair.
0: And the moon became as blood.
1: And in the moon, the Bible said, became as blood. Yes,
0: and
1: sir.
0: The stars of heaven fell upon
1: stars
0: the earth.
1: Stars of heaven as that fell upon the earth.
0: Even as a fig tree. Casteth her untimely fig.
1: All right.
0: When she is shaken of a mighty wind.
1: Yes, sir.
0: And the heaven departed as a scroll.
1: And the heavens, the scripture said, departed as a scroll.
0: When it is rolled together.
1: Yes, sir.
0: And every mountain and island were moved out of their places.
1: Said, and every mountain and every island were moved out of her place. Yes.
0: And the kings of the earth.
1: Listen to this. You kings, rulers, my God lifted up. Haughty, high-minded people, listen to this.
0: Because mm-hmm.
1: God is not playing. This is for your ears. All right?
0: And the kings of the earth.
1: Said the kings of the earth.
0: And the great men.
1: And the great men.
0: And the rich men.
1: And the rich men.
0: And the chief
1: don't care how many million you've got. If you got more money than Bill Gates. My God, God's going to take care of you one day. All right?
0: And the kings of the earth.
1: And the kings of the earth.
0: And the great men.
1: The great men.
0: And the rich men.
1: Rich men.
0: And the chief captains.
1: 5% and the chief captains.
0: And the mighty men.
1: And the mighty men.
0: And every bondman.
1: Every bondman.
0: And every free
1: man. Every free man.
0: Hid themselves.
1: Hid themselves.
0: In the dens.
1: And the dens.
0: And in the rocks
1: what
0: of the mountains.
1: What you're going to do one day. And in the rocks of the mountain.
0: And said to the mountains and rocks.
1: And they said to the what?
0: Mountains and rocks.
1: The mountains said to what?
0: And they said.
1: They said.
0: To the mountains
1: to
0: and the rocks.
1: To the mountain. My God said to the mountains and the rocks.
0: Fall on us.
1: So what?
0: Fall on us.
1: Fall on us, they said.
0: And hide us.
1: And hide us.
0: From the face of him.
1: From the face of him.
0: That setteth on the throne.
1: The world that you think, what will your hope be? God knows what will your hope be. This thing is coming to pass.
3: Yeah.
1: I'm telling you, God in heaven knows as sure as the heavens are above. It is certainly going to come to pass. My God is going to be the way God ordained. God's going to take care of high-minded people.
3: Amen.
1: My God, he said, the lofty looks of man are going to be what?
0: Bowed down.
1: Bowed down.
0: That's right.
1: Haughtiness of man is going to be brought low. Oh, yeah. And in that day, the scripture said,
0: the Lord alone
1: will
0: be exalted.
1: He is going to be exalted.
0: Mm-hmm.
1: God knows I fear him. Oh, Habakkuk said, Lord, I have heard your speech. He said, and I am afraid. I'm afraid of God. Bishop Johnson said, I'm afraid of his judgments because God is not playing. He said in one place that you thought that I was altogether such a one as thyself. He said, but I'm going to rise up and show you. And God knows he's going to do it. He's calling you now, giving you a chance. He said in the first chapter, my God of Proverbs, said, I have called you.
0: Mm-hmm.
1: And you refused.
0: That's right.
1: I have stretched out my hands, he said, unto you. And yet no man
0: regarded.
1: That's
0: right.
1: Just stay right there in that old false stuff that they're in.
3: That's right.
1: But see, if they were wise, they'd do like my God, the scripture said in the Chronicles. Scripture said when Asa said, heard the words of Oded the prophet. He was. And that God knows that's what the people need to do. Stop getting around worrying about how somebody's going to feel. Who are you going to offend?
3: Amen.
1: The Bible says you ought to, the scripture says in one place, said we ought to obey God rather than man. And said, my God, if you seek to please man, you should not be the servant of God, Jesus Christ, getting around trying to please man. My God, don't want man to get offended with him.
3: That's right.
1: Know that they're wrong. They're going to sit there anyway. My God, the scripture says he that loveth mother, my God, a sister more than me. God said, you're not worthy of me.
3: That's right.
1: My God, and the Bible also tells me, thank God, that servant that knoweth to do God's will, and some of you know the truth. Know, my God, what I'm bringing to you is right. You know it's right.
3: Amen.
1: Scripture said, my God, the servant that knoweth to do his Lord's will and doeth it not are going to be beaten one day with many stripes. God is not playing. I'm making the thing plain.
0: Yes.
1: God knows I'm making it plain.
0: Yes, that's right.
1: You can say what you want. I know some of you don't like me, and I don't care.
0: That's right.
1: I certainly don't care.
0: That's right.
1: Long as I can please God.
0: Amen.
1: I might even try to put somebody else over me.
3: That's right.
1: I know that. Some ain't interested in my preacher.
3: Amen.
1: That's interested in the cow that I can get for.
3: That's right.
1: Self-gain. I know all about your little haughty spirit. God said, I know the thoughts that come to your heart.
0: Yes.
1: Spirit, let me know things. I am going to preach it.
0: That's right.
1: I say I'm going to preach it. I don't care who toes I step on.
0: That's right.
1: Bishop John or Bishop Selby say, you say either amen or oh me.
0: Amen.
1: You humble your little haughty self.
0: That's right.
1: I'm the mighty arm of God and stay in your place.
0: Amen.
1: God ain't sent you nowhere.
0: That's right.
1: Tell you that right now. I was set to preach it.
0: That's right, Bishop.
1: And it was done by the Spirit.
0: It
1: wasn't done by man.
0: That's right.
1: My God, it was done by the Spirit.
0: Amen.
1: God don't just take anything.
0: Amen.
1: Any little old bit of fair headed high-minded thing can run this anyway.
3: Amen.
1: Won't trust everybody with
0: it. That's right.
1: Tell them where you might be. You might be laying back in Hawaii.
3: Amen. Mm-hmm. That's right.
1: Some old so-called preachers taking them to the fair and all those kind of places. God people.
0: That's right.
3: That's right, Bishop.
1: Know all about them.
3: That's right, Bishop.
1: I know all preacher. About that folly there. My God, physicians of no value, Job said.
0: Mm-hmm.
1: My God, oh pretenders. All right, read on.
0: And 2 Chronicles 15:3.
1: Yes, sir.
0: Now for a long season.
1: All right, now for a long season.
0: Israel had been without the true God.
1: Israel had been without the true God.
0: Without a teaching
1: priest.
0: That's
1: the condition of the world today. Yeah. They are without the true God.
0: Amen.
1: No, heart you've got something, but my God, you wish it. The Bible says you know not what. My God, the scripture tells me how God is a spirit. And he that worship him
0: must
1: worship him how?
0: In spirit and in truth.
1: Don't do it how?
0: In spirit and
1: you
0: in truth.
1: You don't do the thing in spirit, you understand?
0: Mm-hmm.
1: And in truth.
0: And in truth.
1: And any time you're sitting back watching your television or you own a television, you're not worshiping him in truth.
0: That's right.
1: Because the word is against watching it.
0: That's right, Bishop.
1: You're not watching them in spirit.
0: Amen. That's right.
1: Truth.
0: That's right.
1: No. Anytime you go get baptized in the name of the Father, Son, and Holy Ghost, you are not worshiping him in truth.
0: Oh, no.
1: Because he didn't tell you, my God, the Bible said, thank God, let all things be done decently and in order.
0: In order.
1: My God, and then it tells me how to do all things in the name
0: of the Lord.
1: Of the Lord.
0: That's right.
1: Jesus. My God, and God knows when the gospel was preached by Peter on the day of Pentecost.
3: Amen.
1: My God, they cried out to him and the rest of the apostles, amen, saying, men and brethren, what shall we do? Then Peter said unto him,
0: Repent.
1: Be baptized in water in the name of Jesus Christ. Thank God, when you give it in the name of Jesus Christ, you're doing it in truth.
0: Amen.
1: When you're walking around here, women, with your earrings on, don't care how well you can sing and how pretty you look.
0: That's right.
1: Or how high the pastor think of you. Yeah. My God, you're not worshiping God in truth.
0: That's right.
1: Because the Bible is against wearing this stuff.
0: That's right.
1: So let it not be that outward adorning, but the hidden man of the heart. My God, they let it be the hidden man within.
0: That's right.
1: You ain't worshiping him in truth.
0: That's right.
1: Sir, when you're getting around here running, my God, and not striving lawfully, you're not doing it in truth.
0: That's right.
1: Not doing it that way.
0: That's
1: because
0: right.
1: The Bible said, my God, if a man strive for mastery,
0: yet
1: is he not proud.
0: Except he strive lawfully. Mm-hmm.
1: God, get around and go after the things of the world and say you're a worshiper of God. You don't know what you're worshiping.
0: That's right.
1: You're certainly not worshiping. You're worshiping something.
0: Mm-hmm.
1: But you're not worshiping God. You're devil worshiper.
3: Amen. Mm-hmm.
1: Worshiper of Satan. That's what you are.
3: That's what it is, man.
1: God, I'm going to make it good and plain.
0: That's right.
1: Bible tells me, he that worship God, God is a spirit.
0: That's right.
1: He that worship him must worship him in spirit and in
0: truth.
1: He wants some truth, you understand. And truth is backed up with the Bible.
0: Amen.
1: When you get it in truth, you're doing it on Bible order.
3: That's right.
1: The way you're doing it. All right, read on it.
0: Now, for a long time,
1: sir,
0: Israel had been about the true God.
1: Yes, sir.
0: About a teaching priest.
1: The whole world today is without it.
0: Mm-hmm.
1: All right.
0: And without law.
1: Yes.
0: But
1: when they in their trouble,
0: they turned unto the Lord God of Israel.
1: They turned to the Lord God of Israel.
0: And sought him.
1: They sought him, yes.
0: He was found of them.
1: All right.
0: And in those times, there was no peace.
1: Yes, sir.
0: To him that went out.
1: Ain't no peace, my God. The Bible said, when they shall say peace,
0: then
1: sudden destruction is going to come upon them. Unawares, as travail upon the woman with child.
0: Mm-hmm.
1: God said, and they shall in no wise escape. Oh, he's got it fixed up. God knows, I'm going to tell you today, if you were wise, you'd come to Jesus while you have time. Telling you, you got time now. And my God, it's high time. My God, that you turn, you ought to do like David, turn your feet to God's testimony. And you need to stop and realize that you're only a human being and that you're only passing through this land. See, you didn't come here to stay.
3: That's right.
1: I heard him talking about a man the other day. He said, a man, they believe he's about the oldest man living. Said he's 114. But brother, he's going to leave here one day.
3: That's right, Bishop. That's right.
1: I don't care if he reached 200. Get as old as Methuselah. Brother, you're going to leave here.
3: That's
1: right. Yeah, you're going to sure leave here one day. Because it's appointed
0: the man to die.
1: And after death,
0: it's the judgment.
1: My God, the judgment.
0: Mm-hmm.
1: And you better leave here right. I'm going to tell you that today, God knows you better leave here right. Because God, if you don't leave here right, you will certainly curse the day in eternity that you will ever conceive.
3: Yeah.
1: Bible says, give me John quickly, if you will, 5. I think, thank God, in 29 right quick, if you will. I think that might be where it is. Thank God. Try that anyway. Thank God, and let's see what it says here. Thank you, the Gospel of John. Try 5, I think.
0: John 5:29.
1: All right.
0: And shall come forth they that have done good.
1: Read up just a little bit higher. 28 is all right.
0: 28?
1: Yes, sir.
0: Marvel not at this.
1: Marvel not the Bible said at this.
0: For the hour is coming.
1: God said the hour is coming.
0: And the which all that are in the grave.
1: And the which all of them that are in the grave.
0: Shall hear his voice.
1: My God, are going to hear God's
0: and
1: voice.
0: And shall come forth.
1: And you're coming forth, the Bible said.
0: They that have done good.
1: And they that have done good.
0: Unto the resurrection of life.
1: Unto the resurrection of life.
0: And they that have done evil.
1: They that have done evil.
0: Unto the resurrection of damnation.
1: Unto the resurrection. As Scripture said, of damnation.
0: Amen.
1: You just want to stick. Oh, John, said I, John, said I saw the dead.
0: Small
1: and great.
0: That's right.
1: Stand before God.
0: Yes.
1: My God has said a book was opened. My God, and another book. Said, and the dead, he said, were judged by those things that are written in the book. And the Bible said, whosoever name is said, was not found written in the book of life. My God, one day you're going to be cast. And you're going to let the fire that's burning with fire and brimstone. You ought to consider God. I'm telling you, God is not playing. I can't make it no plainer than this.
0: That's right.
1: I'm telling you the truth.
0: Amen.
1: My God, you need to, thank God, attend to the gospel today. The Bible said, I think it is in Mark 1:15. You need to do this because this thing is written for your learning. This world is where your salvation is contained. That's why it's a sister scripture. These are they that testify of me. For in them so you think that you have eternal life. Thank God.
0: And saying the time is fulfilled.
1: Bible said the time it is fulfilled.
0: And the kingdom of God is at hand.
1: And the kingdom of God, I told you, is at hand.
0: Repent ye.
1: Repent ye.
0: And believe the gospel.
1: Bible said and believe the gospel.
0: That's right.
1: You need to come on today. Repent and believe the gospel. Not only believe it, but obey it. For the Bible said not a hearer only, but a doer of the word. And my God is a man, he that heareth these sayings of mine,
0: and
1: doeth them.
0: That's right.
1: God said, I lack in him
0: a wise man.
1: He that heareth these sayings of mine and doeth them not.
0: That's right.
1: I was lacking them to a foolish man. Come on today and be wise. Save yourself if you will. While it is yet called day. Thank God I've delivered unto you, first of all, that which I also received from the Lord. I've warned you. That's my job, to warn them. God said, cry out, spare not. Said, lift up your voice like a trumpet. Show my people their transgression and the house of Jacob their sin. God knows I told you about your shortcomings. Now you'd be wise to do something about it. My God, God wants you to do something about it. He wants you to wash you and make you clean.
0: Amen.
1: He wants you to put away the evil of your doing from before his eyes. And when you put away the evil of your doing from before God's eyes, you won't do it no more. Because God sees everything. Just stop doing it. And that's what he wants you to do. Cease to do evil. Learn to do well. That if you be willing and obedient,
0: right.
1: You shall eat the good of the land. But if you refuse and rebel, you're going to be cut off with the sword, for the mouth of the Lord has spoken it. There I say to you, fear God. Keep his commandment, for this is the whole duty of man. Right, Timmy? Bishop Lonnie C. Woolen, Post Office Box 2011, Middletown, Connecticut, 06457 in the USA. I'll be glad to tell you what you want us to do if you will be saved. Till our next broadcast, this is Bishop Woolen saying, may the God of heaven keep and preserve you as my friend.

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1: My name is Chris Simmons from Christian Media Ministries. This message is entitled Peace with God. Romans chapter 5, verses 1 to 6. Therefore, having been justified by faith, we have peace with God through our Lord Jesus Christ, through whom also we have access by faith into this grace in which we stand and rejoice in hope of the glory of God. And not only that, but we also glory in tribulations, knowing that tribulation produces perseverance, and perseverance character, and character hope. Now hope does not disappoint, because the love of God has been poured out in our hearts by the Holy Spirit, who was given to us. For when we were still without strength, in due time Christ died for the ungodly. Peace is a very precious thing to have, isn't it? And you can have peace through Jesus Christ. Peace is a calm assurance no matter what is going on around us. It is supernatural, and it is one of the fruits of the Spirit, as listed in Galatians 5, verses 22 to 23. You only have peace when you make God your friend instead of your foe. As long as your sins remain unforgiven, God is your enemy and your judge. Peace is something that everybody wants to have, but they don't know how to get it. People are searching for peace. Wars are fought in order to establish world peace. But God's peace comes from the Holy Spirit. It is not a state of order that is imposed upon people. A major obstacle to having peace is the dull, throbbing awareness of sin and death that all people have. This can only be overcome by believing in Jesus Christ. John chapter 3, verse 16 says that God loved the world so much that he gave his only Son, that whoever believes in him should not perish, but have everlasting life. Peace with God is the most important peace of all. But how do you get it? What will it do for you in the future? What will it do for you now? Peace with God is yours through faith in Jesus Christ. This is a hard lesson for us to learn, because we are in rebellion against God, and yet he is the only one who can help us. Some things that do not bring peace with God, sorrow for sins doesn't, keeping the Ten Commandments doesn't, addictions such as drugs and alcohol certainly don't, not even prayer. No, peace with God comes only through faith in Jesus Christ. Who can have this peace? Sinners can. Jesus died for sinners. When can they have it? When justified, cleared from guilt before God. How can they be justified? By faith. Faith in who? In our Lord Jesus Christ. John 1 verse 12 says, but as many as received him, to them he gave the right to become children of God, even to those who believe in his name. Peace with God gives you an assurance of eternity, and rejoice in the hope of the glory of God. Without peace with God, you do not look forward to eternity. Ahead lies hell and judgment. As each day passes, you come closer to them. Every heartbeat moves you closer to pain, suffering and torment. Without peace with God, you are not prepared to die. You are not prepared to live until prepared to die. You cannot have peace until you are sure of heaven. You cannot be sure of heaven until you have peace with God. Peace with God enables you to look forward to the future. You can think about the mansions prepared for you. John 14 verses 1 to 3 says, let not your heart be troubled. You believe in God, believe also in me. In my Father's house are many mansions. If it were not so, I would have told you, I go to prepare a place for you. And if I go and prepare a place for you, I will come again and receive you to myself, that where I am, there you may be also. You can look forward to being with loved ones. You can look forward to being in a place which is like being in paradise, as Jesus promised a criminal who died alongside him in Luke chapter 23, verse 43. This promise is for all people who believe in him. You can anticipate being with Jesus and all of the saints. Peace with God gives you an understanding of life. Tribulation produces perseverance. The difficulties you go through make sense. They mean something. They produce character in you and help you to reflect God to other people. You can see God's purpose in your difficulties. Trouble helps you to persevere. Patience contributes to experience. Experience brings you hope. And hope does not disappoint you. The Holy Spirit fills your hearts with God's love. This love helps you to reach out to others, even in times of trouble. A hurricane is a storm with cyclonic winds that exceed 150 kilometres per hour. Rain, thunder and lightning usually come with the winds. Hurricanes can be very fierce storms with relentless pounding winds that continue on and on. But a very fascinating thing about a hurricane is its eye, a place of perfect calm in its centre. Although the winds blow and rage furiously all around it, there are none in the eye. So it is with us in the storms of life. If the Lord is our centre, there is calm and peace, even in the darkest of life's storms. If God is your enemy, you cannot have peace. So make God your friend by believing in Jesus Christ. You can look forward to eternity instead of dreading it. Will you receive Christ by faith and be at peace with God? It is a fact that sin, or doing wrong, creates a barrier between ourselves and God, simply because God is perfect and has never sinned. However, the barrier between yourself and God can be removed by saying a simple prayer, expressing your belief in God's Son, Jesus Christ. This will mean that you are forgiven for your sin and so have eternal life with God and all of his saints in heaven. Perhaps you have never prayed before. Well, now is a good time to start. Prayer is simply talking to God, and he is easier to talk to than anybody else because he is full of compassion and love, as shown in the life of his Son, Jesus Christ. If you have decided to make Jesus your Lord and Saviour, simply say this prayer with me. Dear God, I acknowledge that I have sinned before you and am in need of forgiveness. I believe that your Son, Jesus Christ, died for my sin and rose from the dead 3 days later. I now turn away from all my wrongdoing and I receive Jesus as my Lord and Saviour. And I ask you to forgive me for all my sin. I thank you that through Jesus' blood shed on the cross, I am forgiven and have eternal life. Congratulations to all those who said this prayer with me. The Bible says in Romans 10, verse 9, that if you confess with your mouth the Lord Jesus and believe in your heart that God has raised him from the dead, you will be saved. So you can be assured of forgiveness and eternal life by believing in Jesus Christ. Don't think that you won't be able to live the Christian life. God can give you the Holy Spirit to enable you to live as he wants you to and to serve him. God promises the Holy Spirit to those who ask and believe. Luke 11 verse 13 says, if you then, being evil, know how to give good gifts to your children, how much more will your heavenly Father give the Holy Spirit to those who ask him. Based on this promise, say this prayer with me. Lord, you have promised in your word the Holy Spirit. So I ask you to baptize me with the Holy Spirit right now. And I believe I receive this precious gift. And I thank you for it in Jesus' name. Amen. The baptism in the Holy Spirit is often accompanied by the gift of speaking in tongues. We will now praise God together for a short time. And then when I say 1, 2, 3, speak with me in your new heavenly language. Raise your hands and praise God with me. Yes, we praise you, Lord. You are wonderful, Lord. You are great and glorious. You are King of kings and Lord of lords. the Holy One of Israel. At the name of Jesus, every knee will bow, every tongue will confess that you are Lord. You are great and wonderful. Your goodness abounds forever. You are full of love and mercy. 1, 2, 3. Now speak in your new language. 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Practice your new language each day. You may only have a few words at first. As you practice, the fluency will come. With the language fluency, you get the power. So praise God in English and in your new language. The Bible tells us that Jesus healed many people of various kinds of sickness. Matthew 4, verse 24 says, "And they brought to him all sick people who were afflicted with various diseases and torments, and those who were demon-possessed, epileptics and paralytics, and he healed them." God hasn't changed since then. He still has the power and compassion to heal the sick. If you want healing, reach out to Jesus and believe in him as we say this prayer together. Dear Lord Jesus, you say I am believing in you for healing. As I reach out and put my trust in you, I ask that you will touch my life and that healing power will flow from you into my body, and that I will be restored and made completely whole. In Jesus' name, Amen. Jesus' body was broken on the cross for our healing. 1 Peter 2, verse 24 says, "Who himself bore our sins in his own body on the cross, that we, having died to sins, might live for righteousness, by whose stripes you were healed." So you can be assured of healing and wholeness by believing in Jesus Christ. Write to Chris Simmons, care of Christian Media Ministries, P.O. 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

0: split, while the poor must pay for find other ways to relieve themselves. A battle is brewing, but who will win? Here is the song Look at the Sky from the musical Urinetown. Performing for you are Hunter Foster, Nancy Opel, Rachel Koloff, Rick Crom, Kay Welby, Victor W. Hawks, Spencer Caden, Ken Jennings, Megan Lawrence and Lawrence Street from the original Broadway cast. Better.
1: You got a sweet looking head.

if there's a new law in town, Miss Pennywise. A new law that didn't come from any voting process or elected body or process of judicial review. But a brand new law that came from an organ. That's right, a muscular blood pumping organ. Like this one, right here.

We are now turning to a very serious topic here on the Henry Norman Show. Maybe people don't know what it's really like to live with a mental illness. Those who are healthy or consider themselves to be often dismiss it as just imagination. But perhaps we are often treating the wrong people. What if the problem isn't the ill, but rather the normal ones? In London, there is a musical that tackles this head-on. Next to Normal, from this production, I will play Light in the Dark, performed by Casey Louie and Jamie Parker.

Let me ask you a question that turns out to be quite philosophical. What do 525,600 minutes mean in a lifetime? No need to do the math. 525,600 minutes make up an entire year. A lot of time, unless, of course, you were suffering from AIDS. Particularly in the mid-80s, back then every infection was a death sentence. Every minute was precious because it could be your last. This is the heart of the musical Rent. How do you cope when you are ill? And how do you measure a year? In the medication you take? In the funerals you attend? In the tears you shed? Or perhaps in the friends who stay by your side as long as they can? Here is Seasons of Love, performed by the new musical cast.

After such a heavy topic, let's move on to some lighter music. Kids love the comedy show Henry Danger. In this special episode, a curse has fallen over the town of Swellview. Everyone had to sing until the villain is defeated and the spell is broken. One of the leads actually hates musicals because he was once rejected for an obscure show about cats. Here is Ray Hates Musicals, featuring Cooper Barnes, Riley Downs, Sean Ryan Fox, Michael DeCone, and certainly the actor Jace Norman.

Now we must take a deeper look at the United States. We aided by a musical that has been a massive hit on Broadway for years. Hamilton tells the story of one of the founding fathers, Alexander Hamilton, and his journey alongside the first American president, George Washington. It makes you realize why we make musicals about heroes like these, and perhaps why we should avoid making them about current presidents. Here is Who Lives, Who Dies, Who Tells Your Story, performed by the original Broadway cast of Hamilton.

0: Jefferson.
1: I'll give him this. 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And I tried.
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0: President Madison. He took our country from bankruptcy to prosperity. I hate to admit it, but he doesn't get enough credit for all the credit he gave us.

0: The Rocky Horror Picture Show from 1975 is considered both a cult comedy and a cult musical. It tells the story of newlyweds Janet and Brad, who get stranded in a castle filled with strange characters on their way to visit her former professor. In the end, the castle blasts off into the space, with only Janet, Brad and the professor escaping. Lead actor Tim Curry became a star through this musical. You might also remember him as a concierge in Home Alone 2, Lost in New York. Today, Mr. Curry uses a wheelchair following a major stroke. We wish him all the best, and here he is singing, I Can Make You a Man.
1: A weakling weighing 98 pounds will get sand in his face when kicked to the ground. And soon in the gym, with a determined chin, the sweat from his pores as he works for his cause will make him glisten and gleam, and with massage and just a little bit of steam, he'll be

0: I can make you a man.
1: Only those who can say the word supercalifragilistic expialidocious three times in a row without a mistake will receive an EQSL this week. Just kidding, you will get one simply by sending your reception report to henrynormanshow@gmail.com. But if you can say it three times perfectly, you won't win a prize, but you will certainly have my respect. This was the Henry Norman Show. I am Henry Norman, and I'm just happy that I don't have to say supercalifragilisticexpialidocious anymore. Instead, I just have only to say bye-bye.

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For example, one night I said it to me girl, and now me girl's me wife. Oh, and a lovely thing she is too.

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1: Well, praise God. Good to be back today. I'm Pastor David Robinson here at Victory Above Only Ministries, and we're going to start a series that's entitled, Jesus Saw Their Faith. Jesus saw their faith. Let's turn over to the book of Luke, chapter number 5, and we're going to start with verse number 17. The Bible says, and it came to pass on a certain day, as he was teaching, that there were Pharisees and doctors of the law sitting by, which were come out of every town of Galilee and Judea and Jerusalem, and the power of the Lord. Notice this, it says, and the power of the Lord was present to heal. And behold, men brought in a bed a man which was taken with a palsy, and they sought means by to bring him in and to lay him before Jesus. And when they could not find how they might bring him in because of the multitude, they went upon the housetop and let down through the tilings with the couch in the midst of before Jesus. And when he saw their faith, notice the Bible says, and when he saw their faith, he said unto the man, thy sins are forgiven thee. Oh, I've come to tell you, amen, that Jesus is looking for faith. Jesus saw their faith, and it caused the man to be healed. Amen, he saw their faith. I pointed this out a few weeks ago in a message. In verse 17, the power of the Lord was present. The power of the Lord was present to heal. Just like in the beginning. You remember in the beginning when God began to create the heavens and the earth. The Bible said that the Spirit of the Lord brooded upon the face of the waters. It was ready. Now notice, the Spirit of God was ready to create, but it did nothing until God spoke the word, until God gave the command for him to do the separating. Oh, I'm telling you, the presence of God was there, but he would not do nothing. I'm telling you, sometimes the presence of God can be in our church services, but God can't do nothing until we release our faith. Amen. When Jesus sees our faith, when God sees our faith, then he reacts to it. Even though the Spirit of God was ready to heal. Amen. The Bible said the Spirit of the Lord was, you know, present to heal. He did nothing. The Spirit of God did nothing until Jesus saw their faith. I'm telling you, God is a God who operates in faith. He's a faith God. The currency of heaven is faith. And until Jesus can see our faith, his hands are tied. All power in the world can be available. Amen. The power can be ready. All the power in the world can be present. Amen. The same power that was present at the creation of the universe could be present. He could be ready to do something. But thank God, thank God that even raised Jesus from the dead. The resurrection power could be present to raise dead things up. It cannot work unless there is faith. Even though it's present, even though he's ready, the Spirit of God can't do anything until it's activated by our faith. Faith is the igniter. Faith is the starter. Faith is the key. Faith is what gets the things done. So we have to have faith. It's just like pulling the main breaker on a breaker box. All of that power was held back until the handle is pulled down. Let me tell you, amen, in Jesus' hometown, the Bible said he could do no mighty works there because of their unbelief. They wouldn't release their faith. Faith is the handle. Faith is the power breaker. Amen, to the power of God. Until it's pulled, until there's a release, nothing will happen. Oh, I'm telling you, there in Jesus' hometown, the healer was there. The blind man healer. Thank God the man with resurrection power, thank God, walked through the streets. Could have healed anybody, but nothing happened because they would not release their faith. Oh, I've come to tell you, thank God, you need to release your faith. Thank God, there's a lot of power that's held back because people won't use their faith. Amen. It says in verse 20 of Luke 5, verse number 20, and when he saw their faith, listen at that, when he saw their faith, he said unto the man, thy sins be forgiven thee. It wasn't until he saw their faith that the power of God was released to heal this crippled man. I've come to tell you, thank God, we've got to have faith. Jesus is looking for our faith. And when he sees it, he'll come running. As soon as he saw their faith, he told the man, he said, arise, take up your bed and walk. The Bible says immediately he arose up before them. I've come to tell you, thank God, if you'll show Jesus your faith, he'll come immediately. Thank God, just as soon as Jesus can see some faith moving, that's when he'll go to moving. Oh, let me tell you, how did he see their faith? Amen. How did he see? How did he recognize they had faith? Amen. He saw it. Thank God, because they had put action. They had put action into it. They carried that man up on the rooftop, let him down. Jesus could see that they had faith. Those men would have never climbed up that on top of that house. They'd have never tore the tiles back if he had not saw their faith. Thank God, let me tell you, those men did something. They didn't just sit back hoping and wishing. They did something. They put their faith in action by carrying him up on the roof and letting him down to Jesus. And when they did, he did. Thank God. When they carried that crippled man to where Jesus, thank God, was, Jesus healed him. They climbed up on that roof, amen, and tore it back. They took ropes and lowered that man down right in front where the master was teaching. Amen. Faith is an action word. Faith has action. Faith has movement to it. Doubt and unbelief does nothing but sit still and wishes. I wish I had a job. I wish I had this. I wish I had that and other things. But, you know, faith don't sit and wish on a star. Faith don't just sit around doing nothing. Faith takes action. Faith jumps to its feet. Thank God and does something. Jesus walked right by many a sick people in his hometown. The halt, the blind, the deaf, the dumb. But those people could have received the healing virtue, the healing power, but they would not release their faith. He had the power to heal. Nobody could doubt that. Jesus had the power to heal them all. But their faith never showed up. Their faith never showed up to receive. The power is present. It was in Jesus. But Jesus never reacted until he saw faith. Let me tell you, it takes faith to activate the power of healing. Doubt will leave you sitting by the wayside. Do you hear that? Doubt, unbelief will leave you sitting by the wayside. But faith will get you up. Over in the book of Luke, chapter number 18, we're going to read verse 35 through 43. Here was a man who got up. This man's faith saved him. Let's look at that over in the book of Luke. And that is chapter 18, 35. It says, and it came to pass that as he was come nigh to Jerusalem, or to Jericho, excuse me, a certain blind man sat there by the wayside begging. And hearing the multitude pass by, he asked them what it meant. They told him that Jesus of Nazareth passeth by. He cried, saying, Jesus, thou son of David, have mercy upon me. Amen. And they which went before rebuked him, that he should hold his peace. But he cried out so much the more, thou son of David, have mercy on me. Oh, listen, Jesus stood and commanded him to be brought unto him. And when he was come near, he asked him, saying, what wilt thou that I should do unto thee? And he said, Lord, that I might receive my sight. Jesus said unto him, receive thy sight, thy faith hath saved thee. Oh, let me tell you, here was a blind man. Amen. And as Jesus was passing by, he started crying out, Jesus, have mercy on me. And they tried to quieten him down. They tried to shut him up. But the man cried out even more so. Oh, he just kept crying out. Listen, he was using his faith. He put his faith to action, and he was going to get the attention of a busy Jesus. And when Jesus got to him, he said, what do you want me to do for you? He said, that I might receive my sight. And the Bible says that that man's faith, are you hearing me now? Amen. That man's faith saved him. Can I tell you, your faith will save you today. Your faith can make you whole today. Your faith can heal your body. Your faith, thank God. Amen. Faith is a substance of things hoped for, the evidence of things not seen. Faith can do anything if you'll believe it in your heart. The Bible said this man's faith saved him. Your faith can save you today too. I want to encourage you today, if you've got a problem in your body, to reach out to Jesus. I want you to right now, we're going to pray with you. Father, in Jesus' name, we pray for healing in their body. We ask you, Lord, to touch their needs in the name of Jesus. I see my time has come and gone. I'm Pastor Dave Drompson here at Victory Above Only Ministries. And we want you to keep looking up. Jesus may come tonight. 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God bless you is my prayer. And again, I say to you, keep looking up for Jesus, our King.
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Good day, this is Just Joe. Hope your day is unfolding amazingly. How many bones are in the human body, do you think? Adults have between 206 and 213. I wonder what that various seven bones go between. You have more, I have less, I have less, you have more. What is the heaviest internal organ in the human body? The liver. And how many skin cells does a person shed every minute? Are we afraid to lose these? There's 30,000 skin cells every minute. No, 30,000 skin, right, yeah, that's what it says, every minute, okay. How many taste buds are on the human tongue? On average, from 2,000 to 10,000 taste buds. It's quite a range. And about how long is the human large intestine? Get this one, 5 feet long. Amazing, 5 feet long. What about the gallbladder? What does that secrete? We know that, right? Bile. And how many chambers in the human heart? Come on, six? No. Try again. Four, that's right. Four chambers in the human heart. And the first vaccine was developed for smallpox. Most of us in the world have gotten that vaccine. And how many bones and vertebrae in the human spine? 33. And last, we won't bore you with any more. Well, that's not a bore, but what can I say? Where in the human body are the most sweat glands? If you thought in your face or your neck or your back, your chest, it's no. It's on the palms of the hands and the soles of the feet. Some people say people can sweat up to a pint or more of water through the feet. You don't even know that, but that's what they say.

This is just Joe with words. But just what are those words, and are they important? Well, the consent is that they are. In wisdom gathered over time, I have found that every experience is a form of exploration. Ansel Adams, famous photographer, West Coast. There is hopeful symbolism in the fact that flags do not wave in a vacuum. We didn't see that with the Artemis people going up there, but they didn't land on the moon. But if they had, it would just say limp. There's no wind. Maybe it might even float, but I don't think so. When you run into something interesting, drop everything else and study it. By B.F. Skinner. And he wants to add, properly used, positive reinforcement is extremely powerful. Bertrand Russell, a great mind, much that passes as idealism is disguised hatred or disguised love of power. Freedom of opinion can only exist when the government thinks itself secure. I hope our government is secure. You can't hold a man down without staying down with him. Booker T. Washington. The future is something which everyone reaches at the rate of 60 minutes an hour. Whatever he does, whoever she is. By C.S. Lewis. Carl Sagan. You remember Carl Sagan? Yep, taught at Cornell University. For small creatures such as we, the vastness is bearable only through love. He has some other things I'd like to read from you. He said, the universe seems neither benign or hostile, merely indifferent. And this from Carl Sagan. Extinction is the rule. Survival is the exception. And then, to end this little group, in the end, everything is a gag. By Charlie Chaplin. He'd like us to also think about this. Why should poetry have to make sense?

From time to time, I like to read pieces with a little more words, and this is one of them. After 96 years, archaeologists finally found the missing part of a legendary statue. Some 96 years ago, German archaeologist Gunther Roeder unearthed the lower half of what would have been a massive 23-foot-tall statue of Ramesses II, one of the most celebrated pharaohs throughout all of 31 dynasties of ancient Egyptian history. Roeder found the statue 150 miles south of Cairo in the Minya Governorate, near the modern-day city of El Ashmeen. In ancient times, this area along the Nile was known as Kimunu. It served as the provincial capital of the Old Kingdom of Egypt, 2649 to 2130 BCE, and later called Hermopolis Magna, when Romans ruled the Mediterranean. In March of 2024, Egyptian archaeologists, in partnership with the U.S. experts, announced that after 96 years, they'd finally found the missing upper half of the Roeder statue. Speaking with Reuters, the experts from the Egyptian Ministry of Tourism and Antiquities reported that the upper half stretched some 12.5 feet tall and depicted Ramesses II wearing a headdress topped with a royal cobra. They said that we knew it might be there, but we were not specifically looking for it. Arnhein said in a press release, it was plausible that the rest of the statue might be there, but it was a total surprise. Thankfully, the hunch proved correct, and the Egyptian co-leader, Abbasim Gihad, has already submitted a proposal to reunite the two pieces together at long last. Roeder's lower half still remains in the site at El Ashmeen. Tarkana Amrain expects it to be approved. What can you say? Archaeologists, they're archaeologists. Archaeologists that work, wherever they are, hard work.

That which you decide with the conscious mind and the commit to the action of the law and quiet trust and perfect confidence is that in which will come to pass for you. Ernest Holmes, from the Basic Ideas of Science of Mind. You may not be what you think you are, but what you think you are is what you are. All things and all circumstances must first be created on the mental plane. That's interesting. Thought makes form. Thought makes things. U.S. Anderson. He said the last one too. And he said this: we must not allow our thinking to be governed by conditions that surround us. And he wants to end with a longer piece. We attract into our lives the physical manifestations of thoughts we think. And in order to attract good instead of evil, we must learn to control our thinking, to think positively instead of negatively. You must be able to choose good thoughts. He said that in 1954 in his book, Three Magic Words.

Look forward to the summer. Look forward to the spring. Look summer. Look forward to the fall and winter, depending on where you are. Those could be interesting looks. For some of us, it's a little harder. It's no measure of health to be well adjusted to a profoundly sick society. Krishnamurti. When wealth is lost, nothing is lost. When health is lost, something is lost. When character is lost, all is lost. From Billy Graham. There's nothing more important than our good health. That's our principal capital asset. Arlen Specter. This from Robert Rich. A healthy outside starts from the inside. And Naomi Judd. Your body hears everything your mind says. Sleep is that golden chain that ties health and our bodies together. Thomas Dekker, with two K's. And Thomas Carlyle says, he who has health has hope, and he who has hope has everything.

0: I know a man who gave up smoking, drinking, sex, and rich food. He was healthy right up to the day he killed himself. Oh, Johnny Carson says that. So is that supposed to be funny? I don't know. Health is not valued till sickness comes, Thomas Fuller. My personal goals are to be happy, healthy, and to be surrounded by loved ones. Kiana Tom. The art of healing comes from nature, not from the physician. Therefore, the physician must start from nature with an open mind. Paracelsus. From a long time ago, right? A healthy attitude is contagious, but we don't wait to catch it from others. Be a carrier. Tom Stoppard. This is a short one from Ralph Waldo Emerson. The first wealth is health. And Mahatma Gandhi wants us to know, it is health that is real wealth and not pieces of gold and silver. Everybody needs beauty as well as bread, places to play in, pray in, where nature may heal and give strength to body and soul. John Muir and Mary Lou Henner. Famous an actress. Being in control of your life and having realistic expectations about your day-to-day challenges are the keys to stress management, which is perhaps the most important ingredient to living a happy, healthy, and rewarding life.
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افرح الهمسه والمسوحه والبعيده.

0: Welcome to God's Mighty Word with John Reed. Today, you'll hear how God's power can work more effectively in your life and the keys to His promises becoming real for you.
1: Hi, this is John Reed. Thanks for joining in today to God's Mighty Word. We've been looking a lot lately at the Book of Acts. And the Book of Acts is a wonderful handbook for the believers, both for the church and individual believers, how we're supposed to live on this earth. Now, the four Gospels, Matthew, Mark, Luke, and John, are full of wonderful examples of Jesus' teaching, the plan of salvation, the wonderful miracles Jesus did. So many wonderful guiding principles to our lives. But you know what? When Jesus was teaching, He was there. He was on earth with the people He was teaching to. But the Book of Acts, Jesus has ascended into heaven. And now, that is a mirror to how we are in our lives today. Jesus is in heaven, at the right hand of God the Father, the Word of God tells us. And the Holy Spirit has been given to us, just like it was to the very early disciples, to carry out God's work in the earth. And that Jesus is actually working through the Holy Spirit in our lives. Now, when Jesus was on this earth, He could only be in one place at one time, couldn't He? But when He's inside of us, He can be all over the world through the presence of the Holy Spirit in our hearts. And that was the plan of evangelism. God the Father knew that Jesus wasn't going to be able to preach to the entire world. The entire world was not going to be able to witness His mighty miracles. He could only preach to so many at the Sermon on the Mount. God's plan of salvation